0: Carolina Hurricanes. And last year, in the free agency, the Canes really wanted to trade for Keandre Miller, which, looking back on him, was a great pickup. I love Key. But, like, they decided to trade Scott Morrow for it. He was a prospect. He was probably my favorite on the Wolves. And I cried so hard. I was leaving for, like, a trip the next day, and I cried so hard. It's so dumb and so stupid looking back on it.
1: No, it's not. It is not dumb or stupid to cry about your team. I did not think. Now, I was like, we're going to get some Super Bowls. We're going to get some NBA. We're going to get some college football. I did not think we'd get AHL hockey when we were talking about when your team made you cry. But I love that. And I've seen a lot of Chicago Wolves games because I was in Milwaukee for a while and the Wolves played the Milwaukee Admirals. And then I'm now in Des Moines and I see the Wolves play the Iowa Wild. So I'm very familiar with the Chicago Wolves. Thank you for calling. Appreciate it. That's going to do it for the show. What a fun show today was. We cried. We laughed. We laughed about crying. We've done it all. We've done it all today. Thanks to Tampa Bay Sports Radio 95.7's Pat Donovan for joining us. Also, Locked On Rams podcast host Doug McCain, part of the new 97.1 FM in Los Angeles, for coming on. Also, the Team 980's Chris Russell out of D.C. And thanks again to Nesson's Adam Kaufman for talking Patriots. Appreciate Art Martinez and also Stuart Kovacs for producing and keeping this radio program on the air. And, of course, thank you for listening. We appreciate it. Happy Mother's Day. You still got time to call Mom. If you haven't done it, you can still call your mom on Mother's Day. So make sure you get that done, okay? Mom, just give Mom a call, all right? Hopefully, if you are a mom, you had yourself a wonderful Mother's Day. You got to put your feet up. Maybe you got your feet rubbed, whatever it may be. We will do it again coming up next Saturday and Sunday night. John Mallory, Johnny Ballgame, is straight ahead for Stuart Kovacs, Art Martinez. My name is Mike Wickett. Thank you so much for listening to Westwood One Sports Night. Have a great week. Johnny Ballgame taking you
2: 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This is Westwood One Sports.
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5: From the national newsroom of the Canadian Press, I'm Don Mitchell. Health officials in British Columbia will be keeping an eye on four Canadians who returned from a cruise ship at the center of a deadly hantavirus outbreak. The travelers arrived back in Canada today, landing in Quebec via a chartered flight booked by the Public Health Agency and Global Affairs Canada. BC's provincial health officer, Dr. Bonnie Henry, says the Canadians are not currently showing any symptoms.
6: These people are not infected. They're not patients. Right now, they're people who've had a potential exposure to hantavirus. And yes, all of the four and the two people who've returned to Ontario were on board that cruise ship with the initial person who succumbed to the disease earlier on in April.
5: Meanwhile, health officials overseas say a plane that evacuated French passengers to Paris was met by emergency vehicles after one of five French passengers repatriated from the cruise developed symptoms on the flight. Elsewhere, two Ottawa men are wanted for murder, and police suspect they may be hiding out in British Columbia. Both men are wanted in connection with the death of Christo Allison Richards, an Ottawa man found with life-threatening injuries on April 12th in Perth, Ontario, who later died. Police say a 34-year-old suspect is believed to be in BC and has connections to Richmond, Abbotsford, Chilliwack, and Terrace. European ambassadors say Russia's meddling in the Baltic Sea offers a preview of tactics that could be deployed in Canada's high north.
7: A panel discussion at the Polish embassy in Ottawa focused on Nordic and Baltic countries' responses to Russian threats and sabotage. Polish ambassador Witold Jelski cited an explosion last November on a rail line used to transport military goods to Ukraine. Swedish ambassador Senia Burstaller says her country suffered damage to telecom towers and aggressive cyber attacks. Liberal MP Ahmed Hussein says Canadian governments could learn from Sweden's efforts to guard against Russia's increasingly brazen attacks. Jason White. the Canadian Press.
5: And U.S. transport investigators continue to gather details about Frontier Airlines' evacuation after a plane hit a pedestrian in Denver.
4: The NTSB investigating that Frontier plane incident.

0: In Denver, where authorities say the aircraft killed a person who breached the airport fence and got onto the runway Friday night. You hear the pilot on ATC.com.
1: South Frontier 4345, we're stopping on the runway. We just hit somebody. We have an engine fire.
0: The plane en route to L.A., the pilot aborting takeoff.
1: There was an individual walking across the runway.
0: One engine on the wing, seen in pictures, severely damaged, caught fire, causing smoke on the plane and an emergency evacuation.
2: We've got smoke in the aircraft. We're going to evacuate on the runway.
0: Passengers taking to social media to complain about the slow pace of that evacuation off the plane and down that inflatable slide. The NTSB looking into that as well. Denver Airport reports 12 injuries. 5 people went to the hospital. I'm Julie Walker.
3: This is the Canadian Press. In sports and the Stanley Cup playoffs, Cole Caulfield scored his second goal of the playoffs and added an assist as the Montreal Canadiens beat the Buffalo Sabres 6-2 in a dominant Game 3. The Habs now have a 2-1 lead in their best-of-round playoff series. Game 4 will take place back at the Bell Centre on Tuesday night. On the ice right now, the Vegas Golden Knights and the Anaheim Ducks in Game 4 of their best-of-7 series. The Knights without captain Mark Stone, who has an undisclosed injury sustained during Friday's 6-2 win, Vegas leads the best of 7 2-1. Captain Macklin Celebrini led by example in Canada's 6-1 exhibition hockey win over France in Paris today. The San Jose Sharks star had a goal and 3 assists as Canada began its pre-tournament ahead of the 2026 World Championship. And in Major League Baseball, it was no sweep for the Toronto Blue Jays this weekend as Joe Adell homered twice as the Los Angeles Angels defeated the Jays 6-1. From the Canadian Press, I'm Don Mitchell.
4: Looking at Environment Canada forecast, periods of rain ending before morning, then cloudy skies here in Halifax with 30% chance of showers or drizzle, wind southeast from 30 kilometers an hour, gusting to 50, becoming light before morning, and a low of 9. Tomorrow Monday, cloudy skies once again with 30% chance of showers or drizzle, fog patches dissipating near noon, high of 16 except 8 along parts of the coast. And looking ahead to Tuesday, clear skies, high of 13 degrees.
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4: Tonight, the Stanley Cup playoffs continue in round two. Colorado took control early, defeating the Wild in the first two games at home. But when the series shifted to Minnesota,
5: a statement here tonight in game three.
4: The Avalanche got handed their first loss of the playoffs. Now, the Wild look to keep that momentum going and level the series, while Colorado looks to respond and extend their lead. You just have to watch the Stanley Cup playoffs. Coverage begins with Hockey Central tonight at 5:30 Eastern, 2:30 Pacific on Sportsnet.
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16: Couple things

0: shared on social media depict the blue motorcycle suspended vertically between its front tire and body on 120th Street in Delta. Firefighters from the IIFF Local 1763 were among those sharing images, saying in a Facebook post that some of its members assisted in removing the hanging motorcycle. This is the Canadian Press. In sports and the Stanley Cup playoffs, Alex Newhook scored twice and Cole Caulfield had a goal and an assist, helping the Montreal Canadiens defeat the visiting Buffalo Sabres 6-2. The Habs now take a 2-1 lead in the second round best-of-seven series. Game 4 is Tuesday in Montreal. Gwyneth Phillips made 43 saves and Michaela Kaba scored 72 seconds into double overtime to power the Ottawa Charge to clinch their best-of-five professional Women's Hockey League semifinal series in four games. The 4-3 victory over the visiting Boston Fleet now sends the Charge to the Walter Cup Champions Series to play the winner of the Minnesota Frost Montreal Victoire semifinal matchup. And the league's worst team this season is getting the number one pick in the National Basketball Association draft. The Washington Wizards won the draft lottery on Sunday and are poised to pick first overall for the first time since choosing John Wall in that spot in 2010. Wall was the Wizards' onstage representative for the lottery. Utah will pick second. Memphis will pick third. From the Canadian Press, I'm Don Mitchell.
1: Looking at the Environment Canada forecast, cloudy skies today in Halifax with 30% chance of showers or drizzle. Fog patches dissipating near noon. We'll be getting a high of 16 degrees, except 8 along parts of the coast. For tonight, expect some cloudy skies with 60% chance of showers and a low of 6 degrees. And looking ahead to Tuesday, enjoy some clear skies with a high of 13 degrees.
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0: At a goal and an assist, helping the Montreal Canadiens defeat the Buffalo Sabres 6-2. The Habs now take a 2-1 series lead in that best of seven. Game four is Tuesday in Montreal. Gwyneth Phillips made 43 saves, and Mikaela Kava scored 72 seconds into double overtime to power the Ottawa Charge to clinch their best of five professional women's hockey league semifinal series in four games. The 4-3 victory over the Boston Fleet now sends them to the Walter Cup Championship Series to play the winner of the Minnesota Frost-Montreal Victory semifinal matchup. And the league's worst team in the NBA is getting the number one pick. The Washington Wizards won the draft lottery Sunday. Utah will pick second. Memphis will pick third. From the Canadian Press, I'm Don Mitchell.
1: Looking at Environment Canada forecast, expect some cloudy skies today with 30% chance of showers or drizzle. Fog patches dissipating near noon. We'll be getting a high of 16 degrees, except 8 along parts of the coast. UV index is at 3 or moderate. On the other hand, cloudy skies for tonight with 60% chance of showers and a low of 6 degrees. And looking ahead to Tuesday, expect clear skies with a high of 13.
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0: Ken Redman. Little entrance here on Westwood One Sports Night. What would an NFL draft lottery look like? Just, you know what the NFL does. You know, they're making the schedule release an event airing on multiple networks. You already know the team schedule. You just need to know the when and the and you know the where. You just need to know the when, really. What day, time, how many national televised games you're going to get, that type of thing. If there was a lottery, I'm talking the 18 non-playoff teams, and it's weighted, sure. The bottom three teams have the best chance. The teams that just, you know, like the Vikings last year, they finished 9-8. They don't get in. They have a tiny, tiny chance, but they have a chance to get the number one pick. Would that be an appointment for you if you're a Vikings fan or any of those teams? I think it would. And I think it would make a ton of money on whatever network would show it. Hell, what networks would show it? It'd be everywhere. And I think you as a sports fan, a diehard NFL fan, I'll say that. You as a diehard NFL fan, if you're out there, you would totally appointment this. Stuart Kovacs, my producer, I mean, you probably want this type of system. I'll share my thoughts there in a second. But, I mean, do you think the, I mean, I don't know if the sports world would stop. I don't think it's not going to be the draft. Don't get me wrong. But if this happened and if the first time it happened and where they would do it, the stage, the show, I mean, would this be an appointment for football fans?
1: Absolutely. And we love the NBA and the NFL is just king. And if you have this for the NFL, I mean, we see how the draft is. And I think in the NBA, it's more appointment when there's a guy in the draft like a Wembanyama or LeBron or Anthony Davis. But the NFL, I don't think that matters. I think every year, every single year, it'll be appointment television times 100. And the live event would be crazy. The viewership on TV would be through the roof. We would do something here at Westwood One. It would just be one of those magical things. So that, yeah, I never really thought of a draft lottery for the NFL, but it does kind of make sense. I know a lot of people are kind of soured how the Raiders kind of tanked towards the end of the season and they weren't really trying. And that game against the Giants was pretty bad. Two teams basically trying to lose, but maybe it works and maybe it's something that happens eventually.
0: I don't know. Do you guys, will this ever happen? Do you see this down the road? And maybe even if the league doesn't need it, it's going to want what Stu's saying. And I mean, they invite the players to the NBA draft lottery. I could only imagine there's a, you know, an Andrew Luck, a Trevor Lawrence, you know, an Arch Manning, whoever the big guy is, he'll be there. All those guys will be there. And it'll be this big lottery. It would be, I think it would be insanely big, but I don't think it needs it. And I don't want to see this. I think the NFL doesn't need one because I don't think there's enough losing on purpose, if any. Yeah, you know, Stuart talked about the Raider Giant game, but in many years, teams that all they've needed to do is lose the final game. What do? They win the final game. It happens all the time. Because the coaches, their ass, they're not losing. They need to win. And the veteran players, same thing. There's only 17 games. So you can't really manage a season attempting to lose the way you can in other leagues when you got games all the time. You can make up excuses, oh, load manager, whatever the hell. Don't really do that in the NFL. You know, the main thing with the league, it's parity. And for parity to be a thing, the NFL thinks, well, you have to give the worst teams the first picks. You have to. You can't let the 41-41 Orlando Magic, Shaq's rookie year, win the lottery the following year and be able to get Penny. That was crazy. You can't do that in the NFL. The league needs parity. You got to let the worst teams pick first. And the NFL just doesn't do Mickey Mouse. And I don't think Roger Goodell wants to handle, we know this would be the biggest, worst, most annoying conspiracy theories in sports. No. How about this? They have a lottery for the first time ever. Let me just say, let's say the Cowboys get the first pick, and they're coming off a 7-10 year. Stuart Kovacs would flip. You guys would all flip. It'd be the most rigged thing since Ewing's frozen envelope in 85. When the NBA had the first lottery, Patrick Ewing played 4 years in college. There wasn't a can't miss more so than Ewing. And they sent him to the Knicks. People are still pissed off about it. Could you even imagine if the Cowboys got the first pick? The world would change. People would freak. And I don't know if Roger Goodell even wants that on his desk. Because this is the NFL. That would be the whole thing. People bitch about the NBA lottery. You have like a GM on Twitter complaining about it, Kevin Pritchard. Like, it would be magnified if it was the NFL. And I don't know if Roger Goodell wants that. But, it would be big if you ask me. I mean, I think it would be appointment stuff. I mean, this network, Westwood One, we're airing promos about the schedule release. We got Mike Golic on with Josh Graham, I believe. Shout out to the Graham Cracker Crunch and the legend of Mike Golic. Yeah, they've hired Mike Golic to do schedule breakdown, a special show. So could you imagine if it was a lottery and, you know, it's Mendoza. Who gets him? Hell, the Vikings would have won the lottery. They probably would have taken him. They would have been 9-8 or some team like that. Every team that misses the playoffs would have a shot at it. And I don't know how you do it. You pick the first three and then you just refute to the order, or you just do a, you know, we're picking 14 balls. Different teams, a wacko lottery. It could be anything. That would certainly be appointment television. But I don't think it needs it, guys. I don't. Why could, should, would this work? We have a Westwood One Sports tonight. Love you, Stu. 310-840-4910. That's 310-840-4910. Let's get to Arizona. But it's beautiful there. Mark in Arizona wants to get back to Baseball Managers and share some Bobby Cox stuff. Mark in Arizona, the line is yours. Go for it.
2: Okay, my comment is this. Both Bobby Cox and Earl Weaver had tremendous seasons. They both had exceptional pitching. Weaver had 4 20 game winners at one time. My point is you already alluded to football as far as, you know, winning the big one and stuff. As far as I know, both of these guys won one World Series, but the potential for those teams was exceptional. And again, I'm not taking anything away from them. They were great exhibitioners, like you said, when it came to going into tirades. But the bottom line is they only won the big one a few times there.
0: One time for the TBS Braves, Mark, in Arizona. Thank you. And I'm just going to say, and you probably agree with me on this, now's not the time to say, well, Bobby Cox left meat on that bone there with the TBS era Braves. He should have 4. No, baseball's weird. You guys know that. Yeah, he should have more, but I'm not taking that away. He's one of my favorite managers ever, Bobby Cox. He's like everybody's grandpa. Seriously. And don't piss grandpa off, man. I was, you know, that's like, it felt like that. Like Tommy Lasorda, you Dodger fan, you grew up. He's like your grandpa or that old uncle. He's never happy. Well, he's complaining about everything. The potato salad doesn't have enough pepper in it at the barbecue. Baseball had those managers, and that's cool. And it's moved on. And you sometimes you're just a jackass now if you're arguing with an umpire because it's, hey, look at the tape. It's their call, not mine, in many cases. You just don't get enough of it, but yeah. 310-840-4910 on that one. The NFL doesn't need a lottery, but dude, if it ever has one, just to flex its muscles, maybe it, you know, we're going to try it one year. They wouldn't, but I'm just throwing stuff out there. I think it would be an appointment. You know, it's not the draft, but it's certainly not the schedule release either. It's somewhere in the middle there. And like Stuart was saying, just anything NFL. Anything. But I'd love to get your opinion on some of that. And keep texting the percentage that Oklahoma City is going to go 16-0 in these playoffs and be the first team to ever do it, to run the playoff table. Not Showtime, not Bird, not Jordan, not Shaq and Kobe, not the Bad Boys, not even Fo have done it. What percentage? 50%? They're going to go 16-0. They're 7-0 right now. Nine times they need to win again. What's the percentage that it'll happen? Text 310-840-4910. I'm Johnny Ballgame. Follow at @ballgame_KTIK on X. And over there on the gram, I believe I am at @JohnnyBallgame_KTIK. Go ahead, shoot me a follow. 2 for 2. Stuart Kovacs is going to bring it with the stories you need on Mother's Day, or what was hopefully a fabulous Mother's Day for you. Johnny Ballgame, Westwood One. We'll be right back on the Westwood One. 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
4: Looking at Environment Canada forecast, expect some cloudy skies today with 30% chance of showers or drizzle. Fog patches dissipating near noon. We'll be getting a high of 16 degrees, except 8 along parts of the coast. UV index is at 3 or moderate. On the other hand, cloudy skies for tonight with 60% chance of showers and a low of 6 degrees. And looking ahead to Tuesday, expect clear skies with a high of 13.
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11: 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Colorado took control early, defeating the Wild in the first 2 games at home. But when the series shifted to Minnesota,
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11: The Avalanche got handed their first loss of the playoffs. Now, the Wild look to keep that momentum going and level the series, while Colorado looks to respond and extend their lead. 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

0: Five semifinal series in four games with a 4-3 win over the Boston Fleet. From the Canadian Press, I'm Karen Rebo.
1: Looking at the Environment Canada forecast, cloudy skies today in Halifax with 30% chance of showers or drizzle. Fog patches dissipating near noon. We'll be getting a high of 16 degrees, except 8 along parts of the coast. For tonight, expect some cloudy skies with 60% chance of showers and a low of 6 degrees. And looking ahead to Tuesday, enjoy some clear skies with a high of 13 degrees.
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0: Incubation period, so the period between the time you were exposed and the time you might develop disease, is as long as 6 weeks.
1: The four Canadians were among the 130 other passengers assessed as asymptomatic when they disembarked the MV Hondius when it reached port in Tenerife on the West African coast early on Sunday. The Canadians then flew to Quebec via a chartered flight by Ottawa, then flew on to Victoria, where they will continue their quarantine and be reassessed in 2 weeks. Meantime, one of the 17 American passengers evacuated from the Hondius tested positive for the hantavirus, but is not showing any symptoms as the group flies to Nebraska for quarantine. The Strait of Hormuz is still blocked after U.S. President Donald Trump rejected Iran's counteroffer to end the conflict. Here's ABC's Tom Sufi Burridge.
2: The president saying in a post on social media, "I have just read the response from Iran's so-called representatives. I don't like it. Totally unacceptable." The one-page U.S. proposal would see Iran relinquish its stranglehold over the Strait of Hormuz, allowing free passage for the 1,500 cargo vessels trapped in the Persian Gulf, and providing some relief for the world's economy and gas prices. The U.S. would gradually ease its military blockade on Iranian ports, with a further 30-day period then beginning to negotiate a full deal.
1: Ontario Provincial Police are asking for the public's help in finding two Ottawa murder suspects who investigators believe could be hiding out in British Columbia. Police say the men are wanted in the death of 34-year-old Christo Allison Richards, an Ottawa man who was found with life-threatening injuries April 12th at a park southwest of Ottawa in Perth, Ontario. Richards was rushed to a trauma center but later died, and the suspects in his death face second-degree murder charges. Police believe one of the suspects, a 34-year-old, is currently in BC and has ties to the Richmond, Abbotsford, Chilliwack, and Terrace areas. The second suspect, age 28, may be traveling with him in BC or could still be in the Ottawa area. And British Prime Minister Keir Starmer is fighting for his job after poor local election results for his Labour Party. He plans to use a speech Monday to argue he can change course and revive his government's fortunes. His position is fragile, though, as rivals consider their options. This is the Canadian Press. In sports, the Montreal Canadiens are now leading their second-round NHL playoff series against the Buffalo Sabres, 2-1. The Habs winning 6-2 on two goals from Alex Newhook. Cole Caulfield had a goal and an assist, and goalie Jakub Dobesh continued his stellar play with 26 saves. He says he's just being himself.
3: I'm not a hero. I'm just me. I'm just a goofy goalie who tries to stop pucks.
1: The Habs will try to grab a 3-1 lead in Game 4 tomorrow night at the Bell Center. The other game saw the Anaheim Ducks beat the Vegas Golden Knights 4-3 to even that series at 2 games apiece. And in the NBA playoffs, the New York Knicks got themselves back into the Eastern Conference Final for a second straight season, rolling past Philadelphia to sweep their series in 4 games. And the Minnesota Timberwolves beat the San Antonio Spurs to even the Western Conference semi at 2 games apiece. From the Canadian Press, I'm Karen Rebo.
4: Looking at Environment Canada forecast, expect some cloudy skies today with 30% chance of showers or drizzle. Fog patches dissipating near noon. We'll be getting a high of 16 degrees, except 8 along parts of the coast. UV index is at 3 or moderate. On the other hand, cloudy skies for tonight with 60% chance of showers and a low of 6 degrees. And looking ahead to Tuesday, expect clear skies with a high of 13.
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1: Lionel Richie, if you're listening, this one's for you tonight, man. We're going all night long on Westwood One Sports Night. Johnny Ballgame here, 310-840-4910. Six rookie NFL head coaches. Never coached a game before, never been a head coach in the league before. Their week one opponent, which we will find out on Thursday. Six rookie NFL head coaches, two of which come with

0: defensive pedigree. Miami gets Jeff Hafley, doing good things with the Packers, previously a head coach at Boston College, a guy who bet on himself and did a very, very good job of that, Jeff Hafley. And then the other defensive backgrounded head coach, Baltimore fan, I know you're juiced for Jesse Minter. I mean, Jesse Minter and Mike McDonald were in the same defensive meetings and rooms for like 7 years together. Yep. Those are the two with defensive backgrounds. Everybody else, offense. And don't listen to anybody say like, well, dude, you got a rookie head coach. It's probably going to be a year. Yeah, he's got to instill his culture. You know, his system takes time. You know, it's going to be a while. You know, don't put too much pressure on him early. No, we do that in this league. You put pressure on him week one, even if they're a rookie, because it happens every year. Ben Johnson, Liam Cohen, playoffs, first year, they're fine. Kevin O'Connell did it. Brian Daboll did it. Matt LaFleur, Sean McVay, both Harbaugh brothers went to the playoffs their rookie year as a head coach. Hell, Rex Ryan's rookie year, 2009, first year he was a head coach, playoffs with the stinking Jets. Sean Payton in New Orleans with Katrina backdrop. I mean, first-year coaches go to the playoffs all the time. I think McDermott did it in Buffalo. Did Matt Nagy do it in Chicago? Bears fan, slippy, slappy, swami, Samsonite. I think Matt Nagy did it. So get off this whole, well, rookie head coach thing. Not in this league. No, in this league. I mean, they have a ton of success. I think Seifert, he was a rookie who won a Super Bowl. I think you got to go back to like Don McCafferty to be the only one who's ever done that, like winning a Super Bowl in your rookie year. No, Mike McDonald was not a rookie. He had that weird 10-win season that the whole world forgot about 2 years ago in Seattle with Geno Smith at quarterback. Yeah, that team. 310-840-4910. Who pops this year, man? Who is it? Who is this year's Matt Nagy? I mean, and yet my Stuart Kovacs, he lets me know Nagy 12-4 year one playoffs. Yeah. So, I mean, guys, if I'm going to get on here and I'm going to spit into this microphone that, you know, Clint Kubiak is going to the playoffs this year. Yeah, okay. Just if you say, no, that's ridiculous, I'll just throw Matt Nagy at you. Brian Daboll. So it's not like, oh, if you go to the playoffs year one, you're an instant legend in coaching. No, because you've had dudes of all shapes and sizes of NFL coaching careers as rookies to get to the playoffs year one. Who's the one this year? Joe Brady's the youngest, 36 years, and he gets Josh Allen, prime Josh Allen. There's massive pressure there. Or should be. It's Josh Allen. And McDermott did a really good job. He just couldn't beat the teams that were better than him. Or he couldn't beat the quarterbacks who that particular day were better than Josh. Joe Burrow, Patrick Mahomes, both multiple times with Josh Allen in the playoffs. We get it. We know. It's fine. Bo Nix and overtime. It's tough. I know. Major, major pressure for Joe Brady. There should be. So I want to know what fan base is feeling the best about this. The 2026 rookie NFL head coaches. Somebody's going to be, right? You can't say, well, that's not going to happen this year. Maybe it won't. But I mean, it happens. Like D'Amico Ryans did it. Nick Sirianni did it. I told you Matt LaFleur, if I didn't, Matt LaFleur went to the what? NFC Championship game as a rookie head coach? In 19, he did. And am I seeing this? Adam Gase, 2016 Dolphins, didn't like Matt Moore start a playoff game because Tannehill got hurt that year? That might have been Mike Tomlin's like last playoff win. So, yeah. Who's it going to be this year? Who's that rookie head coach? You're like, okay, he's going to the playoffs. He's doing Liam Cohen, Ben Johnson every year. Let's get to Michigan, and you know it. You love it. Or it's the opposite, and you're thinking, oh, really? Mr. Positive, yes. Mr. Positive, the line is yours. Welcome to Westwood One. Are you serious, Mr. Positive? All that? And we don't even get to him. All right. 310-840-4910. Good stuff tonight on Westwood One Sports Night. Don't need a major project to get to the playoffs as a rookie. I mean, you could say the big thing here with head coaches, who's got the quarterbacks, man? That's probably who is going to have the instant success. I mean, again, unless you're Matt Nagy and you can just pull 12-4 out of your ace with Mitchell Trubisky. Some of those years, the Bears have them. They have the 2001 year. I still don't know how they went 13-3 with Jim Miller. And then they have the Matt Nagy year. Like, the Bears have these really good years and they're out of nowhere and then they go away and they're never to be heard from again. That's not the case, in my opinion, with what's going on now. I'm in on the Bears right now. I'm not sure I can bring them to Seattle in late January and feel good about beating the dark side, but if it's a home game, different deal. Yeah, I think the Bears are kind of knocking on that door. They're getting there. And Ben Johnson was a rookie head coach last year where it's just like Ben Johnson was almost like Tim Duncan going number one in the draft that year, right? He just knew he was going to be good instantly. Just pure, you were convinced from what he had done at previous positions he had where, okay, this is going to fit, and it did. But he had a quarterback. And so did Liam Cohen. Like, first overall drafted quarterbacks. That's the thing. Most coaches who have the first overall drafted quarterback, they don't get to coach him. No, their ass gets fired, like, after 1 year. Happens so many times. And then you want to be that second guy. That's what Ben Johnson was. That's what Liam Cohen might have been. Was Liam the third guy for Trevor Lawrence? Might even have been the fourth. Anywho. But the only coaches, rookie coaches, this year that I can look at and check the box. Do they have a quarterback? Joe Brady, aforementioned. Jesse Minter. You got prime Lamar. Jeff Hafley, Miami. Who's your quarterback? Clint Kubiak, Vegas. We know who he is. But, yeah, or we know who he is, sure. It's not the worst situation for Clint Kubiak. You saw what he was doing with Sam Darnold. No one's going to sit there and argue Sam Darnold from a talent perspective as a top five guy. No, just he's an operator. And Kubiak obviously had a lot of success with him. But we know who their quarterback is. We just don't. Mike LaFleur, Arizona, that's a disaster. Why don't you spend more money at the running back position while you're at it? I don't know what's going to happen with Mike LaFleur. That's a tough deal in Arizona right now. I mean, you're Jacoby Brissett in that division with those defenses. What? But I don't have the answer. I mean, sometimes you get stuck. And sadly, for the Cardinals, this happens all the time. They're like the Mazda RX-7 trying to drive in a snowstorm. They're always stuck. Todd Monken, heard good things about Todd Monken. No guys who've worked for him, no guys who he's worked for. Todd Monken, and here's a guy that's been waiting, deserving a shot, and he gets Cleveland, and he gets Deshaun Watson or Shedeur Sanders for week one. That's not easy, man. Especially Kevin Stefanski, who I think another rookie head coach to take a team to the playoffs, and he took Cleveland. That's tracking down a cephalopoid on foot. Nobody does that. But that's a tough deal, I think. Six rookie head coaches. I mean, if you pay any attention or think, you know, any type of trend in this league, it's just, it always happens. There's that coach as a rookie who, damn, the chips fall their way. Liam Cohen last year and Ben Johnson, perfect examples. More so Cohen, because you were like, dang, man, ooh. With Liam Cohen, like, that came out of nowhere for me. And we like their talent, sure. You didn't know it was going to go to that level, especially with everything they did to acquire Travis Hunter, and he was just a non-factor. Jacksonville went 14-3. And they mortgaged their future to take the unicorn, who they really didn't even use nor need. And then he was hurt. And they still had a terrific season. And Jag fan Duval is, I don't know, I don't remember the last offseason a Jaguar fan was this excited. You'd have to tell me. Which rookie head coach do you think he's the one that's going to pop this year? Is it because he has Josh Allen? And what's he going to do with Josh Allen? This can't be like, oh, he's got his buddy as the head coach now. It's the sub teacher. It's ice cream for breakfast. No, dude. Like, Joe Brady's got to figure out how to get Josh Allen beating Mahomes in Burrow in playoff games. It's the only thing he needs to do. Let's get to Chicago. Great stuff. Brandon on the line in Chicago. Brandon, you're with Johnny Ballgame on Westwood One Sports Night. What you got?
1: The Ballgame. What's good, man? Thanks for taking my call.
0: Anytime.
1: So I was going to say, you know, you said Stefanski. I agree with you on that one because, you know, you look and see what he did with Cleveland. You know, they get him to the playoffs. And then another guy is McCarthy, man. You know, he had winning seasons in Dallas, you know, top five offense. And then wanted to get one thing in real quick on the Bears is everybody's hating, you know, that they didn't, you know, draft anything on defense. But it doesn't really matter when you're putting up 50 on people. You know, imagine what Luther Burden and Xavier Thomas, you know, put them both in the slot, let them go to work. And then, you know, you got Al Harris. I think that's one of the most underrated coaches in the NFL, man. You look at what he did in Dallas. Producing, you know, NFL leading interceptions with Diggs and Bland, I think, Bland, you know, and then last year with the Bears. And I just think that, you know, he can put together, NFL leading secondaries, man, because of what a good coach he is. And I'm just happy that the Bears got him.
0: Think about this. Great call, Brandon, in Chicago. I'll answer a few of this stuff, but I just want to start because it's just so fresh for me. And I'm like 95% sure on this. No sources, just a gut. That it's going to be Wednesday night, the opener, wherever, Netflix or whatevs. It's going to be Chicago at Seattle. And that's a bitchin' opener. You talk teams, fan bases. Oh, yes. Now, the only thing bad about it is I'd probably rather have it in December or November when both teams are, you know, wherever they are at that point in the season, which is more significant of who they will be the rest of the year. I mean, the Raiders beat the Patriots week one last year, right? Still remember Pete Carroll in the locker room saying how quick a turnaround. Stuart Kovacs, my producer, a lifelong Raider fan, he was saying playoffs after they went into New England and won last year. So, I mean, week one is like the most insignificant week or game. I get that. But, and this is a big Sir Mix-a-Lot, baby got back-sized butt. Bears Seahawks opener. That's just juicy, man. No pun intended. It is. So I hope we get that because, yes, I love, you know, Luther Burden's a guy, I know fantasy owners pay attention to. I mean, there's no guarantee who's going to be Caleb's number one next year. I assume it's Rome. I know they're going to do a lot with tight ends. So I'm not really going to dissect that yet, but I do like what they have. And more so, it's not necessarily about the pieces with the Bears, although I like them. It's about the genius. Maybe I shouldn't use that word. I'll just say it's about Ben Johnson. That's, if I'm a Bears fan, that's who I'm excited about, because he can find a lot of guys to fit his scheme and system. Amon-Ra was not Jamar Chase or Marvin Harrison Jr. coming out. He will remind you of that. And he's as good as any receiver in the league. I do not think Amon-Ra is where he is if Ben Johnson is never his OC. I think coaching in the NFL is that big a deal. Where you go, who you work with, what organizational umbrella you're under, that's way more important. Sam Darnold didn't suck. He went to the Jets. And you can say that about so many players or so many teams who've been misguided and messed things up and have not given very talented people a chance to ply their trade, man. Let's get back to Michigan. One more chance for Mr. Positive. What you got? Bring it.
2: Johnny Ballgame, you're rocking the mic with your lyrical spit. I got to go with Joe Brady. Here's the reason. You got Josh Allen. You got a generational talent. You can't contain him. It's just like Barry Sanders. You're so good that you'll make things happen. It doesn't matter how good Joe Brady is, because Josh Elvis Allen is the best quarterback alive today, that he's going to make things happen. He's going to scramble. He's going to run. He's going to throw it 75 yards, and he's going to put it right in the pocket, big fella. I got to tell you, boom shakalaka. What say you, Johnny Ballgame?
0: That's a good question. Nice call, Mr. Positive. On the show that I am a part of Monday through Friday, shout out, Idaho Sports Talk, Prater in the Ballgame, we had Khalil Shakir on our show last week because he's a Boise State player and we cover a lot of that stuff. And Shaq said this, and I couldn't refute it. He said, Josh Allen is the best player in the NFL. And yes, I'm biased. I don't care, whatever. That's what he said. But I was thinking, okay, well, who is? Who's the best player in the league? Is it still Mahomes? I know he's coming off an ACL. Does that put him down on the list? Or is it somebody else? And I was thinking about that the last couple of days after Khalil Shakir said that. I was thinking, wow, is it Lamar? Is Lamar better than Josh Allen? Came in the same year. Lamar's younger, but yeah. Who? Where's there? 310-840-4910. Who's the best player in the league? It's a good question right now, because the last 5 years, it's been Mahomes. And maybe it still is. I'll listen to that. I think if you want to talk about someone getting a mean on, get a mean on, son. Patrick Mahomes is getting a mean on. He's going to come out this year pissed off. Everybody's talking about everybody else. All these new young guns, Bo Nix and Drake May, MVP candidates. And he's going to be like, are you kidding me? I eat pieces of Drake May for breakfast. So Mahomes is going to be pissed. I love that, by the way. I love it. I don't know. But the last 5 years, it's been an easy peasy. Mahomes is the best player in the league. You know, of course, it's his receiver. Of course, he's going to say that. But it's almost like when most players say that, you're like, yeah. Khalil Shakir said, hey, Josh Allen's the best player in the NFL. We have him. And I'm thinking, God, is he? He might be right on that. Stuart Kovacs, producer, Westwood One, appreciate you as always. Stuart Kovacs, best player in the NFL. Who you say?
3: I am going to still rock with Mahomes. I know he has the ACL issue, but until he gets knocked off, I trust Mahomes more than anyone.
0: All right. Appreciate that. I'm a Burrow guy. I am. And I know it's always bumpy, or he's hurt, or the defense is like, they were the first defense ever last year, the Bengals, to give up over 350 yards. And I think it was 30 points for 8 consecutive weeks. No defense has ever done that before. Get hammered, 30-plus points, 350-plus yards, hammered 8 straight games. Half your schedule. But, man, for me, it's like, you know, okay, Corral, you get all these guys. I mean, give me Joe Burrow, man. Those receivers, too. Anyway, 310-840-4910. If you include the coaches who are on their first year with a new team, it gets way more interesting, too. That's what happens in this league as well. Even though, do you know how many coaches have won a Super Bowl as a head coach with two different teams? You know how many have done it, Stuart?
3: I don't.
0: Zero. Oh, wow. Never happened. And think of all the recycled Super Bowl winning head coaches. Not a one went to place B and won a ring for them too. Mike Holmgren, very close in Super Bowl 40. There's been a couple other guys that have knocked on the door and got, but no, it's really hard to do. But there's some real, I think there's guys who have a serious chance to be the first on that one. What's the percentage that Oklahoma City goes 16-0? They don't lose a playoff game, and they become the first NBA team to ever do that. Undefeated through the playoffs, all 4 rounds. Just text 208, text 310-840-4910. Just text, if you text 51, okay, you're saying it's a 51% chance OKC will not lose a game. And what's that mean? They're the best team ever? Or they're just way ahead of their era? You know, you couldn't say that about Michael. He got challenged. The league was tough. John Starks, Reggie Miller played their ace off against Jordan. Reggie took him to 7 games. Starks played Jordan tough. That's it for me. I think if you ask Michael, the 2 players that defended him the best, truth serum, he'd say John Starks and Reggie Miller. My opinion. 310-840-4910. I'm Johnny Ballgame. 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
5: Looking at the Environment Canada forecast, cloudy skies today in Halifax with 30% chance of showers or drizzle. Fog patches dissipating near noon. We'll be getting a high of 16 degrees, except 8 along parts of the coast. For tonight, expect some cloudy skies with 60% chance of showers and a low of 6 degrees. And looking ahead to Tuesday, enjoy some clear skies with a high of 13 degrees.
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0: Newsroom of the Canadian Press. I'm Karen Rebo. British Columbia's top health officer says the four Canadians possibly exposed to hantavirus aboard an Atlantic cruise ship are expected to quarantine under supervision in BC for just over 2 weeks. Dr. Bonnie Henry says none of the travelers who arrived Sunday in Victoria from the Spanish Canary Islands are currently showing any symptoms. She says all four at this point are considered contacts and not patients.
1: Right now, they're people who've had a potential exposure to hantavirus. And yes, all of the four and the two people who've returned to Ontario were on board that cruise ship with the initial person who succumbed to the disease earlier on in April.
0: The four Canadians were among 130 passengers assessed as asymptomatic when they disembarked the MV Hondius when it reached port in Tenerife. That's on the West African coast early on Sunday. The Canadians then flew to Quebec on a flight chartered by Ottawa, then to Victoria, where they will continue their quarantine and be reassessed in 2 weeks. Now, all passengers evacuated from that cruise ship have started flying home aboard military and government planes to some 20 different countries. U.S. officials say one American among the 17 en route home tested positive for hantavirus but has no symptoms. All are being taken to Nebraska. One of the five French passengers taken to Paris developed symptoms on her flight, and she has since tested positive. France's health minister says the woman's health worsened in the hospital overnight. Iran has sent its response to the latest U.S. ceasefire proposal via Pakistani mediators. But U.S. President Donald Trump quickly rejected it as totally unacceptable, all in caps on a social media post. Sunday's development is the latest setback to resolve the 10-week-old conflict in the Persian Gulf that has throttled shipping and sent energy prices soaring. For the second time in 2 weeks, a child has died after falling from a high-rise apartment building in Toronto. Toronto police say a toddler suffered a fatal fall from a high-rise in North York around noon yesterday. Police aren't releasing further information, including the toddler's age or gender, and noted that their investigation is ongoing. On April 26th, a six-year-old girl died after falling from a bedroom window of a different North York apartment building. It's municipal election day across New Brunswick. Voters across the province will elect mayors and councillors in 77 municipalities, and they'll vote for district education council reps, too. There is a three-way race in Fredericton to become the capital city's new mayor between former Liberal MP Jenica Atwin, longtime city councillor Steve Hicks, and former construction worker John Reed. Polls will be open from 10 a.m. until 8 o'clock tonight. This is the Canadian Press. In sports, the Montreal Canadiens have taken a 2-1 lead in their second-round NHL playoff series against the Buffalo Sabres. The Canadiens won 6-2 in Game 3 before a rocking home crowd at the Bell Centre. Buffalo coach Lindy Ruff says his group needs to get its act together fast.
2: They are a hell of a team. Don't take them for granted. If we don't realize it now, we're never going to realize it.
0: The Habs will host Game 4 again Tuesday night. Toronto's Beckett Seneca had a goal and an assist, and the Anaheim Ducks beat the visiting Vegas Golden Knights 4-3 to even their second-round series at 2. Mitch Marner chipped in with 3 assists for Vegas in the loss. The LA Angels defeated the Toronto Blue Jays 6-1 yesterday to avoid a weekend sweep. The Jays next host the Tampa Bay Rays tonight. The Rays took over first place in the American League East yesterday with a 4-1 win over Boston. The Rays moved one game up on the New York Yankees, who lost 4-3 to Milwaukee. From the Canadian Press, I'm Karen Rebo.
3: Looking at the Environment Canada forecast, cloudy skies today in Halifax with 30% chance of showers or drizzle. Fog patches dissipating near noon. We'll be getting a high of 16 degrees, except 8 along parts of the coast. For tonight, expect some cloudy skies with 60% chance of showers and a low of 6 degrees. And looking ahead to Tuesday, enjoy some clear skies with a high of 13 degrees.
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0: Method Man, Red Man. Little entrance here on Westwood One Sports Night. What would an NFL draft lottery look like? Just, you know what the NFL does. You know, they're making the schedule release an event airing on multiple networks. You already know the team schedule. You just need to know the when and the and you know the where. You just need to know the when, really. What day, time, how many national televised games you're going to get, that type of thing. If there was a lottery, I'm talking the 18 non-playoff teams, and it's weighted, sure. The bottom three teams have the best chance. The teams that just, you know, like the Vikings last year, they finished 9-8. They don't get in. They have a tiny, tiny chance, but they have a chance to get the number one pick. Would that be an appointment for you if you're a Vikings fan or any of those teams? I think it would. And I think it would make a ton of money on whatever network would show it. Hell, what networks would show it? It'd be everywhere. And I think you as a sports fan, a diehard NFL fan, I'll say that. You as a diehard NFL fan, if you're out there, you would totally appointment this. Stuart Kovacs, my producer, I mean, you probably want this type of system. I'll share my thoughts there in a second. But, I mean, do you think I don't know if the sports world would stop. I don't think it's not going to be the draft. Don't get me wrong. But if this happened and if the first time it happened and where they would do it, the stage, the show, I mean, would this be an appointment for football fans?
1: Absolutely. And we love the NBA and the NFL is just king. And if you have this for the NFL, I mean, we see how the draft is. And I think in the NBA, it's more appointment when there's a guy in the draft like a Wembanyama or LeBron or Anthony Davis. But the NFL, I don't think that matters. I think every year, every single year, it'll be appointment television times 100. And the live event would be crazy. The viewership on TV would be through the roof. We would do something here at Westwood One. It would just be one of those magical things. So that, yeah, I never really thought of a draft lottery for the NFL, but it does kind of make sense. I know a lot of people are kind of soured how the Raiders kind of tanked towards the end of the season and they weren't really trying. And that game against the Giants was pretty bad. Two teams basically trying to lose, but maybe it works and maybe it's something that happens eventually.
0: I don't know. Will this ever happen? Do you see this down the road? And maybe even if the league doesn't need it, it's going to want what Stu's saying. And I mean, they invite the players to the NBA draft lottery. I could only imagine there's an Andrew Luck, a Trevor Lawrence, you know, an Arch Manning, whoever the big guy is, he'll be there. All those guys will be there. And it'll be this big lottery. It would be, I think it would be insanely big, but I don't think it needs it. And I don't want to see this. I think the NFL doesn't need one because I don't think if there's enough losing on purpose, if any. Yeah, Stuart talked about the Raider Giant game, but in many years, teams that all they've needed to do is lose the final game, what do? They win the final game. It happens all the time. Because the coaches, they're not losing. They need to win. And the veteran players, same thing. There's only 17 games. So you can't really manage a season attempting to lose the way you can in other leagues when you got games all the time. You can make up excuses, load manager, whatever the hell. Don't really do that in the NFL. You know, the main thing with the league, it's parity. And for parity to be a thing, the NFL thinks, well, you have to give the worst teams the first picks. You have to. You can't let the 41-41 Orlando Magic, Shaq's rookie year, win the lottery the following year and be able to get Penny. That was crazy. You can't do that in the NFL. The league needs parity. You got to let the worst teams pick first. And the NFL just doesn't do Mickey Mouse. And I don't think Roger Goodell wants to handle, we know this would be the biggest, worst, most annoying conspiracy theories in sports. No. How about this? They have a lottery for the first time ever. Let me just say, let's say the Cowboys get the first pick, and they're coming off a 7-10 year. Stuart Kovacs would flip. You guys would all flip. It'd be the most rigged thing since Ewing's frozen envelope in 85. When the NBA had the first lottery, Patrick Ewing played 4 years in college. There wasn't a can't miss more so than Ewing. And they sent him to the Knicks. People are still pissed off about it. Could you even imagine if the Cowboys got the first pick? The world would change. People would freak. And I don't know if Roger Goodell even wants that on his desk. Because this is the NFL. That would be the whole thing. People bitch about the NBA lottery. You have like a GM on Twitter complaining about it, Kevin Pritchard. Like, it would be magnified if it was the NFL. And I don't know if Roger Goodell wants that. But, it would be big if you ask me. I mean, I think it would be appointment stuff. I mean, this network, Westwood One, we're airing promos about the schedule release. We got Mike Golic on with Josh Graham, I believe. Shout out to the Graham Cracker Crunch and the legend of Mike Golic. Yeah, they've hired Mike Golic to do schedule breakdown, a special show. So could you imagine if it was a lottery? And, you know, it's Mendoza. Who gets him? Hell, the Vikings would have won the lottery. They probably would have taken him. They would have been 9-8 or some team like that. Every team that misses the playoffs would have a shot at it. And I don't know how you do it. You pick the first three and then you just refute to the order, or you just do we're picking 14 balls. Different teams, a wacko lottery. It could be anything. That would certainly be appointment television. But I don't think it needs it, guys. I don't. Why could, should, would this work? What we have a Westwood One Sports Night. Love you, Stu. 310-840-4910. That's 310-840-4910. Let's get to Arizona. But it's beautiful there. Mark in Arizona wants to get back to baseball managers and share some Bobby Cox stuff. Mark in Arizona, the line is yours. Go for it.
2: Okay, my comment is this. Both Bobby Cox and Earl Weaver had tremendous seasons. They both had exceptional pitching. Weaver had 4 20 game winners at one time. My point is you already alluded to football as far as, you know, winning the big one and stuff. As far as I know, both of these guys won one World Series, but the potential for those teams was exceptional. And again, I'm not taking anything away from them. They were great exhibitioners, like you said, when it came to going in the tirades. But the bottom line is they only won the big one a few times there.
0: One time. For the TBS Braves, Mark in Arizona, thank you. And I'm just going to say, and you probably agree with me on this, now's not the time to say, well, Bobby Cox left meat on that bone there with the TBS era Braves. He should have 4. No, baseball's weird. You guys know that. Yeah, he should have more, but I'm not taking that away. He's one of my favorite managers ever, Bobby Cox. It's like everybody's grandpa. Seriously. And don't piss grandpa off, man. It felt like that. Like Tommy Lasorda, you Dodger fan, you grew up. He's like your grandpa or that old uncle. He's never happy. Well, he's complaining about everything. The potato salad doesn't have enough pepper in it at the barbecue. Baseball had those managers, and that's cool, and it's moved on. And you sometimes you're just a jackass now if you're arguing with an umpire because it's, hey, look at the tape. It's their call, not mine, in many cases. You just don't get enough of it, but yeah. 310-840-4910 on that one. The NFL doesn't need a lottery, but dude, if it ever has one, just to flex its muscles, maybe it, you know, we're going to try it one year. They wouldn't, but I'm just throwing stuff out there. I think it would be an appointment. You know, it's not the draft, but it's certainly not the schedule release either. It's somewhere in the middle there. And like Stuart was saying, just anything NFL. Anything. But I'd love to get your opinion on some of that. And keep texting the percentage that Oklahoma City is going to go 16-0 in these playoffs and be the first team to ever do it, to run the playoff table. Not Showtime, not Bird, not Jordan, not Shaq and Kobe, not the Bad Boys, not even Fo have done it. What percentage? 50%? They're going to go 16-0. They're 7-0 right now. Nine times they need to win again. What's the percentage that it'll happen? Text 310-840-4910. I'm Johnny Ballgame. Follow at @ballgame_KTIK on X. And over there on the gram, I believe I am at @JohnnyBallgame_KTIK. Go ahead, shoot me a follow, 2 for 2. Stuart Kovacs is going to bring it with the stories you need on Mother's Day, or what was hopefully a fabulous Mother's Day for you. Johnny Ballgame, Westwood One. We'll be right back on the Westwood One. 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
4: Looking at the Environment Canada forecast, cloudy skies today in Halifax with 30% chance of showers or drizzle. Fog patches dissipating near noon. We'll be getting a high of 16 degrees, except 8 along parts of the coast. For tonight, expect some cloudy skies with 60% chance of showers and a low of 6 degrees. And looking ahead to Tuesday, enjoy some clear skies with a high of 13 degrees.
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0: Great track, Mondo. Best DJ in sports radio, Mondo Hernandez. For Oklahoma City to go 16-0, I mean, look at the teams. Let's assume. And where were you? Where are you, Laker fan? You guys were everywhere last week, Laker lover. This was going to be a series. And maybe it still will be, but come on. Some crazy stuff is going to have to happen for OKC not to make quick work of the Lakers and move on. I think Wemby and the Spurs will beat Oklahoma City at least one game, maybe two. And if not, it's simply because Wemby just isn't ready yet. He's 22. Oklahoma City, the level they are, Wemby, I mean, and this is the NBA too. Michael had to get past the bad boys. Well documented. You earn your keep. You have that team, right? I mean, it happens in that league. So maybe that's how it's going to be there with Wemby. But maybe they can win a game or two. I think Oklahoma City wins the title. I got money on that, like a lot of you probably do. Like that, to me, they are further away from any other team, more so than any other league in this country right now of pro sports. They're best, and they're further ahead of the second-best team in that league compared to the NFL, Major League Baseball, and I'll throw in hockey, although I'm not an expert there. But Oklahoma City is far and away the best team in the NBA. You can't make a case for another team. You just can't. But in the Eastern Conference, I know people are loving what the Knicks are doing, and I thought that was going to be a badass series, and it was anything but. Maybe the Knicks get a game. I don't know. We'll see. But I think there's a shot. I don't think it's 100% by any stretch. It might be 50%, probably a little less. But we could see that this year for the first time ever. A team going 16-0 in the playoffs. It's never happened. Golden State 16-1. The Cavaliers stole game four. Golden State was right there. They had one win to go, and the Cleveland extended it. But they were 16-1, and then Shaq and Kobe were 15-1. The only loss was the Eric Snow buzzer beater / Allen Iverson, excuse me, Mr. Lou, that game. But text us the percentage of confidence you would have to say OKC goes 16-0. Just text the number. We'll know. 310-840-4910 what you are talking about. Okay, what's going on in the world of sports? Luckily, you're listening to Westwood One because you have 2-4-2 with Stu.
3: What will the sports world be talking about in the morning? It's 2-for-2 with Stu.
1: All right, ball game. Well, Clemson head coach Dabo Swinney made some interesting comments this week. He said, quote, "We don't have the alumni base that some places have. Notre Dame has their own TV station, and they make their own rules, and they print their own money. They've got a money machine in the backyard or something," end of quote. So, ballgame, what do we think about Dabo's comments? A, from a Notre Dame perspective, is he kind of right about Notre Dame? And B, I don't know, does it seem like he's just always complaining about something?
0: Dabo Swinney bet on himself, and I don't want to say he's lost, but he's losing. He bet on himself. He fought this era. He thought his culture, his system was still going to work when it's a free-for-all, no salary cap, annual free agency system. There's no chance Dabo had. Now, had Dabo adapted like all the other teams in the neighborhood Clemson was in the previous era, Clemson would still be Clemson. I have no doubt about that. But Dabo bet on himself, and he bet on his culture. He had a year where he did not take one transfer. Not one, guys. And I'm sure you love your roster, but Dabo, there are better players in the portal than some of the players you have on your team. And everybody else is doing it, but it's working. They're adapting, and Dabo didn't. And then now it's just one thing after another because his program isn't where it's been. And the alumni base, Clemson was so high and mighty at the turn of the new era. If they would have been one of the first, I fully believe this, Stuart, like the Bamas and the other teams, they were saying, we'll pay, we'll do this. I think they would have still hung on, and they're still Clemson. I mean, they were going to the CFP every year when they only let four teams in. Like, they were there all the time. Different quarterbacks, different draft picks all over the place. And now he's just, he's missed out. He's trying to figure it out. And now it's, well, we don't have this. They have all that. We don't have it. It's really hard for me to accept Clemson telling me, hey, we just don't have enough to compete. Like, are we at that point? If we are, then damn, college football. You outpriced Clemson? I don't buy it. What I do buy is the fact that Dabo bet on himself. We're not going to play by the rules. No, we're going to do things the old school way, my way. And it didn't work. Kids were like, bye-bye. I'm getting paid over here. It's pro sports now, Dabo. I mean, you have a slide in the facility. Yeah, they want to slide into the bank with their bank account. Lame. Stuart, yeah, that's kind of my take on that. Dabo, I don't know where Clemson is. Can they get back? I know they made the playoffs a couple of years ago. They were still hanging on, but they're just, Clemson's not cool anymore. And in college football, it's better to be cool than good. Because if you're cool, you're getting the players, you have the money. Oregon is cool. Okay? Oregon's really cool. They invented swag outside of the Hurricanes and the U. and Clemson didn't. And I think we're seeing that, Stuart.
1: Yeah, and it's funny to look at. We saw Miami end the season that they had in that same conference. You know, another program that's quote-unquote cool. I know a lot of talk is the Big Ten and the SEC and then everyone else, but there's still a road in the ACC. Just look at Miami. If Clemson just kind of follows, you know, the new world, if you will, I think they could be successful, but it doesn't seem like Dabo's... I don't think Dabo's going to change that anytime soon. Doesn't seem like it. Anyways, we have... when Kyler Murray was signed with the Vikings, many assumed that he would be the no doubt starter come week one. But according to Tom Pelissero of the NFL Network, quote, they envision it being a true competition. He said both guys are going to go into it believing they're going to win the job. He doesn't know how it's going to plan out, but he thinks it's going to be very competitive. Do you think there's any chance that J.J. McCarthy wins this job come, you know, aside from an injury to Murray, do you think there's any way that J.J. McCarthy is starting week one for the Vikings?
0: Yeah, 100%. I think J.J. McCarthy has a shot to beat out Kyler Murray. Kyler Murray is there on a one-year veteran league minimum deal because the Cardinals are paying him $40 million. Okay? J.J. McCarthy is a first-round drafted rookie. Like, he's getting paid. Like, they owe him. I mean, they're probably, I mean, they have an option to think about down the road. Like, they have invested. Like, they put a ring on his finger and walked down the aisle. They're just trying to booty call Kyler Murray. That's just a quick date. Are you down? I'm down. Okay, let's go. Like, that's what this Kyler Murray thing is. It's insurance. The Vikings would love J.J. McCarthy at 23 years old to be the starter. Viking fan, you want this. I don't think it's going to happen. I think it's Kyler Murray, but Kevin O'Connell is great with quarterbacks. J.J. McCarthy's had a tough road. What he needs is some stability. Maybe he finally has it this offseason, and all of a sudden you see it, the work. It's paying off, and he looks like the top 10 first-round pick he was. And he's... And if it's a tie, does tie go to the McCarthy or does it go to the vet? That will be interesting. Kevin O'Connell, it's Kevin O'Connell's decision here, Stuart. And I would lean towards Murray, but yeah, dude, they have to give J.J. McCarthy a shot, right? You can't throw that away yet. I don't think he's had a big enough sample size.
1: Yeah, and especially when you let Sam Darnold walk after the year that he had, and then he does what he does with the Seahawks. Yeah, that would be really tough if they gave up on McCarthy, especially if it's close. Like you said, if Murray blows him away in the summer, that's different, but I don't know. I don't see that happening.
0: Yeah, is anybody expecting Kyler Murray to be like the comeback player of the year? Does anybody expect Kyler Murray to, you know, find a home with Kevin O'Connell, and all of a sudden this is like a match made in quarterback and coaching heaven? I mean, it feels to me like Kevin O'Connell operates better when he has the nerd, the study, the geek. Kyler Murray is not that. He's the athlete. I mean, dang, man, and he's really gifted at that. But he's never been labeled as, you know, the guy who's up in the middle of the night watching tape. Maybe he is. Maybe he will be with Kevin O'Connell. But it feels like Kevin O'Connell works with that guy better than the Kyler Murray, who's more maybe ad lib. I mean, Kyler Murray, for me, he's got a lot of Russell Wilson in him, where it's like, and this is pre-Denver Russ, when he was a magician, when he was the closest thing I'd ever seen to a Doug Flutie or a Fran Tarkenton type of player. And that's where I have Kyler Murray. He's never going to be Aaron Rodgers. He's never going to drop back. I don't think he's not Sam Darnold. You have to play to his strengths. Kyler Murray is more along the lines of a Russell, of a Doug Flutie, and a Fran Tarkenton, and that's perfectly okay. Fran Tarkenton's in the Hall of Fame. Doug Flutie played into his 40s. You can be those guys. I think that hurt Russell. Russell Wilson, I thought, tried to go away from that. He wanted to be the drop back classic quarterback, and he wasn't that. And Kyler Murray, I think, is best when the play breaks down. and you don't know what to do with him. It's really hard. You can spy him, but good luck having a linebacker that can catch him. So to me, that's when he's best. Now, Kevin O'Connell, is that going to help him? It feels to me like Kevin O'Connell, Matthew Stafford, same system. Kevin O'Connell, Sean McVay, same system. It feels like if I'm Sean McVay, he has who he wants, Matthew Stafford. That type of quarterback is what that type of system works well with. Now, this is my big intrigue with Kyler Murray. Is I don't know if his style of play works in that system. And, you know, maybe he's run that system in Arizona. I'd have to double check. Because everybody runs that system now because it's a copycat league. It's all anybody's running is the McVay stuff, it feels like. And now pretty soon the defense, everyone's going to want to do what Mike McDonald is doing. Copycat league. But I am interested to see what an ad-lib quarterback like Kyler Murray does in an offense that I don't think thrives on ad-lib. It's there if you need it. 310-840-4910. Is there going to be thunder fatigue? Stuart Kovacs, our producer, was talking about this. He thinks NBA fans real quickly are going to get sick of the Oklahoma City Thunder. And I would ask you why. Is it because you just got done with the Steph Curry Dubs dynasty? And you want more parity in the NBA? And I mean, you're forecasting ahead. And when the heck is Oklahoma City going to be bad? When the heck is Oklahoma City's roster not going to be one of the best in the league? I don't know. They are stacked. They got two firsts in this draft. Do you think there will be Thunder fatigue? Look, if they go 16-0, that's not going to be good. All night long. Like I said earlier, Lionel Richie, if you're listening, this one's for you tonight. Johnny Ball Game, we're going to turn it right around. Come right back. Love it. Good music tonight. Westwood One Sports Night.
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4: Looking at Environment Canada forecast, expect some cloudy skies today with 30% chance of showers or drizzle. Fog patches dissipating near noon. We'll be getting a high of 16 degrees, except 8 along parts of the coast. UV index is at 3 or moderate. On the other hand, cloudy skies for tonight with 60% chance of showers and a low of 6 degrees. And looking

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13: Good morning. It is Monday, May 11th. I'm Steve Gow. Right now in downtown Halifax, it is foggy and 10 degrees. Here's what's making news today. Well, with still no deal, workers with two more long-term care homes in the province set to go on strike this week.
14: It's almost patio season in the Halifax area, and a motion from the mayor set to come to council tomorrow is looking to make it a little cheaper for businesses to break out the tables and chairs. We'll have a look at that story coming up.
15: Two homes will be built in Halifax with the aim of providing stable housing for 8 children under the province's care. I'll have more details coming up.
13: And later,
16: the government of Nova Scotia has launched a new dashboard that aims to improve access to workplace safety data.
17: The Halifax Thunderbirds will play for the title. They're off to the National Lacrosse League Finals after finishing Georgia last night. Sports at 15.
18: Stock futures holding steady. The price for oil starting the week above $98 a barrel. 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
13: 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Time for Rogers 5G home internet, traffic and weather together on the ones. Now taking a look at your early foggy Monday morning drive. Here's Gord Taylor.
19: Well, good morning and happy Monday. Fog's heavy in some areas this morning, so drive with caution and good idea to keep the full headlights on. Not seeing a lot of action on the roads so far. Traffic's light. The bridges are moving well. If you spot anything out of the ordinary on the roads this morning, let us know on the 95.7 News Radio traffic tip line, 902-493-7184. 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With your latest forecast, here's meteorologist Alistair Alders.
7: A mainly cloudy day, fog patches this morning, and some showers expected to develop this afternoon. Light southwest westerly winds. 16 is the guaranteed high today, but closer to the coast, it will be near 9.

0: 9 degrees. And then tonight, cloudy with periods of rain showers. 7, the overnight low. The winds are light. Tuesday, showers taper off in the morning and then cloudy with sunny breaks developing, but a lingering chance of showers with north winds of 20 to 40. The high 11 degrees. Today's guaranteed high 16.
1: And currently we're sitting at 10 degrees right across the Halifax Regional Municipality. We'll have another check of traffic and weather together in less than 10 minutes. 95.7 News Time, 6:02. Well, the union representing long-term care workers here in Nova Scotia and the provincial government remain in a stalemate as a strike continues. Taylor Johnston, a spokesperson for CUPE, says when talks resumed on Thursday, they were presented with the same deal for a fifth time. Now, Barbara Adams, the Minister of Seniors and Long-Term Care, issued a statement on Friday night saying that the union's proposal is not feasible. That means essential services are being maintained, but many physiotherapists, occupational therapists, and recreational therapists are not reporting to work. CUPE says more than 3,100 workers from 32 homes are now involved in a strike that began back on April 13th. Two more homes in Cape Breton are set to join the job action this week. In other news, the mayor is bringing a pair of motions to this week's council meeting, looking to make things a little bit easier for local businesses. 95.7's Mark Hodgins explains.
2: The first motion from Andy Fillmore is asking staff to look at ways to reduce or potentially even waive the fee for a sidewalk patio permit. Fillmore's motion says right now businesses are paying more than $1,000 for a permit that's above the national average and does not include related expenses like installation. And the mayor is also in a separate motion asking for staff to do a report on creating a red tape survey or a web portal for businesses to provide feedback to HRM. In his motion, Fillmore says it's been reported that since early 2024, more businesses have been exiting the market than entering it. He says one way the municipality could help is by looking at ways to ease burdens and to remove barriers within the system. Council will be meeting tomorrow. I'm Mark Hodgins.
1: Well, to Cape Breton now, where a man is facing arson charges after several fires were set around North Sydney over the weekend. Cape Breton Regional Police say a number of structure and vehicle fires were lit on Saturday, and a 32-year-old man is now being charged with arson, endangering life and damage to property. The man remains in custody and is expected to appear in court today. Police are asking anyone with information about those fires set around Pepet Street and William Street to reach out to them or Crime Stoppers. Meantime, the Nova Scotia agency in charge of keeping watch on the police is investigating after a man was hurt during a pursuit in Halifax. The serious incident response team says an officer was monitoring pedestrian traffic in the Clayton Park area during a student walkout in March when he saw a driver acting erratically. Now, the officer headed towards the vehicle and the driver then crashed into a pole. The driver sustained serious injuries to his head and back as a result of the crash. RCMP have charged a northern Nova Scotia man with attempted murder. Police say they were called to the 1100 block of Highway 246 in Wentworth last night, where a suspect had assaulted a man he knew. Police say they charged the suspect with attempted murder and various assault charges yesterday. 43-year-old from Colchester County is being held in custody pending a court appearance in Amherst later this month. 95.7 News Time, 6:06. Well, to the Middle East now, where Iran has replied to the latest U.S. ceasefire proposal via Pakistani mediators, but U.S. President Donald Trump quickly rejected it as, quote, totally unacceptable. The development is the latest setback in efforts to resolve the 10-week conflict in the Persian Gulf that has throttled shipping and sent energy prices soaring. ABC's Tom Sophie Burge explains what was on the table.
3: That U.S. proposal is an interim deal. It's a one-page document, according to U.S. officials. And the idea would be that Iran would relinquish its stranglehold on the Strait of Hormuz for those 1,500 or so commercial vessels trapped in the waters to the west of there. And in return, the U.S. would gradually loosen its U.S. military blockade on Iranian ports.
1: Now, Iran's state media said Tehran rejected the proposal, saying it amounted to surrender. Instead, it insists on a war reparations by the U.S., full Iranian sovereignty over the Strait of Hormuz, and an end to sanctions. Well, four Canadians previously stuck on the cruise ship at the center of a hantavirus outbreak arrived in Victoria, BC yesterday for quarantine. BC Health Officer Dr. Bonnie Henry says a biocontainment unit is ready for use if needed to treat the virus.
4: We also have some trials of different antiviral medications that can help. That increases somebody's survival chance and surviving without having lasting impacts. So that's one of the reasons why I think it is so important that they are here, that we're have protocols in place to be able to assess and test very quickly and get them the care they need should that arise.
1: Local health authorities will monitor all four throughout their isolation, which could be extended up to 42 days depending on risk assessment and World Health Organization's guidance. Ottawa has announced a $6 million investment to build two homes here in Halifax that will provide housing for eight children under provincial care. 95.7's Chris Haleff explains.
5: On Friday, the federal government, along with the province and HRM, announced a nearly $6 million combined investment for the two homes. Government says this project is aimed at providing safe and stable housing for children while family care is being sought. The feds say the housing will be for eight children under the care of the Minister of Opportunities and Social Development. The project will receive a 100% operational subsidy from the department and Chisholm Foundation for Children, which will oversee property management. According to a release, Ottawa will be providing $5.25 million. Chisholm Foundation will be giving a little over $2 million, while $500,000 will come from the province, and $200,000 will be provided by HRM. I'm Chris Haleff.
1: The province's education minister says 150 jobs at regional education centers will be impacted by budget cuts. Brendan McGuire told reporters last week that 47 positions will be eliminated by canceling job postings that he says have been vacant for years. The rest will come from teachers being removed from administrative and specialist roles and returning to classrooms. He says there's a need right now for math, science, and French teachers, and many of the teachers assigned to special roles have backgrounds in those subjects. And a Nova Scotia couple planning to build a backyard secondary suite on their rural property says it's going to be harder without a provincial incentive program they were hoping to access. Gary Marsh and Mary Cook want to build on their land in Lockhartville in Kings County to rent to a friend who is on long-term disability. The program was launched in 2023 and provided forgivable loans of up to $40,000 for people who met the criteria, but the program was ended in March. Cook and Marsh say they think the grant should have been maintained to help create new housing options across the province. Coming up, we'll have traffic and weather together on the ones.
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1: 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Time for Rogers 5G home internet traffic and weather together on the ones. Now here's Gord Taylor with a look at Halifax's most frequent traffic reports.
11: Well, good morning. It's a foggy start to the Monday drive, so drive with caution and make sure you have your full headlights on. Keep it out for construction today in Dartmouth Road between the Bedford Highway and Magazine Hill. There's road work going from 9 a.m. till 4 p.m. today. 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With your Monday forecast, here's meteorologist Alistair Alders.
0: Well, some fog patches out there for your morning commute, and overall, we're looking at quite a bit of cloud cover today with showers developing during the afternoon period. mid light southwest westerly winds. 16 is the guaranteed high today, but it will be closer to 9 along the coast. It's cloudy tonight with periods of rain showers down to 7 degrees. The winds are light. The showers will taper off Tuesday morning, and then I do expect some sunny breaks to develop, especially later Tuesday, but there will be a lingering chance of showers with north winds of 20 to 40 and 11 degrees. Wednesday's mainly sunny and 14. Today's guaranteed high, 16.
1: And currently we're sitting at 10 degrees right now in downtown Halifax. It is 9 out at the airport. Our guaranteed high today getting up to 16 degrees. 95.7 News Radio is the only station with a weather guarantee. 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Well, a federal government bill that would criminalize sexual deep fakes will now incorporate nearly nude images. Karen Rebo explains.
10: MPs on the House of Commons Justice Committee recently made the amendment to the bill. The change comes after experts warned the bill would likely not cover many of the images created by Elon Musk's Grok chatbot, and that proliferated on his X platform. The original version of the bill would have criminalized the non-consensual sharing of images that show the subject nude. But experts said the images created by Grok, such as edits to photos of women to depict them wearing see-through bikinis, may not meet that standard. The bill must still make its way through the Senate before it becomes law. Karen Rebo, the Canadian Press.
1: In New Brunswick, residents across the province will cast ballots today to elect their local representatives. Polls across New Brunswick will be open from 10 a.m. to 8 p.m. Voters will elect mayors and councillors in 77 municipalities and vote for District Education Council representatives. Former Liberal MP Jenica Atwin is up against two challengers, longtime city councillor Steve Hicks and former construction worker John Reed, in a bid to become Fredericton's next mayor. Well, the Thunderbirds did it. They're moving on to the National Lacrosse League Finals. Simon Bennett will have more on that and other sports coming up next.
12: Have you heard the news from Lotto Max? 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
1: Well, we have quite a bit of fog out there, and it is 10 degrees in downtown Halifax. Good morning. I'm Steve Gow. Here are the stories making news today. Well, with still no deal, workers from two more long-term care homes in the province are set to go on strike this week. More than 3,100 workers have been walking picket lines since the 13th of April. Meantime, Halifax's mayor will be presenting a pair of motions this week in council, one aimed at reducing or potentially even waiving the fee for a sidewalk patio permit for businesses. And coming up after sports, heat, rain, and plenty of extreme weather continues to dominate headlines in the U.S. 95.7 News Time, 6:16. 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
16: Well, what a night at Scotiabank Center. The Halifax Thunderbirds are in the National Lacrosse League final for the first time since the franchise moved east. The deciding game three of the semis, a victory at home against Georgia 15-11. So get ready for an all-Canadian final. They face the Toronto Rock. Game one on the road Friday. Game two here in Halifax next Sunday. So plan your long weekend accordingly. If it goes the distance, game three will be back in Toronto May 23rd. Stanley Cup playoffs. Montreal scoring at least five in back-to-back playoff games for the first time in two decades. A big second period. He ended up winning it 6-2, lead the Sabres 2-1. It's true, Mitch Marner leads the NHL in postseason points. He had three more last night, not enough, as Vegas fell 4-3 to Anaheim. That series tied at 2. It's Avs Wild Game 4 tonight, 9 o'clock on Sportsnet and CBC. No sweep of the Blue Jays against the Angels. Eric Lauer pitched innings 5, 6, 7, 8, and 9. The Angels went deep three times off him as LA took the finale 6-1. You have to wonder about Lauer's status. No win since late March. Reports are that Yario Rodriguez is coming up from Buffalo. They open a 3-game series with Tampa tonight, 8 o'clock on 95.7 News Radio and Sportsnet 1. NBA, the Spurs and T-Wolves tied at 2 as Victor Wembanyama ejected for a flagrant 2 elbow in the second quarter. Minnesota, even the series, 114-109. That's it for the Sixers. Another dominant win for the Knicks, 144-114 to close out. They've won 7 straight in the playoffs and wait for either Cleveland or Detroit. For the Sports Center, of Simon Bennett.
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1: 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I'm Steve Gow. Well, more rain is expected in drought-stricken parts of the U.S. ABC's Jeff Smith with a look at today's forecast.
19: Severe weather over parts of Texas overnight. High winds, hail, some isolated tornadoes. This will turn into showers and heavy thunderstorms over portions of the Deep South and the Southeast. Over parched areas, this is actually good news. Upwards of 1 to 2, perhaps even localized amounts up to 3 inches of rain, where the drought has been the worst over parts of Georgia.
1: Meanwhile, it's all about the heat in the West, Smith says. Las Vegas, Reno, Colorado are all among the regions that could break records this week, with Palm Springs in particular expected to reach well above 37 degrees Celsius. Well, in Colorado, the U.S. National Transportation Safety Board says it's still on a fact-gathering mission after a Frontier Airlines plane hit and killed a person on a runway at Denver International Airport. The plane was en route to L.A. International Airport and reported striking a pedestrian who breached a fence and ran in front of the aircraft during takeoff on Friday. Passengers were evacuated via slides, and an emergency crew bused them to the terminal. An airport spokesperson says 12 passengers suffered minor injuries. 5 were taken to hospital. Coming up, we'll have traffic and weather together on the ones. 95.7 News Time, 620.
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1: 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Time for Rogers' 5G home internet, traffic and weather together on the ones. Once again, here's Gord Taylor with a look at your foggy drive.
11: I need fog goggles for your travels this morning. Fog heavy in some areas, so slow down and keep the full headlights on. Not a lot of volume on the inbound route so far. Moving well around the Bedford Basin, both the McDonald and McKay bridges. Lightly traveled heading towards Halifax. Keep it out for construction cones today on Spring Avenue between Bella Vista Drive and Collins Grove. That goes 9 a.m. till 4 p.m. Add Madrid's tapas, world-class art, and a lively nightlife to your summer by nonstop from Halifax up to 4 weekly flights. 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With the latest forecast, here's meteorologist Alistair Alders.
0: Mainly cloudy with fog patches today, and I do expect showers to develop this afternoon with light southwest to westerly winds. 16 degrees is the guaranteed high, but closer to 9 along the coast. And then periods of rain showers throughout the night tonight, 7 the low with a light wind. On Tuesday, any showers will end in the morning, then cloudy with sunny breaks developing later in the day, but a lingering chance of showers, north winds of 20 to 40, 11 the high. Then it's a bit drier midweek and brighter Wednesday, mainly sunny 14 degrees. More clouds than sun Thursday and 13, and then more wet weather for Friday with periods of rain and 11 degrees. Today's guaranteed high, 16.
1: And currently we're sitting at 10 degrees downtown, 9 at the airport. 95.7 News Radio brings you traffic and weather together every 10 minutes on the ones in the morning and in the afternoons at 1, 11, 21, 31, 41, and 51 minutes past the hour. Recapping our lead story now, workers from two more long-term care homes are set to go on strike this week after talks broke down late last week between CUPE and the province. We'll have the latest on this and other stories coming up at the bottom of the hour with Shelley Summers. 95.7 News Time, 6:23.
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1: Well, the fight to redraw U.S. congressional maps is continuing to escalate. Virginia is asking its own Supreme Court now to pause the ruling that struck down a new map Democrats had counted on. ABC national correspondent Stephen Portnoy explains.
19: If you zoom out, you see, at least in the redistricting wars that are going on right now, a distinct advantage for the Republicans. They're on the march here. Because when you look at what they've done in Texas, Florida, Ohio, Missouri, North Carolina, and Tennessee, you could see maps being redrawn to possibly favor Republicans to the tune of 14 additional Republicans in next year's Congress.
1: Portnoy says the economy, the war in Iran, and gas prices are all having an impact on Americans' opinions, with a recent poll showing that, in part because of those factors, Democrats have a 5-point advantage over Republicans in popularity. Well, back here in Nova Scotia, our government has launched a new dashboard to improve access to workplace safety data. 95.7's Blake Priddle has more.
2: The dashboard was launched as part of National Safety and Health Week. According to a provincial release, this new tool provides information on inspections, enforcement, and incidents in different industries in Nova Scotia, and it helps users understand their risks across these industries and how safety trends and data change over time. The website is designed to make data more accessible and support stronger safety practices across the province. The dashboard has received some praise from Safety Services Nova Scotia worker Joe Treen, calling it a great tool for industries to better understand the realities and challenges of workplaces in the province. Last year, nearly 1,900 orders were issued to address workplace safety risks, and more than 125 serious workplace incidents were reported. The Occupational Health and Safety Dashboard can be found online at nssafetydata.ca. I'm Blake Priddle.
1: Well, as we heard briefly in sports, after giving Halifax lacrosse fans a scare with a devastating loss on Saturday, the Thunderbirds returned to take the best of three NLL semifinal series on Sunday. Now, that means the T-Birds are moving on to an all-Canadian finals against the Toronto Rock beginning Friday. That game will be in Toronto with Game 2 set for Sunday here in Halifax, and a Game 3, if needed, will be back in Toronto on May 23rd. The 15-11 victory against the Georgia Swarm on Sunday gives the T-Birds their first finals appearance since the team moved to Halifax. Coming up, we'll have the latest in business news in the Dynamic Market Minutes. 95.7 News Time, 6:25.
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1: 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Here's Mike Eppel.
5: Good morning. U.S. stock futures are steady this morning. Price for oil is on the rise after President Donald Trump called Iran's response to the latest U.S. proposal to end the war totally unacceptable, which may ramp up tensions again in the Middle East. The Dow futures fell at one point by more than 130 points, but are now back just above break-even. Price for oil just shy of $98 a barrel U.S. Friday last week, we saw records for the NASDAQ and the S&P 500. The NASDAQ up 440 points, 1.7%, as the tech sector rally rolled on, with a record high for NVIDIA, Apple, and Intel in Friday's trade. Bay Street had the TSX up 221 points, 0.6%. Saw strength for the railways, the gold stocks, and the big banks and insurance companies. Manulife Financial was up 1.2% ahead of its earnings that are due in this week. Busy week on the calendar, including today, we have a new U.S. Federal Reserve Chair, Kevin Warsh, takes over from Jay Powell. We'll also have U.S. inflation data this week, CPI due on Wednesday, and U.S. President Donald Trump set for a trip to China at week's end. The Tokyo Nikkei today was down 295 points, 0.4%. Hong Kong's Hang Seng was steady. The Frankfurt DAX index starting the day just above break-even, and the London FT100 is up by 0.25%. Price for oil right now up $2 at $97.45. Gold is down $47 at $46.83. Our dollar steady at $73.13, and Bitcoin just above $80,000 U.S. At the Business Center, I'm Mike Apple.
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10: Good morning. It's Monday, May 11th. I'm Shelley Summers. Right now in downtown Halifax, fog and 10 degrees. Here's what's making news this morning. Well, workers from two more long-term care facilities are set to join a provincial strike this week. This comes after talks between the union and the province stalled again last Thursday.
27: The mayor is bringing a pair of motions to this week's council meeting, looking at making things a little bit easier for local businesses.
28: Ottawa announcing a $6 million investment to build two homes in Halifax that will provide housing for 8 children under provincial care.
10: And later,
29: a new online dashboard has been launched by the province that aims to improve access to workplace safety data.
16: Bring on Toronto. It's an all-Canadian National Lacrosse League final. Halifax punching their tickets last night. Sports at 45.
5: Stock futures holding steady with the S&P and NASDAQ starting the week at record highs. Price for oil back above $98 a barrel, gearing up for a week that'll include U.S. inflation and a U.S. presidential trip to China. Business at 56.
10: 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Time for Rogers 5G home internet, traffic and weather together on the ones. With Halifax's most frequent traffic reports, here's Gord Taylor.
11: Well, it's a foggy start to your Monday drive, so slow down and keep your full headlights on. Not seeing a lot of action on the major routes so far. No collisions to report. There's construction today that will have Bishop closed between Barrington and Lower Water Streets and Green Street closed between Barrington and Queen Streets. That road work runs from 7 a.m. till 7 p.m. This May long weekend, Cobb's Bread is saving your barbecue from bun emergencies. Visit savemybuns.ca and you can get free Cobb's buns to rescue your barbecue. With your latest forecast, here's meteorologist Alistair Alders.
0: Mainly cloudy today with fog patches, and I do expect some showers to develop this afternoon. We'll have a light southwest westerly wind and 16 the guaranteed high, except 9 along the coast. And then periods of rain showers tonight. The overnight low 7 degrees. The winds do remain light. Then tomorrow, showers end in the morning, and I do expect clouds to break up so we see a bit of sunshine, but there will be a lingering chance of showers with a north wind of 20 to 40, the high 11 degrees. Today's guaranteed high 16.
9: And right now in downtown Halifax, we're sitting at 10. At the airport, it's 9, guaranteed high 16. We'll have another check of traffic and weather together in less than 10 minutes. 95.7 News Time, 6:33. Well, two more long-term care homes in Cape Breton are set to join a provincial strike this week. The union representing long-term care workers here in Nova Scotia and the provincial government remain in a stalemate. CUPE spokesperson Taylor Johnston says when the talks resumed on Thursday, the provincial government returned to the table with the same deal for a fifth time. The Minister of Seniors and Long-Term Care, Barbara Adams, issuing a statement Friday night saying the union's proposal is not feasible. CUPE says more than 3,100 workers are now involved in the strike that began on April 13th. Well, it's getting closer to patio season in the Halifax area, and a motion from the city's mayor set to come to council tomorrow was looking to make it a little cheaper for businesses to break out the tables and chairs. We get more from 95.7's Mark Hodgins.
12: Andy Fillmore says, as it stands right now, businesses are paying north of $1,000 for a sidewalk patio permit. He says that number is above the national average and does not take into account the other expenses businesses have when it comes to setting up and operating a patio. The mayor pointing to recent stats from Restaurants Canada, in which 81% of restaurants have reported declining affordability, and says HRM can play a role in that by looking at its fees. Another motion from Fillmore is asking staff to look at creating a red tape survey or portal where businesses can provide feedback. The mayor says there is an opportunity for HRM to renew its focus on regulatory modernization and to strengthen engagement with the business community. I'm Mark Hodgins.
9: Well, a Cape Breton man is facing arson charges after multiple fires were set around North Sydney over the weekend. Cape Breton Regional Police saying a number of structure and vehicle fires were lit Saturday. A 32-year-old man is being charged with arson, endangering life and damage to property. The man remains in custody. He is expected to appear in court today. Police, though, asking anyone with information about the fires set around Pepitt Street and William Street to reach out to them. The Nova Scotia Serious Incident Response Team investigating after a man was hurt during a pursuit in Halifax. The agency says an officer was monitoring pedestrian traffic in the Clayton Park area during a student walkout in March when he saw a driver acting erratically. The officer headed toward the vehicle, and the driver then crashed into a pole. The driver sustained serious injuries to his head and back as a result of that crash. A 43-year-old Nova Scotia man has been charged with attempted murder. RCMP saying they were called to the 1100 block of Highway 246 in Wentworth last month, where a suspect had assaulted a man he knew. Police say they charged the suspect with attempted murder and various assault charges yesterday. The Colchester County man is being held in custody pending a court date in Amherst later this month. Well, two homes will be built in Halifax with the aim of providing stable housing for 8 children under the province's care. We get more on that story from 95.7's Chris Haleff.
13: All three levels of government are providing a combined $6 million to invest in building two new homes for these 8 children while family care is being sought. They are currently under the care of the Minister of Opportunities and Social Development. Ottawa will be providing $5.25 million while Chisholm Foundation for Children will be giving a little over $2 million. Half a million dollars will come from the province and $200,000 will be provided by HRM. Government says the project will receive a 100% operational subsidy from the Department of Opportunities and Social Development and Chisholm Foundation for Children, which will oversee property management.
28: I'm Chris Halef.
9: A provincial incentive program to help create new housing that was axed earlier this spring, making it more difficult for some Nova Scotians to build a secondary suite on their property. Gary Marsh and Mary Cook want to build on their land in Lockhartville, Kings County, to rent to a friend who is on long-term disability. They say it's going to be more difficult now without that incentive. The program had been launched back in 2023 and provided forgivable loans of up to $40,000 for people who met the criteria, but the program was ended in March. Cook and Marsh say they think the grant should have been maintained to help create new housing options for our province. Well, to the situation now in the Middle East, oil prices rising again after U.S. President Donald Trump rejected Iran's response to a U.S. peace proposal. We get more from ABC's Sophie Flay.
2: The president saying, "I have just read the response from Iran's so-called representatives. I don't like it. Totally unacceptable." The U.S. proposal called for Iran to reopen the Strait of Hormuz. In exchange, the U.S. would ease its blockade of Iranian ports for a 30-day period when both sides could negotiate a full deal. Iran's response reportedly included a demand to end the war and lift oil sanctions. With the strait still closed, global oil prices jumped more than 3% overnight.
9: And that is Sophie Flay reporting. You're listening to 95.7 News Radio. Well, back here at home, the province's education minister says 150 jobs at regional education centers will be impacted by budget cuts. Brendan McGuire telling reporters late last week that 47 positions will be eliminated by canceling job postings that he says have been vacant for years. The rest will come from teachers being removed from administrative and specialist roles and returning to the classrooms. He says there is a need right now for math, science, and French teachers, and many of the teachers assigned to special roles have backgrounds in those subjects. Nova Scotia has launched a new dashboard that aims to improve access to workplace safety data. We get more from 95.7's Blake Priddle.
29: The province's new occupational health and safety dashboard was launched as part of National Safety and Health Week. According to a release, this new tool brings together data on inspections, enforcement, and incidents in different industries and allows users to better understand risks across these industries and how safety trends and data change over time. Minister of Labor, Skills, and Immigration Nolan Young says workplace safety starts with awareness and accountability, and this new tool will help to support safer workplaces across Nova Scotia. The launch of the Occupational Health and Safety Dashboard comes as the workplace injury rate in Nova Scotia was 1.19 as of March of this year, a rate that measures how many people are injured on the job per 100 workers each year. You can access the dashboard online at nssafetydata.ca. I'm Blake Priddle.
9: And the National Lacrosse League's Championship Series will be an all-Canadian affair after the Thunderbirds took their semifinal series yesterday. Halifax downed the visiting Swarm 15-11 in Game 3 yesterday after a devastating loss to the Georgia team on Saturday. So the T-Birds now advance to the best-of-three final. They will meet the Toronto Rock. Game 1 of the NLL Finals is set for Friday in Toronto. Game 2 will be back here in Halifax on Sunday, and if needed, a third game will be played May 23rd in Toronto. Coming up in 60 seconds, traffic and weather together. And as well, several post-secondary institutions say they've been affected by a cyber attack targeting a global online education system. 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
9: 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Time for Rogers 5G home internet, traffic and weather together on the ones. And with Halifax's most frequent traffic reports, here's Gord Taylor.
11: Good morning. Be cautious driving through the fog this morning. So far, so good on both the McDonald and McKay bridges. They're lightly traveled heading towards Halifax. There's some buildup on Main Street through Forest Hills Parkway. And Halifax Water busy today on Sackville Drive between Riverside and Sackville Crossroad in Lower Sackville. They'll have work from 8 a.m. till 4 p.m. today. 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With your latest forecast, here's meteorologist Alistair Alders.
0: Well, some fog out there this morning, and overall a bit of a dull day with mainly cloudy skies and showers developing this afternoon. Light southwest to westerly winds, 16 degrees, the guaranteed high, except 9 along the coast. We'll have periods of rain showers through the night tonight with cloudy skies down to 7 degrees. And then tomorrow, showers end in the morning, and then cloudy with some sunny breaks developing, especially later in the day, but there will be a lingering chance of showers. North winds of 20 to 40 and 11 degrees. Wednesday's mainly sunny and a high of 14. Today's guaranteed high 16.
9: 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Today's peak audio video jackpot has climbed once again. It's now sitting at $5,975. 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Multiple post-secondary institutions say they have been affected by a cyber attack targeting a global online education system.
1: Canvas is a learning platform for schools that manages student coursework, grades, and other education materials. Ontario schools like the University of Toronto, Mohawk College, and Western University's Ivy Business School were among the 9,000 institutions affected worldwide. Canvas was taking offline temporarily, and technology company Instructure says an investigation is underway. The company says information affected by the attack may include names, emails, and messages exchanged within the platform. Diana Musina, The Canadian Press.
9: Coming up after sports, several people hurt after a post-prom party turned violent in a town outside Grand Rapids, Michigan over the weekend. 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
9: We've got fog and 10 degrees in downtown Halifax. Good morning. I'm Shelley Summers. Here are the stories making news this morning. Well, workers from two more long-term care facilities are set to join a provincial strike this week. This all comes after talks between the union and the province stalled again last Thursday. As well, a Texas man accused of killing his pregnant wife and then fleeing the U.S. is due back in court in Italy today. 95.7 News Time, 6:45. 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
16: Well, what a night at Scotiabank Center. The Halifax Thunderbirds are in the National Lacrosse League final for the first time since the franchise moved east. The deciding game three of the semis, a victory at home against Georgia 15-11. So get ready for an all-Canadian final. They face the Toronto Rock. Game one on the road Friday. Game two here in Halifax next Sunday. So plan your long weekend accordingly. If it goes the distance, game three will be back in Toronto May 23rd. Stanley Cup playoffs. Montreal scoring at least five in back-to-back playoff games for the first time in two decades. A big second period. He ended up winning it 6-2, lead the Sabres 2-1. It's true, Mitch Marner leads the NHL in postseason points. He had three more last night, not enough, as Vegas fell 4-3 to Anaheim. That series tied at 2. It's Avs Wild Game 4 tonight, 9 o'clock on Sportsnet and CBC. No sweep of the Blue Jays against the Angels. Eric Lauer pitched innings 5, 6, 7, 8, and 9. The Angels went deep three times off him as L.A. took the finale 6-1. You have to wonder about Lauer's status. No win since late March. Reports are that Yariel Rodriguez is coming up from Buffalo. They open a three-game series with Tampa tonight, 8 o'clock on 95.7 News Radio and Sportsnet 1. NBA, the Spurs and T-Wolves tied at 2 as Victor Wembanyama ejected for a flagrant 2 elbow in the second quarter. Minnesota, even the series, 114-109. That's it for the Sixers. Another dominant win for the Knicks, 144-114 to close out. They've won 7 straight in the playoffs and wait for either Cleveland or Detroit. For the Sports Center, I'm Simon Bennett.
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9: You're listening to 95.7 News Radio. Well, a Texas man accused of killing his pregnant wife and then fleeing the U.S. is due in court in Italy today. Lee Gilley is accused of strangling his wife, Krista, in their Houston home back in 2024. She was 9 weeks pregnant. His attorney, Dick DeGuerin, expressed his concern about Gilley facing the death penalty back in Texas.
21: When you flee, it can be taken as consciousness of guilt. I'm concerned about that.
9: The attorney going on to say they believe Gilley's wife died from a severe condition that she had called methemoglobinemia, which mirrors the symptoms of strangulation. Several people hurt after a post-prom party turned into a chaotic and violent scene at a lakeside community outside Grand Rapids, Michigan on Saturday night. Neighbors say they heard dozens of gunshots just before midnight at a VFW in Fruitport where the party was taking place. Resident Lisa Bosworth telling ABC News she saw teens running onto her property but could not help them.
22: And they were scrambling and screaming for their lives, and I couldn't let anybody in or open the door because this was an active shooter situation. We didn't know what was going on at all either.
9: 4 people were hit by bullets, 2 others hit by vehicles on the road. The shooting victims are expected to survive. 1 person injured by a vehicle is seriously hurt. And back in our country, for the second time in 2 weeks, a child has died after falling from a high-rise apartment building in Toronto. Police there say a toddler suffered a fatal fall from a high-rise in North York shortly after noon yesterday. Police not releasing any further information, including the toddler's age or gender, and noted that their investigation is ongoing. On April 26th, a 6-year-old girl died after falling from a bedroom window of a different North York apartment building. Coming up in 60 seconds, traffic and weather together on the ones, and 2 sequels going head-to-head at the weekend box office. 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
9: 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Time for Rogers 5G home internet traffic and weather together on the ones. And now with Halifax's most frequent traffic reports, here's Gord Taylor.
11: Good morning. Fog will be a factor in your drive this morning, so drive according to the conditions and keep the full headlights on. A little busy on Main Street getting through Forest Hills Parkway and start to see some buildup off the Bedford Highway into the Windsor Street Exchange, but very light at the moment. And traffic moving well on both bridges. 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With your latest forecast, here is meteorologist Alistair Alders.
0: A mainly cloudy day. We have fog patches out there this morning, and I do expect some showers to develop this afternoon with light southwest to westerly winds. 16 degrees is the guaranteed high, but closer to 9 degrees along the coast. And periods of rain showers will stick around tonight with an overnight low of 7 degrees. On Tuesday, I expect the showers to end in the morning. Sunny breaks developing later in the day, but a lingering chance of showers with north winds of 20 to 40 and 11 degrees. And then a bit drier through the middle of the week, mainly sunny Wednesday 14, Thursday mainly cloudy 13, and then pretty good signals that we'll have more rain moving in for Friday, the high 11 degrees. Today's guaranteed high 16.
9: And right now in downtown Halifax, it is 10 at the airport, 9, guaranteed high 16. 95.7 News Radio has traffic and weather together every 10 minutes on the ones in the morning as well as in the afternoon at 1, 11, 21, 31, 41, and 51 minutes past the hour. Recapping our lead story, two more long-term care homes in Cape Breton set to join a provincial strike this week. QP says when talks resumed back on Thursday, the provincial government returned to the table with the same deal for a fifth time. The Minister of Seniors and Long-Term Care, meantime, saying Friday the union's proposal is not feasible. We'll have the latest on all of this, as well as other top stories, coming up at the top of the hour with Steve Gow. 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
9: Well, it was a sequel showdown at the box office over the weekend. We get the details from ABC's Mike Dubusky.
5: I just love my job.
10: The Devil Wears Prada 2 won the top spot at the box office for the second weekend in a row. The Legacy sequel raking in $43 million, making its total gross in the U.S. so far north of $144 million.
12: It's showtime.
10: That was enough to best a new release, Mortal Kombat 2, which collected $40 million. Meanwhile, the Michael Jackson biopic Michael notched third place with $33.5 million. Mike Dubusky, ABC News.
9: Well, the Eurovision Song Contest is about to begin in Vienna. It is the 70th year of that song contest, and this year security is tight. The participation of Israel in the contest due to the war in Gaza and due to allegations that they manipulated the voting system last year has led to backlash from some fans as well as other participants. Five countries boycotted participating and broadcasting the contest this year due to Israel, but organizers say the voting has changed to ensure that it is a fairer process. Security is also tight around Vienna. Paul Edenberger of the Austrian Federal Police says additional assets are helping to patrol the areas around the arena.
13: We have helicopters, we have many, many different people, bomb squads, K-9 units, everyone with their speciality and their special use. Many of those special units will not be visible for the duration of the week and are always on site and can intervene in a moment's notice.
9: And the grand final for the Eurovision Song Contest is Saturday, May 16th. The Beatles are returning to one of their iconic sites with a new fan experience in London. The company, founded by the Beatles, Apple Corps, announcing that it would open a seventh-floor attraction at their early headquarters. The building is where the album Let It Be was recorded, and the rooftop was the site of their last public performance. Paul McCartney and Ringo Starr expressing excitement about the project. An opening date for that attraction has not yet been announced. And geopolitical tensions spilling over into the Venice Biennale Contemporary Art Exhibition. That event opened over the weekend with no Golden Lions after the jury quit in protest of Israel's and Russia's participation. Protests also erupted outside their pavilions. Business is next. 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
1: 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Here's Mike Eppel.
2: Good morning. U.S. stock futures are steady this morning. Price for oil is on the rise after President Donald Trump called Iran's response to the latest U.S. proposal to end the war totally unacceptable, which may ramp up tensions again in the Middle East. The Dow futures fell at one point by more than 130 points, but are now back just above break-even. Price for oil just shy of $98 a barrel U.S. Friday last week, we saw records for the NASDAQ and the S&P. 500, the NASDAQ up 440 points, 1.7%, as the tech sector rally rolled on, with a record high for NVIDIA, Apple, and Intel in Friday's trade. Bay Street had the TSX up 221 points, 0.6%, saw strength for the railways, the gold stocks, and the big banks and insurance companies. Manulife Financial was up 1.2% ahead of its earnings that are due in this week. Busy week on the calendar, including today, we have a new U.S. Federal Reserve Chair, Kevin Warsh, takes over from Jay Powell. We also have U.S. inflation data this week, CPI due on Wednesday, and U.S. President Donald Trump set for a trip to China at week's end. The Tokyo Nikkei today was down 295 points, 0.4%. Hong Kong's Hang Seng was steady. The Frankfurt DAX index starting the day just above break-even, and the London FT100 is up by 0.25%. Price for oil right now up $2 at $97.45. Gold is down $47 at $46.83. Our dollar steady at $73.13, and Bitcoin just above $80,000 U.S. At the Business Center, I'm Mike Eppel.
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9: Good morning. It is Monday, May 11th. I'm Steve Gow. Right now in downtown Halifax, we have a whole lot of fog out there, and it is 10 degrees. Here's what's making news this hour. Well, with still no deal, workers from two more long-term care homes in the province set to go on strike this week.
11: It's almost patio season in the Halifax area, and a motion from the mayor set to come to council tomorrow is looking to make it a little cheaper for businesses to break out the tables and chairs. We'll have a look at that story coming up.
12: Two homes will be built in Halifax with the aim of providing stable housing for 8 children under the province's care. I'll have more details coming up.
13: The government of Nova Scotia has launched a new dashboard that aims to improve access to workplace safety data.
14: The Halifax Thunderbirds will play for the title. They're off to the National Lacrosse League Finals after finishing Georgia last night. Sports at 15.
2: Stock futures holding steady. The price for oil starting the week above $98 a barrel. And new leadership today at the U.S. Federal Reserve. 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
9: 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Time for Rogers 5G, home internet, traffic, and weather together on the ones. Taking a look at your foggy Monday morning drive. Here's Gord Taylor.
15: Oh, good morning. Traffic continues to track well on both the McDonald and McKay bridges, building into the Winter Street Exchange off the Bedford Highway. Slows around Joseph Howe.

0: and Main Street's all clogged up approaching Forest Hills Parkway. It's been out for construction today on Spring Avenue between Bella Vista Drive and Collins Grove. That work goes 9 a.m. till 4 p.m. Add Madrid's tapas, world-class art, and a lively nightlife to your summer. 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With your Monday forecast in the fog, here's meteorologist Alistair Alders.
1: A mainly cloudy day, fog patches this morning, and some showers expected to develop this afternoon. Light southwest westerly winds. 16 is the guaranteed high today, but closer to the coast, it will be near 9 degrees. And then tonight, cloudy with periods of rain showers. 7 the overnight low, the winds are light. Tuesday, showers taper off in the morning, and then cloudy with sunny breaks developing, but a lingering chance of showers with north winds of 20 to 40, the high 11 degrees. Today's guaranteed high, 16.
2: And currently, we are sitting at plus 10 in downtown Halifax, 9 out at the airport. We'll have another check of traffic and weather together in less than 10 minutes. 95.7 News Time, 7:02. Well, the union representing long-term care workers in Nova Scotia and the provincial government remain in a stalemate as a strike continues. Taylor Johnston, a spokesperson for QP, says when talks resumed Thursday, they were presented with the same deal for a fifth time. Now, Barbara Adams, the Minister of Seniors and Long-Term Care, issued a statement Friday evening saying the union's proposal is not feasible. Now, that means essential services are being maintained, but many physiotherapists, occupational therapists, as well as recreational therapists are not reporting to work. QP says more than 3,100 workers from 32 homes are now involved in the strike that began back on April 13th. Two more homes in Cape Breton are set to join that strike later this week. In other news, the mayor is bringing a pair of motions to this week's council meeting, looking to make things a little bit easier for local businesses. 95.7's Mark Hodgins has more.
3: The first motion from Andy Fillmore is asking staff to look at ways to reduce or potentially even waive the fee for a sidewalk patio permit. Fillmore's motion says right now businesses are paying more than $1,000 for a permit that's above the national average and does not include related expenses like installation. And the mayor is also, in a separate motion, asking for staff to do a report on creating a red tape survey or a web portal for businesses to provide feedback to HRM. In his motion, Fillmore says it's been reported that since early 2024, more businesses have been exiting the market than entering it. He says one way the municipality could help is by looking at ways to ease burdens and to remove barriers within the system. Council will be meeting tomorrow. I'm Mark Hodgins.
2: In Cape Breton, a man is facing arson charges after several fires were set around North Sydney over the weekend. Cape Breton Regional Police say a number of structure and vehicle fires were lit on Saturday, and a 32-year-old man is now being charged with arson endangering life as well as damage to property. The man remains in custody and is expected to appear in court today. Police are asking anyone with information about the fires set around Pepitt Street and William Street to reach out to them or Crime Stoppers. The Nova Scotia agency in charge of keeping watch on the police is investigating after a man was hurt during a pursuit in Halifax. The serious incident response team says an officer was monitoring pedestrian traffic in Clayton Park during a student walkout in March when he saw a driver acting erratically. Now, the officer headed towards that vehicle and that driver crashing into a pole. The driver sustained serious injuries to his head and back as a result of that crash. RCMP have charged a northern Nova Scotia man with attempted murder on Friday. Police say they were called to a residence on Highway 246 in Wentworth last month where a suspect had assaulted someone he knew. Police say they charged the suspect with attempted murder and various assault charges. The 43-year-old from Colchester County is being held in custody pending a court date in Amherst later this month. 95.7 News Time, 7:06. Well, to the Middle East now, where Iran and the United States have reached an impasse again after the Islamic Republic replied to the latest U.S. ceasefire deal. The development is the latest setback in efforts to resolve the 10-week-old crisis that has throttled shipping and sent energy prices soaring. ABC's Tom Sophie Burge explains what was on the table.
4: That U.S. proposal is an interim deal. It's a one-page document, according to U.S. officials. And the idea would be that Iran would relinquish its stranglehold on the Strait of Hormuz for those 1,500 or so commercial vessels trapped in the waters to the west of there. And in return, the U.S. would gradually loosen. lessen its U.S. military blockade on Iranian ports.
2: According to Iran's state media, Tehran rejected the proposal, saying it amounted to surrender. Instead, it insists on war reparations by the U.S., full Iranian sovereignty over the Strait of Hormuz, and an end to sanctions. Meantime, four Canadians previously stuck on that cruise ship at the center of a hantavirus outbreak arrived in Victoria, B.C. yesterday for quarantine. B.C. Health Officer Dr. Bonnie Henry says a biocontainment unit is ready for use if needed to treat the virus.
5: We also have some trials of different antiviral medications that can help. That increases somebody's survival chance and surviving without having lasting impacts. So that's one of the reasons why I think it is so important that they are here, that we're have protocols in place to be able to assess and test very quickly and get them the care they need should that arise.
2: Local health authorities will monitor all four throughout their isolation, which could be extended up to 42 days depending on risk assessments and other guidance. Back here in this province, Ottawa has announced a $6 million investment to build two homes in Halifax that will provide housing for eight children under provincial care. 95.7's Chris Haleff explains.
6: On Friday, the federal government, along with the province and HRM, announced a nearly $6 million combined investment for the two homes. Government says this project is aimed at providing safe and stable housing for children while family care is being sought. The feds say the housing will be for eight children under the care of the Minister of Opportunities and Social Development. The project will receive a 100% operational subsidy from the department and Chisholm Foundation for Children, which will oversee property management. According to a release, Ottawa will be providing $5.25 million. Chisholm Foundation will be giving a little over $2 million, while $500,000 will come from the province and $200,000 will be provided by HRM. I'm Chris Haleff.
2: And the provincial government has launched a new dashboard to improve access to workplace safety data. 95.7's Blake Priddle has that story.
7: The dashboard was launched as part of National Safety and Health Week. According to a provincial release, this new tool provides information on inspections, enforcement, and incidents in different industries in Nova Scotia, and it helps users understand their risks across these industries and how safety trends and data change over time. The website is designed to make data more accessible and support stronger safety practices across the province. The dashboard has received some praise from Safety Services Nova Scotia worker Joe Treen, calling it a great tool for industries to better understand the realities and challenges of workplaces in the province. Last year, nearly 1,900 orders were issued to address workplace safety risks, and more than 125 serious workplace incidents were reported. The Occupational Health and Safety Dashboard can be found online at nssafetydata.ca. I'm Blake Priddle.
2: Coming up in 60 seconds, we'll have traffic and weather together on the ones as well. Dozens of jobs at regional education centers in Nova Scotia will be seeing budget cuts. 95.7 News Time, 710.
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9: Tonight, the Stanley Cup playoffs continue in round two. Colorado took control early, defeating the Wild in the first two games at home. But when the series shifted to Minnesota,
10: a statement here tonight in game three.
9: The Avalanche got handed their first loss of the playoffs. Now, the Wild look to keep that momentum going and level the series, while Colorado looks to respond and extend their lead. You just have to watch the Stanley Cup playoffs. Coverage begins with Hockey Central tonight at 5:30 Eastern, 2:30 Pacific on Sportsnet.
2: 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Time for Rogers 5G home internet, traffic and weather together on the ones. Now here's Gord Taylor with a look at the roads.
0: Well, good morning. Dealing with heavy fog in some areas, so travel according to the conditions. Good idea to keep the full headlights on so your taillights are lit up. Getting where there's a power outage in Upper Tantallon. Looks like the traffic lights are out at Hammonds Plains and the 103. If you see any other traffic lights not working, that becomes an all-way stop. Add Madrid's Tapas, world-class art, and lively nightlife to your summer by nonstop from Halifax up to four weekly flights Book at WestJet.com. With your Monday forecast, here's meteorologist Alistair Alders.
1: Well, some fog patches out there for your morning commute, and overall, we're looking at quite a bit of cloud cover today with showers developing during the afternoon period. Light southwest to westerly winds. 16 is the guaranteed high today, but it will be closer to 9 along the coast. It's cloudy tonight with periods of rain showers down to 7 degrees. The winds are light. The showers will taper off Tuesday morning, and then I do expect some sunny breaks to develop, especially later Tuesday, but there will be a lingering chance of showers with north winds of 20 to 40 and 11 degrees. Wednesday's mainly sunny and 14. Today's guaranteed high 16.
2: And currently it's 10 degrees downtown, 9 out at the airport. We're getting up to 16 as our guaranteed high today. 95.7 News Radio, the only station with a weather guarantee. 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Well, Nova Scotia's education minister says 150 jobs at regional education centers will be impacted by budget cuts. Brendan McGuire told reporters last week that 47 positions will be eliminated by canceling job postings that he says have been vacant for years. Now, the rest will come from teachers being removed from administrative and specialist roles and returning to the classrooms. He says there's a need right now for math, science, and French teachers, and many of the teachers assigned to special roles have backgrounds in those subjects. Well, turning to Ottawa, European ambassadors have warned that Russia's meddling in the Baltic Sea could offer a preview of tactics that could be deployed in Canada's high north.
11: A panel discussion at the Polish embassy in Ottawa focused on Nordic and Baltic countries' responses to Russian threats and sabotage. Polish ambassador Witold Jelski cited an explosion last November on a rail line used to transport military goods to Ukraine. Swedish ambassador Sinja Burstaller says her country suffered damage to telecom towers and aggressive cyber attacks. Liberal MP Ahmed Hussein says Canadian governments could learn from Sweden's efforts to guard against Russia's increasingly brazen attacks. Jason White, The Canadian Press.
2: Coming up, Simon Bennett will talk about last night's big win for the Halifax Thunderbirds, heading on to the NLL Finals now. That's in sports, coming up next.
12: Hi, this is Dan Shulman. 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
2: Well, it's 10 degrees and we have a whole lot of fog out there in downtown Halifax. Good morning, I'm Steve Gow. Here are the stories making news today. With still no deal, workers from two more long-term care homes in the province set to go on strike this week. More than 3,100 workers have been walking the picket line since April 13th. Meantime, Halifax's mayor will be presenting a pair of motions this week, one aimed at reducing or potentially even waiving the fee for a sidewalk patio permit for businesses. And coming up after sports, the remains of a U.S. soldier that went missing a week ago in Morocco has been found. 95.7 News Time, 7:16. 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
16: Well, there will be championship lacrosse over the long weekend for the Halifax Thunderbirds. They're in the NLL final for the first time since the franchise moved. The deciding game three of the semifinals was a victory at home against the Georgia Swarm, 15-11 to advance. It's an all-Canadian final. The Toronto Rock already knew they were in for the big dance. Game one on the road Friday, game two at Scotiabank Center on Sunday. The Montreal Canadiens up 2-1 on the Sabres. The power play came up big. Juraj Slafkovský scoring moments after Jakub Dobish was plowed in the crease. 4-1 at that point. It ended 6-2. In Anaheim, Ian Moore's early third period goal stood up as the winner of the Ducks over Vegas 4-3. That series at 2-2. PWHL playoffs. Mikaela Kava in double overtime. The Ottawa Charge with a 4-3 win over Boston. They will play for the Walter Cup for the second year in a row. Minnesota and Montreal have their deciding game 5 tonight. Rough finish to the weekend for the Jays. Joe Adell homer twice of Eric Lauer. The LA Angels avoided the sweep with a 6-1 win. Meanwhile, Addison Barger's return lasted one game. Needs an MRI on his throwing elbow, maybe on that dart he threw Saturday. The Rays are in town starting tonight. 95.7 News Radio and Sportsnet 1 at first pitch at 8 o'clock. NBA San Antonio didn't have Victor Wembanyama for most of the night. Tossed for a flagrant 2 elbow. Minnesota took advantage. The 114-109 victory as that series at 2-2. The Sixers are done. New York finished the sweep 144-114 and wait for either Detroit or Cleveland. For the Sports Center, I'm Simon Bennett.
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2: 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I'm Steve Gao. Well, the remains of one of two missing U.S. soldiers has been discovered. AP's Lisa Dwyer explains.
20: The U.S. military says the remains of a U.S. Army soldier who went missing during military exercises in Morocco a week ago have been recovered. First Lieutenant Kendrick Lamont Key Jr., a 14A Air Defense Artillery officer, was one of two U.S. soldiers who fell off a cliff during a recreational hike in Morocco. He was 27 years old. The search for the second missing soldier is still ongoing. Their disappearance triggered a search and rescue operation involving more than 600 personnel from the United States, Morocco, and other military partners. I'm Lisa Dwyer.
2: In Britain, Prime Minister Keir Starmer is fighting for his job after poor local election results for his Labour Party last week. He plans to use a speech today to argue he can change course, restore hope, and revive his government's fortunes. Starmer will pledge to bring Britain closer to European Union. Coming up, we'll have traffic and weather together on the ones, and later, the baseball world mourning the loss of one of its most memorable managers in history. 95.7 News Time, 7:20.
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2: 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Time for Rogers 5G home internet, traffic and weather together on the ones. Now, once again, here's Gord Taylor with a look at the roads.
0: Well, it's foggy for most of your drive this morning, so travel with caution. Good idea to have the full headlights on. Traffic moving well on both the McDonald and McKay Bridge. It's a little slow coming off Maggie's and Hill through the Windmill Acreley intersection. The Medford Highway looks pretty good. Just slows to a moderate pace heading into the Winter Street Exchange. Very slow in Main Street through Forest Hills Parkway. And report of a power outage in Upper Tantallon. We have traffic lights out at the intersection of Hammonds Plain Road and the 103, so treat that as an always stop. Delta Wednesday, visit Shoppers Drug Mart for the bonus redemption event. 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With your latest forecast, here's meteorologist Alistair Alders.
1: Mainly cloudy with fog patches today, and I do expect showers to develop this afternoon with light southwest to westerly winds. 16 degrees is the guaranteed high, but closer to 9 along the coast. And then periods of rain showers throughout the night tonight, 7 the low with a light wind. On Tuesday, any showers will end in the morning, then cloudy with sunny breaks developing later in the day, but a lingering chance of showers, north winds of 20 to 40, 11 the high. Then it's a bit drier midweek and brighter Wednesday, mainly sunny 14 degrees. More clouds than sun Thursday and 13, and then more wet weather for Friday with periods of rain and 11 degrees. Today's guaranteed high, 16.
2: And currently it's 10 degrees right across the region. 95.7 News Radio brings you traffic and weather together every 10 minutes on the ones in the morning and in the afternoons at 1, 11, 21, 31, 41, and 51 minutes past the hour. Recapping our lead story, workers from two more long-term care homes are set to go on strike this week after talks broke down late last week between QP and the province. We'll bring you the latest on this and other stories coming up at the bottom of the hour with Shelley Summers. 95.7 News Time, 7:23.
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2: Well, thousands showed up to march for peace in Mother's Day in Massachusetts yesterday. Hours earlier, gun violence on the streets of Boston took the life of one person and injured two others. Clementina Cherry understands that kind of loss. 30 years ago, her 15-year-old son was shot and killed while he was on his way to an anti-violence rally. As Ted Wayman reports, she held the march on Mother's Day in his memory.
4: A powerful message from a mom on Mother's Day.
5: Really protect each other's children. This is the true meaning of community.
4: For Clementina and the others who are part of her march, when she began walking in her son's memory.
5: We must mourn together, we must grieve together, and we must come together.
4: Boston police say this homicide this weekend was the fifth so far this year, compared to 11 this time last year. Outside Boston Police Headquarters, I'm Ted Wayman, WCBB.
2: Well, sad news out of the world of sports. One of baseball's most memorable managers in history has died.
21: The baseball world is mourning the death of Atlanta Braves Hall of Fame manager Bobby Cox. The Braves said Cox died Saturday in Marietta, Georgia at the age of 84. Cox managed the Braves to prominence during the 1990s and the team's first championship in 1995. He took over a last place team in June of 1990 and the next season led the Braves to a worst to first finish. That was the start of a record 14 consecutive division titles. Cox retired after the 2010 season. He had a stroke in 2019. I'm Gethin Coolball.
2: And back in this country, the chief operations officer at Vancouver International Airport says they're ready for an influx of wealthy soccer fans coming in for private planes for the FIFA World Cup. He doesn't expect the skies to be as busy, however, as in late 2024 when private jets were bringing in rich fans to see a pop superstar.
24: It's gonna be all right.
25: On the busiest day during Taylor Swift's Eras Tour stops in Vancouver, the last three dates of her whole tour, Andy Margolis says 181 private planes landed at YVR. That's substantially more than the 15 to 25 daily arrivals the Vancouver airport sees on average, and even more than the 131 private jets Toronto saw land during one day of last year's World Series.
26: So Taylor Swift really was that sort of really busiest environment for this type of movement. And all of those things were condensed periods of time.
25: He says unlike the Eras Tour, which was condensed over 3 days, the World Cup covers several weeks. Karen Rebo, the Canadian Press.
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10: Good morning. U.S. stock futures are steady this morning. Price for oil is on the rise after President Donald Trump called Iran's response to the latest U.S. proposal to end the war totally unacceptable, which may ramp up tensions again in the Middle East. The Dow futures fell at one point by more than 130 points, but are now back just above break-even. Price for oil just shy of $98 a barrel U.S. Friday last week, we saw records for the NASDAQ and the S&P 500. The NASDAQ up 440 points, 1.7%, as the tech sector rally rolled on, with a record high for NVIDIA, Apple, and Intel in Friday's trade. Bay Street had the TSX up 221 points, 0.6%. Saw strength for the railways, the gold stocks, and the big banks and insurance companies. Manulife Financial was up 1.2% ahead of its earnings that are due in this week. Busy week on the calendar, including today, we have a new U.S. Federal Reserve Chair, Kevin Warsh, takes over from Jay Powell. We'll also have U.S. inflation data this week, CPI due on Wednesday, and U.S. President Donald Trump set for a trip to China at week's end. The Tokyo Nikkei today was down 295 points, 0.4%. Hong Kong's Hang Seng was steady. The Frankfurt DAX index starting the day just above break-even, and the London FT100 is up by 0.25%. Price for oil right now up $2 at $97.45. Gold is down $47 at $46.83. Our dollar steady at $73.13, and Bitcoin just above $80,000 U.S. At the Business Center, I'm Mike Eppel.
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29: Good morning. It's Monday, May 11th. I'm Shelley Summers. Right now in downtown Halifax, fog and 10 degrees. Here's what's making news this morning. Well, workers from two more long-term care facilities here in Nova Scotia are set to join a provincial strike this week. This comes after talks between the union and the province stalled again last week.
30: The mayor is bringing a pair of motions to this week's council meeting, looking at making things a little bit easier for local businesses.
31: Ottawa announcing a $6 million investment to build two homes in Halifax that will provide housing for 8 children under provincial care.
29: And later,
32: a new online dashboard has been launched by the province that aims to improve access to workplace safety data.
0: Scenes at Scotiabank Center. The Halifax Thunderbirds are going to the National Lacrosse League Final. They knocked out Georgia. Now get ready for the Rock Sports at 45.
10: Stock futures holding steady with the S&P and NASDAQ, starting the week at record highs. Price for oil back above $98 a barrel, gearing up for a week that'll include U.S. inflation and a U.S. presidential trip to China. Business at 56.
29: 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Time for Rogers 5G home internet, traffic and weather together on the ones. And with Halifax's most frequent traffic reports, let's check in with Gord Taylor.
1: Well, good morning. Getting word of a collision on the Cirque off-ramp exit 4 north to the 118. Not seeing any delays there, but we do have a possible collision. There's a fairly large power outage in Upper Tantallon. It's affecting a number of traffic lights, including the intersection of Hammonds Plains Road and the 103. About 2,000 customers affected, so any traffic lights not working becomes an always stop. Now to Wednesday, visit Shoppers Drug Mart for the bonus redemption event. 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Offer valid in-store and online. With the latest forecast, here's meteorologist Alistair Alders.
3: Mainly cloudy today with fog patches, and I do expect some showers to develop this afternoon. We'll have a light southwest westerly wind and 16 the guaranteed high, except 9 along the coast. And then periods of rain showers tonight. The overnight low is 7 degrees. The winds do remain light. Then tomorrow, showers end in the morning, and I do expect clouds to break up so we see a bit of sunshine, but there will be a lingering chance of showers with a north wind of 20 to 40, the high 11 degrees. Today's guaranteed high, 16.
29: And right now, in downtown Halifax, it is 10 at the airport, 10, guaranteed high 16. We'll have another check of traffic and weather together in less than 10 minutes. 95.7 News Time, 7:33. Well, two more long-term care homes in Cape Breton set to join a provincial strike this week. The union representing long-term care workers in Nova Scotia and the provincial government remain in a stalemate. QP spokesperson Taylor Johnston said when talks resumed on Thursday, the provincial government returned to the table with the same deal for a fifth time. The Minister of Seniors and Long-Term Care, Barbara Adams, issued a statement Friday night saying the union's proposal is not feasible. QP says more than 3,100 workers are involved in that strike that started back on April 13th. Well, it is getting close to patio season in the Halifax area, and a motion from the city's mayor set to come to council tomorrow. It's looking to make it a little cheaper for businesses to break out the tables and chairs. More on that story from 95.7's Mark Hodgins.
5: Andy Fillmore says, as it stands right now, businesses are paying north of $1,000 for a sidewalk patio permit. He says that number is above the national average and does not take into account the other expenses businesses have when it comes to setting up and operating a patio. The mayor pointing to recent stats from Restaurants Canada, in which 81% of restaurants have reported declining affordability, and says HRM can play a role in that by looking at its fees. Another motion from Fillmore is asking staff to look at creating a red tape survey or portal where businesses can provide feedback. The mayor says there is an opportunity for HRM to renew its focus on regulatory modernization and to strengthen engagement with the business community. I'm Mark Hodgins.
29: Well, a Cape Breton man is facing arson charges after multiple fires were set around North Sydney over the weekend. Cape Breton Regional Police saying a number of structure and vehicle fires were lit on Saturday. A 32-year-old man is being charged with arson, endangering life and damage to property. The man remains in custody. He's expected to appear in court today. Police are asking anyone with information about those fires set around Pepet Street and William Street to reach out to them. Meantime, Nova Scotia Serious Incident Response Team investigating after a man was hurt during a pursuit in Halifax. The agency says an officer was monitoring pedestrian traffic in the Clayton Park area during a student walkout in March when he saw a driver acting erratically. The officer headed toward the vehicle. The driver crashed into a pole. The driver sustained serious injuries to his head and back as a result of that crash. Two homes are going to be built in Halifax with the aim of providing stable housing for 8 children under the province's care. We get more on that story from 95.7's Chris Haleff.
31: All three levels of government are providing a combined $6 million to invest in building 2 new homes for these 8 children while family care is being sought. They are currently under the care of the Minister of Opportunities and Social Development. Ottawa will be providing $5.25 million while Chisholm Foundation for Children will be giving a little over $2 million. $500,000 will come from the province and $200,000 will be provided by HRM. Government says the project will receive a 100% operational subsidy from the Department of Opportunities and Social Development and Chisholm Foundation for Children, which will oversee property management. I'm Chris Halef.
29: Well, a provincial incentive program to help create new housing that was axed earlier this spring, making it more difficult for some Nova Scotians to build a secondary suite on their property. Gary Marsh and Mary Cook are looking to build on their land in Lockhartville, Kings County, to rent to a friend who is on long-term disability. They say it's going to be more difficult now without that incentive. The program was launched back in 2023 and provided forgivable loans of up to $40,000 for people who met the criteria, but the program was ended in March. Cook and Marsh say they think the grant should have been maintained to help create new housing options in the province. Well, Nova Scotia's education minister says 150 jobs at regional education centres will be impacted by budget cuts. Brendan McGuire telling reporters last week that 47 positions will be eliminated by cancelling job postings that he says have been vacant for years. The rest expected to come from teachers being removed from administrative and specialist roles and returning to the classrooms. Nova Scotia has launched a new dashboard that aims to improve access to workplace safety data. We get more on that story from 95.7's Blake Priddle.
32: The province's new occupational health and safety dashboard was launched as part of National Safety and Health Week. According to a release, this new tool brings together data on inspections, enforcement, and incidents in different industries and allows users to better understand risks across these industries and how safety trends and data change over time. Minister of Labor, Skills, and Immigration Nolan Young says workplace safety starts with awareness and accountability, and this new tool will help to support safer workplaces across Nova Scotia. The launch of the Occupational Health and Safety Dashboard comes as the workplace injury rate in Nova Scotia was 1.19 as of March of this year, a rate that measures how many people are injured on the job per 100 workers each year. You can access the dashboard online at nssafetydata.ca. I'm Blake Priddle.
29: To the situation now in the Middle East, the Strait of Hormuz still blocked after U.S. President Donald Trump rejected Iran's counteroffer to end the conflict. We get more from ABC's foreign correspondent Tom Sufi Burridge.
4: The president saying in a post on social media, "I have just read the response from Iran's so-called representatives. I don't like it. Totally unacceptable." The one-page U.S. proposal would see Iran relinquish its stranglehold over the Strait of Hormuz, allowing free passage for the 1,500 cargo vessels trapped in the Persian Gulf, and providing some relief for the world's economy and gas prices. The U.S. would gradually ease its military blockade on Iranian ports, with a further 30-day period then beginning to negotiate a full deal.
29: And that is reporter Tom Sufi Burridge. And the 2026 census deadline is almost here. You have until tomorrow to submit the document. 95.7's Nick Westall with more from Stats Canada and other experts about the importance of the census.
13: Most people only need to fill out the short form census, but one in four will be asked to provide in-depth demographic details.
14: What we're trying to do, though, is get as many people to respond in and around May 12th as possible, because the closer you respond to that date, the higher the quality data.
13: He stresses privacy is major for them. It's illegal to release personally identifying for 92 years. Academics and researchers say having everyone's data is vital.
16: I use it to look at patterns of settlement for immigrants. And that's really important, because how do cities, towns, provinces plan if they don't know who's living where?
17: It's very, very important for planning with health care.
13: After the 2021 census, almost 9 in 10 Canadians completed it. StatCan personnel were able to track down another 10%. By law, it needs to be completed.
29: And failure to complete the census could result in legal action and or a fine of $500. Coming up in 60 seconds, traffic and weather together. And as well, the four Canadians possibly exposed to hantavirus aboard a cruise ship expected to quarantine under supervision for the next couple of weeks. 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
29: 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Time for Rogers 5G home internet traffic and weather together on the ones and with Halifax's most frequent traffic reports. Here's Gord Taylor.
1: Well, dealing with a power outage in sections of Upper Tantala in Stillwater Lake area, about 2,000 customers affected. Scenic traffic lights not working. That becomes an always stop. A little busier now on the 102 inbound just after Joseph Howe towards a Bears Road. Starting to get busy in and out of the Armdale roundabout. Quinpool very slow heading towards Connaught. And watch out for delays getting through Aerobee, the intersection with Quinpool, Bell Road, and Cogswell. Add Madrid's Tapas, world-class art, and a lively nightlife to your summer. 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With your latest forecast, here is meteorologist Alistair Alders.
3: Well, some fog out there this morning and overall a bit of a dull day with mainly cloudy skies and showers developing this afternoon. Light southwest to westerly winds, 16 degrees the guaranteed high, except 9 along the coast. We'll have periods of rain showers through the night tonight with cloudy skies down to 7 degrees. And then tomorrow, showers end in the morning and then cloudy with some sunny breaks developing, especially later in the day, but there will be a lingering chance of showers. North winds of 20 to 40 and 11 degrees. Wednesday's mainly sunny and a high of 14. Today's guaranteed high 16.
29: 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Well, British Columbia's top health officer says the four Canadians possibly exposed to hantavirus aboard that cruise ship expected to quarantine under supervision in BC for just over 2 weeks. Dr. Bonnie Henry says none of the travelers who arrived in Victoria from the Spanish Canary Islands yesterday are currently showing symptoms.
19: These people are not infected. They're not patients. Right now, they're people who've had a potential exposure to hantavirus. And yes, all of the four and the two people who've returned to Ontario were on board that cruise ship with the initial person who succumbed to the disease earlier on in April.
29: And the Public Health Agency of Canada and Global Affairs Canada chartered a flight for the four with support from the armed forces. They were among 130 passengers assessed as asymptomatic when they disembarked on the West African coast. Since then, though, one of 17 Americans flying to the U.S. has tested positive without symptoms, and a French woman flying to Paris developed symptoms and has since tested positive. Coming up after sports, Canada continuing to work with allies to reunify 2,000 children taken by Russian officials since the full-scale invasion of Ukraine back in 2022. 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
29: Fog and 10 degrees in downtown Halifax. Good morning. I'm Shelley Summers. Here are the stories making news this morning. Well, workers from two more long-term care facilities are set to join a provincial strike this week. This comes after talks between the union and the province stalled again last Thursday. As well, Halifax's mayor looking to make it a little cheaper for businesses to break out the tables and chairs as we get into patio season. And coming up after sports, Canada's outgoing Governor General reflecting on her nearly 5 years in the role as she prepares to exit. 95.7 News Time, 7:45. 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
11: Well, what a night at Scotiabank Center. The Halifax Thunderbirds are in the National Lacrosse League final for the first time since the franchise moved east. The deciding game three of the semis, a victory at home against Georgia, 15-11. So get ready for an all-Canadian final. They face the Toronto Rock. Game one on the road Friday. Game two here in Halifax next Sunday. So plan your long weekend accordingly. If it goes the distance, game three will be back in Toronto May 23rd. Stanley Cup playoffs. Montreal scoring at least five in back-to-back playoff games for the first time in two decades. Big second period. He ended up winning it 6-2, lead the Sabres 2-1. It's true. Mitch Marner leads the NHL in postseason points. He had three more last night. Not enough as Vegas fell 4-3 to Anaheim. That series tied at 2. It's Avs Wild game 4 tonight, 9 o'clock on Sportsnet and CBC. No sweep of the Blue Jays against the Angels. Eric Lauer pitched innings 5, 6, 7, 8, and 9. The Angels went deep three times off him as LA took the finale 6-1. You have to wonder about Lauer's status. No win since late March. Reports are that Yariel Rodriguez is coming up from Buffalo. They open a three-game series with Tampa tonight, 8 o'clock on 95.7 News Radio and Sportsnet 1. NBA, the Spurs and T-Wolves tied at 2 as Victor Wembanyama ejected for a flagrant 2 elbow in the second quarter. Minnesota, even the series, 114-109. That's it for the Sixers. Another dominant win for the Knicks, 144-114 to close out. They've won 7 straight in the playoffs and wait for either Cleveland or Detroit. For the Sports Center, of Simon Bennett.
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29: 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Foreign Affairs Minister Anita Anand says Canada's ongoing work to secure the return of Ukrainian children abducted by Russian officials shows how Ottawa is trying to work with a range of countries to advance practical humanitarian outcomes. Anand telling the Canadian press that Ottawa has been working with not just allies, but also countries like Qatar to reunify 2,000 children taken by Russia since the full-scale invasion of Ukraine in 2022. When asked whether Russia is committing genocide, Anand says Ottawa is focused on what it can achieve for Ukrainians instead of what words can best describe violations of international law.
27: For me, the important question is, what are we doing here and now? What are we doing to bring Ukrainian children home? And the issues relating to terminology and the classification of the illegal and unjustifiable Russian invasion will be heard in the international court system.
29: And Ukraine says it believes Russia has taken 20,000 children, though a Yale University group estimates that number to be closer to 35,000 kids. Coming up in 60 seconds, traffic and weather together on the ones, and two sequels going head-to-head at the weekend box office. 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
29: 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Time for Rogers 5G home internet, traffic and weather together on the ones. With Halifax's most frequent traffic reports, here's Gord Taylor.
1: We have a power outage in the upper Tantal and Stillwater Lake area. About 2,000 customers affected. It looks like a number of traffic lights affected, particularly on Hammond's Plains Road. The 103 exit 5 ramps to Hammond Plains Road, seeing some pretty heavy backup, and that's traffic light issues. We have work today on Sackville Drive between Riverside and Sackville Crossroad and Lower Sackville. That work goes till 4 this afternoon. Now to Wednesday. 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With your latest forecast, here's meteorologist Alistair Alders.
3: A mainly cloudy day. We have fog patches out there this morning, and I do expect some showers to develop this afternoon with light southwest to westerly winds. 16 degrees is the guaranteed high, but closer to 9 degrees along the coast. And periods of rain showers will stick around tonight with an overnight low of 7 degrees. On Tuesday, I expect the showers to end in the morning. Sunny breaks developing later in the day, but a lingering chance of showers with north winds of 20 to 40 and 11 degrees, and then a bit drier through the middle of the week, mainly sunny Wednesday 14, Thursday mainly cloudy 13, and then pretty good signals that we'll have more rain moving in for Friday, the high 11 degrees. Today's guaranteed high 16.
29: And right now in downtown Halifax, it is 10 at the airport, 10, guaranteed high 16. 95.7 News Radio has traffic and weather together every 10 minutes on the ones in the morning and in the afternoon at 1, 11, 21, 31, 41, and 51 minutes past the hour. Recapping our lead story, two more long-term care homes in Cape Breton set to join a provincial strike this week. CUPE says when talks resumed last Thursday, the provincial government returned to the table with the same deal for a fifth time. The Minister of Seniors and Long-Term Care saying on Friday the union's proposal is not feasible. We'll have the latest on this and other top stories coming up at the top of the hour with Steve Gow. 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
29: Well, two sequels went head-to-head at the weekend box office. We get more from CNN's David Daniel as he counts down the top five films in theaters.
14: It's your creative vision. This is going to blow people's minds.
16: Billie Eilish Hit Me Hard and Soft, the tour, live in 3D, directed by Eilish and James Cameron, debuted in fifth place with $7.5 million.
17: Our shepherd was murdered.
16: The Sheep Detectives began its quest in fourth place, finding $15.9 million. Michael is up to $240 million domestic after a third place weekend worth $36.5 million.
18: This is a war for the fate of your world.
16: A strong start for Mortal Kombat 2, which debuted number 2 with $40 million. The Devil Wears Prada 2 won the Battle of the Sequels, taking in $43 million for a domestic total of $145 million and $433 million worldwide. In Hollywood, I'm David Daniel.
29: Well, it's just 1 month now before the FIFA World Cup kicks off, but firm figures around the final Canadian price tag of the soccer tournament, its economic benefits and legacy, remain unclear.
2: Toronto and Vancouver are among 16 cities in North America that will host games. Toronto has set a $380 million budget for the tournament, and FIFA previously estimated $940 million in economic output for the area. The latest cost estimate for BC was provided by the province last June, which was $624 million. Wayne Smith, the director for the Institute of Hospitality and Tourism Research at Toronto Metropolitan University, is skeptical about direct tourism benefits to the cities, noting the tournament is happening during peak tourism season. He says the World Cup can be viewed more as a tourism marketing play to show off Canada on a world stage. Don Mitchell, The Canadian Press.
29: And a San Francisco convenience store had some suspicious activity that got the attention of the police, but as ABC's Luz Pena reports, it was actually a routine health inspection that led to a Bay Area bust.
6: From the outside, it's a typical convenience store in San Francisco's Eddy Street.
7: There was an undercover Department of Public Health inspector who went in.
6: The owners and operators are being accused of running an illegal drug operation.
7: We discovered they were selling illegal tobacco products, which led us to think there was more that was going on.
6: City Attorney David Chu wants a judge to approve the closure of the store for a year.
7: The methamphetamine, the illegal tobacco products, cannabis, a ghost gun, drug paraphernalia.
6: And impose a $25,000 penalty against the owners and operators.
29: And that is reporter Luz Pena. Business is next. 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

0: surprise after President Donald Trump called Iran's response to the latest U.S. proposal to end the war totally unacceptable, which may ramp up tensions again in the Middle East. The Dow futures fell at one point by more than 130 points, but are now back just above break-even. Price for oil just shy of $98 a barrel U.S. Friday last week, we saw records for the NASDAQ and the S&P 500. The NASDAQ up 440 points, 1.7%, as the tech sector rally rolled on, with a record high for NVIDIA, Apple, and Intel in Friday's trade. Bay Street had the TSX up 221 points, 0.6%. Saw strength for the railways, the gold stocks, and the big banks and insurance companies. Manulife Financial was up 1.2% ahead of its earnings that are due in this week. Busy week on the calendar, including today, we have a new U.S. Federal Reserve Chair, Kevin Warsh, takes over from Jay Powell. We'll also have U.S. inflation data this week, CPI due on Wednesday, and U.S. President Donald Trump set for a trip to China at week's end. The Tokyo Nikkei today was down 295 points, 0.4%. Hong Kong's Hang Seng was steady. The Frankfurt DAX index starting the day just above break-even, and the London FT100 is up by 0.25%. Price for oil right now up $2 at $97.45. Gold is down $47 at $46.83. Our dollar steady at $73.13, and Bitcoin just above $80,000 U.S. At the Business Center, I'm Mike Apple.
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5: Good morning. It is Monday, May 11th. I'm Steve Gow. Right now in downtown Halifax, we still have some fog out there. It is 10 degrees. Here's what's making news this hour. Well, with still no deal, workers from two more long-term care homes in the province set to go on strike this week.
7: It's almost patio season in the Halifax area, and a motion from the mayor set to come to council tomorrow is looking to make it a little cheaper for businesses to break out the tables and chairs. We'll have a look at that story coming up.
8: Two homes will be built in Halifax with the aim of providing stable housing for eight children under the province's care. I'll have more details coming up.
5: And later,
9: the government of Nova Scotia has launched a new dashboard that aims to improve access to workplace safety data.
10: The Halifax Thunderbirds are in their first NLL final. They finished Georgia last night. Now get ready for Toronto for the long weekend. Sports at 15.
0: Stock futures holding steady. The price for oil starting the week above $98 a barrel. And new leadership today at the U.S. Federal Reserve. 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
5: 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Time for Rogers 5G home internet, traffic and weather together on the ones. 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
11: Good morning. Still dealing with a power outage in Upper Tantal and Stillwater Lake area, about 2,000 customers affected. If you see any traffic lights not working, it becomes an always stop. Looks like it's affecting a number of traffic lights on Hammonds Plains Road around the 103 where there's some delays. We have construction today in Dartmouth Road between the

0: 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With your foggy forecast, here's meteorologist Alistair Alders.
1: A mainly cloudy day, fog patches this morning, and some showers expected to develop this afternoon. Light southwest westerly winds. 16 is the guaranteed high today, but closer to the coast, it will be near 9 degrees. And then tonight, cloudy with periods of rain showers. 7 the overnight low. The winds are light. Tuesday, showers taper off in the morning and then cloudy with sunny breaks developing, but a lingering chance of showers with north winds of 20 to 40, the high 11 degrees. Today's guaranteed high 16.
2: And currently we're sitting at 10 degrees right across the region. We'll have another look at traffic and weather together again in less than 10 minutes. 95.7 News Time, 8:02. Well, the union that represents long-term care workers in Nova Scotia and the provincial government remain in a stalemate as a strike continues. Taylor Johnston, a spokesperson for QB, says when talks resumed Thursday, they were presented with the same deal for a fifth time. Now, Barbara Adams, the Minister for Seniors and Long-Term Care, issued a statement on Friday night saying that the union's proposal is not feasible. That means essential services are being maintained, but many physiotherapists, as well as occupational and recreational therapists, are not reporting to work. QP says more than 3,100 workers from 32 homes are now involved in the strike that began on April 13th. Two more homes in Cape Breton are set to join that job action later this week. In other news, the mayor is bringing a pair of motions to this week's council meeting looking to make things a little bit easier for local businesses. 95.7's Mark Hodgins explains.
3: The first motion from Andy Fillmore is asking staff to look at ways to reduce or potentially even waive the fee for a sidewalk patio permit. Fillmore's motion says right now businesses are paying more than $1,000 for a permit that's above the national average and does not include related expenses like installation. And the mayor is also in a separate motion asking for staff to do a report on creating a red tape survey or a web portal for business is to provide feedback to HRM. In his motion, Fillmore says it's been reported that since early 2024, more businesses have been exiting the market than entering it. He says one way the municipality could help is by looking at ways to ease burdens and to remove barriers within the system. Council will be meeting tomorrow. I'm Mark Hodgins.
2: In Cape Breton, a man is facing arson charges after several fires were set around North Sydney over the weekend. Cape Breton Regional Police say a number of structure and vehicle fires were lit on Saturday. A 32-year-old man is being charged with arson, endangering life and damage to property. Now, that man remains in custody and is expected to appear in court today. Police are asking anyone with information about the fires set around Pepet Street and William Street to reach out to them or Crime Stoppers. Meantime, the Nova Scotia agency in charge of keeping watch on the police is investigating after a man was hurt during a pursuit in Halifax. The Serious Incident Response Team says an officer was monitoring pedestrian traffic in the Clayton Park area during a student walkout in March when he saw a driver driving erratically. Now, the officer headed towards the vehicle, that driver then crashing into a pole. The driver sustained serious injuries to his head and back as a result of that crash. RCMP have charged a northern Nova Scotia man with attempted murder on Friday. Police say they were called to a residence on Highway 246 in Wentworth last month where a suspect had assaulted someone he knew. Police say they charged the suspect with attempted murder and various other assault charges. The 43-year-old from Colchester County being held in custody pending a court date in Amherst later this month. 95.7 News Time, 8:06. Well, to the Middle East now, where Iran and the United States have reached an impasse yet again after the Islamic Republic replied to the latest U.S. ceasefire deal. The development is the latest setback in efforts to resolve the 10-week-old crisis that has throttled shipping and sent energy prices soaring. ABC's Tom Sophie Burridge explains what was on the table.
4: That U.S. proposal is an interim deal. It's a one-page document, according to U.S. officials. And the idea would be that Iran would relinquish its stranglehold on the Strait of Hormuz for those 1,500 or so commercial vessels trapped in the waters to the west of there. And in return, the U.S. would gradually loosen its U.S. military blockade on Iranian ports.
2: Now, according to Iran's state media, Tehran rejected the proposal, saying it amounted to surrender. Instead, it insists on war reparations by the U.S., full Iranian sovereignty over the Strait of Hormuz, and an end to all sanctions. Meantime, four Canadians previously stuck on that cruise ship at the center of a hantavirus outbreak arrived in Victoria, B.C. yesterday for quarantine. B.C. Health Officer Dr. Bonnie Henry says a biocontainment unit is ready for use if needed to treat the virus.
5: We also have some trials of different antiviral medications that can help. That increases somebody's survival chance and surviving without having lasting impacts. So that's one of the reasons why I think it is so important that they are here, that we're have protocols in place to be able to assess and test very quickly and get them the care they need should that arise.
2: Local health authorities will monitor all four throughout their isolation, which could be extended to up to 42 days, depending on risk assessments and other guidance. Back in this province, Ottawa announced a $6 million investment to build two homes in Halifax that will provide housing for 8 children under provincial care. 95.7's Chris Haleff explains.
6: On Friday, the federal government, along with the province and HRM, announced a nearly $6 million combined investment for the two homes. Government says this project is aimed at providing safe and stable housing for children while family care is being sought. The feds say the housing will be for 8 children under the care of the Minister of Opportunities and Social Development. The project will receive a 100% operational subsidy from the department and Chisholm Foundation for Children, which will oversee property management. According to a release, Ottawa will be providing $5.25 million. Chisholm Foundation will be giving a little over $2 million, while $500,000 will come from the province, and $200,000 will be provided by HRM. I'm Chris Haleff.
2: And the province has launched a new dashboard to improve access to workplace safety data. With that story, here's 95.7's Blake Priddle.
7: The dashboard was launched as part of National Safety and Health Week. According to a provincial release, this new tool provides information on inspections, enforcement, and incidents in different industries in Nova Scotia, and it helps users understand their risks across these industries and how safety trends and data change over time. The website is designed to make data more accessible and support stronger safety practices across the province. The dashboard has received some praise from Safety Services Nova Scotia worker Joe Treen, calling it a great tool for industries to better understand the realities and challenges of workplaces in the province. Last year, nearly 1,900 orders were issued to address workplace safety risks, and more than 125 serious workplace incidents were reported. The Occupational Health and Safety Dashboard can be found online at nssafetydata.ca. I'm Blake Priddle.
2: Coming up in 60 seconds, we'll have traffic and weather together on the ones as well. New Brunswickers will cast ballots today to elect their local representatives. 95.7 News Time, 8:10.
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10: Tonight, the Stanley Cup playoffs continue in round two. Colorado took control early, defeating the Wild in the first two games at home. But when the series shifted to Minnesota,
11: a statement here tonight in game three.
10: The Avalanche got handed their first loss of the playoffs. Now, the Wild look to keep that momentum going and level the series, while Colorado looks to respond and extend their lead. You just have to watch the Stanley Cup playoffs. Coverage begins with Hockey Central tonight at 5:30 Eastern, 2:30 Pacific on Sportsnet.
2: 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Time for Rogers 5G home internet, traffic and weather together on the ones. With Halifax's most frequent traffic reports, here's Gord Taylor.
0: I'm getting a report of a collision in Shearwater on Main Road near Corsair Drive. It's causing a big inbound delay. There's a power outage in parts of Upper Tantallon, Stillwater Lake area, with 2,000 customers affected. So seeing the traffic lights not working, that becomes an all-way stop. Have a construction delay on the 107 heading towards Bedford. It's right near exit 14 in Montague Gold Mines. Both bridges are moving well, but busy on the 102 inbound from Joseph Howe headed towards Bears Road. This May long weekend, Cobb's Bread is saving your barbecue from bun emergencies. Visit SaveMyBuns.ca and you you could get free Cobb's buns to rescue your barbecue. With the latest forecast, here's meteorologist Alistair Alders.
1: Well, some fog patches out there for your morning commute, and overall, we're looking at quite a bit of cloud cover today, with showers developing during the afternoon period. Light southwest to westerly winds. 16 is the guaranteed high today, but it will be closer to 9 along the coast. It's cloudy tonight with periods of rain showers down to 7 degrees. The winds are light. The showers will taper off Tuesday morning, and then I do expect some sunny breaks to develop, especially later Tuesday, but there will be a lingering chance of showers with north winds of 20 to 40 and 11 degrees. Wednesday's mainly sunny and 14. Today's guaranteed high, 16.
2: And right now in downtown Halifax and at the airport, we are sitting at 10 degrees. The guaranteed high today, as we just heard, is 16. 95.7 News Radio, the only station with a weather guarantee. 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Well, a federal government bill that would criminalize sexual deep fakes will now incorporate nearly nude photos. Karen Rebo explains.
12: MPs on the House of Commons Justice Committee recently made the amendment to the bill. The change comes after experts warned the bill would likely not cover many of the images created by Elon Musk's Grok chatbot, and that proliferated on his X platform. The original version of the bill would have criminalized the non-consensual sharing of images that show the subject nude. But experts said the images created by Grok, such as edits to photos of women to depict them wearing see-through bikinis, may not meet that standard. The bill must still make its way through the Senate before it becomes law. Karen Rebo, The Canadian Press.
2: Well, residents across New Brunswick will cast ballots today to elect their local representatives. Polls across the province will open their doors at 10 a.m. and keep open until 8 p.m. Voters will elect mayors and councillors in 77 municipalities and vote for district education council representatives. Former Liberal MP Jenica Atwin is up against two challengers, longtime city councillor Steve Hicks and former construction worker John Reed, in a bid to become Fredericton's next mayor. Coming up, Simon Bennett will join us and recap last night's big win for the Thunderbirds. We'll have that in sports up next.
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2: We have some thick fog and it is 10 degrees in downtown Halifax. Good morning, I'm Steve Gao. Here are the stories making news today. Well, as the long-term care workers' strike stretches into a fifth week now, two more homes in the province are set to go on strike. More than 3,100 workers have been walking the picket line since April 13th. Meantime, Halifax's mayor will be presenting a pair of motions this week, one aimed at reducing or potentially even waiving the fee for a sidewalk patio permit for small businesses. And coming up after sports, heat, rain, and plenty of extreme weather continues to dominate headlines in the U.S. 95.7 News Time, 8:16. 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
18: Well, there will be championship lacrosse over the long weekend for the Halifax Thunderbirds. They're in the NLL final for the first time since the franchise moved. The deciding game three of the semifinals was a victory at home against the Georgia Swarm, 15-11 to advance. It's an all-Canadian final. The Toronto Rock already knew they were in for the big dance. Game one on the road Friday, game two at Scotiabank Center on Sunday. The Montreal Canadiens up 2-1 on the Sabres. The power play came up big. Juraj Slafkovský scoring moments after Jakub Dobish was plowed in the crease. 4-1 at that point. It ended 6-2. In Anaheim, Ian Moore's early third period goal stood up as the winner of the Ducks over Vegas 4-3. That series at 2-2. PWHL playoffs. Mikaela Kava in double overtime. The Ottawa Charge with a 4-3 win over Boston. They will play for the Walter Cup for the second year in a row. Minnesota and Montreal have their deciding game 5 tonight. Rough finish to the weekend for the Jays. Joe Dell homer twice of Eric Lauer. The LA Angels avoided the sweep with a 6-1 win. Meanwhile, Addison Barger's return lasted one game. Needs an MRI on his throwing elbow, maybe on that dart he threw Saturday. The Rays are in town starting tonight. 95.7 News Radio and Sportsnet 1 at first pitch at 8 o'clock. NBA San Antonio didn't have Victor Wembanyama for most of the night. Tossed for a flagrant 2-elbow. Minnesota took advantage. The 114-109 victory as that series at 2-2. The Sixers are done. New York finished the sweep 144-114 and wait for either Detroit or Cleveland. For the Sports Center, I'm Simon Bennett.
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2: Welcome back to 95.7 News Radio. I'm Steve Gao. Well, more rain is expected in drought-stricken parts of the U.S. ABC's Jeff Smith has a look at what's ahead in some parts of America.
22: Severe weather over parts of Texas overnight. High winds, hail, some isolated tornadoes. This will turn into showers and heavy thunderstorms over portions of the Deep South and the Southeast. Over parched areas, this is actually good news. Upwards of 1 to 2, perhaps even localized amounts up to 3 inches of rain where the drought has been the worst over parts of Georgia.
2: Meantime, Smith says it's all about the heat in the West. Smith says Las Vegas, Reno, Colorado are all among the regions that could break records this week, with Palm Springs in particular expected to hit well above 37 degrees Celsius. In Colorado, authorities say they're still on a fact-gathering mission after a Frontier Airlines plane hit and killed a person on a runway at Denver International Airport. The plane was en route to Los Angeles when it reported striking a pedestrian who'd breached a fence and ran in front of the jet during takeoff on Friday. Passengers were evacuated via slides and an emergency crew bused them to a terminal. An airport spokesperson says 12 passengers suffered minor injuries. 5 were taken to hospital. Coming up, we'll have traffic and weather together on the ones.
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2: 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Time for Rogers 5G home internet, traffic and weather together on the ones. Here's Gord Taylor once again with an update on the roads.
0: We have a collision in Shearwater. It's on Main Road inbound near Corsair Drive. There's traffic backed up to Hines Road. The 107 seeing quite a bit of delay getting through Montague Gold Mines, particularly around exit 14 where there's construction. Traffic's moving well on both bridges, but seeing some delay on the Bedford Highway from Bayview into the Winter Street Exchange, and the 102 inbound from Joseph Howe towards Bears Road. And still dealing with a power outage in the area of Upper Tantallon in Stillwater Lake. Now till Wednesday, visit Shoppers Drug Mart for the bonus redemption event. 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With your Monday forecast, here's meteorologist Alistair Alders.
1: Mainly cloudy with fog patches today, and I do expect showers to develop this afternoon with light southwest to westerly winds. 16 degrees is the guaranteed high, but closer to 9 along the coast. And then periods of rain showers throughout the night tonight, 7 the low with a light wind. On Tuesday, any showers will end in the morning, then cloudy with sunny breaks developing later in the day, but a lingering chance of showers, north winds of 20 to 40, 11 the high. Then it's a bit drier midweek, and brighter Wednesday, mainly sunny, 14 degrees. More clouds than sun Thursday and 13. And then more wet weather for Friday with periods of rain and 11 degrees. Today's guaranteed high, 16.
2: And currently we are sitting at 10 degrees right across the region. 95.7 News Radio has traffic and weather together every 10 minutes on the ones in the morning and in the afternoons at 1, 11, 21, 31, 41, and 51 minutes past every hour. Recapping our lead story, workers from two more long-term care homes in the province are set to go on strike this week. This after talks broke down late last week between CUPE and Nova Scotia's government. We'll have the latest on this and other stories coming up at the bottom of the hour with Shelley Summers. 95.7 News Time, 8:23.
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2: Well, Republicans returning to Washington today are facing questions about a $1 billion Senate security proposal that could help pay for U.S. President Donald Trump's ballroom. Democrats say they're going to attempt to defeat it. Senate Republicans added the money for White House security to spending bill that would restore funding for immigration enforcement agencies that Democrats have blocked since February. Meantime, the fight to redraw congressional maps in the U.S. continues to escalate. Virginia is now asking its own Supreme Court to pause the ruling that struck down a new map that Democrats were counting on to gain seats. ABC national correspondent Stephen Portnoy looks at what else could impact the balance of power in Washington.
3: Americans are very concerned about the economy, about the ongoing war in Iran, gas prices, grocery prices, and it's why our ABC News Washington Post Ipsos poll taken late last month shows that in what we call the generic ballot question, Democrats have a 5-point advantage over Republicans. The question that is put out by pollsters is, if the election were today, would you in your district vote for a Democratic candidate for the House or a Republican candidate? Democrats are ahead on that score, 49-44 in our latest poll.
2: However, with the redistricting wars that are ongoing, there is a distinct advantage for the GOP, with action in Florida, Ohio, Missouri, North Carolina, and Tennessee all favoring Republicans, with potentially up to 14 additional seats added to next year's Congress. And finally, in the world of sports, where a billionaire NBA team co-owner is at the center of a so-called sextortion case. As first reported by the Wall Street Journal, Milwaukee Bucks co-owner Wesley Edens, former romantic partner Chang Lee Wo, allegedly tried to blackmail him for more than $1 billion. Here's ABC's Anna Bata with the details.
4: Prosecutors claim months after they began a relationship, Lowe wrote Edens claiming she'd been mentally incapacitated when they had sex, saying her home has cameras. She allegedly threatened to release compromising pictures of him. Prosecutors say Edens denied Lowe's allegations but agreed to settle with her for $6.5 million. But they say Lowe later demanded more than $1 billion. She's pleaded not guilty to blackmail and destruction of records.
2: Eden is not commenting, but he is expected to testify at the upcoming trial. Coming up, we'll have the latest business news in the Dynamic Market Minute with Mike Apple, 95.7 News Time, 8:25.
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7: Canadian gold mining giant Barrick Gold reporting better than forecast quarterly earnings this morning, and a big stock buyback to the tune of $3 billion. This follows the run-up, of course, for gold prices to all-time record highs earlier this year. Precious metal has cooled off somewhat since, but nevertheless, Barrick's earnings topped estimates. The profit of $1.6 billion U.S. or 96 cents per share. And that was up from $474 million a year ago. The revenue at $5.22 billion, which was up close to, actually, more than $2 billion on a year-over-year basis. The precious metal, of course, went from $28.98 the same quarter a year ago and hit a $48.23 on average for the first quarter of this year. The stock price of Barrick had been at record high earlier this year, this morning, starting the day just shy of $60 per share. We have earnings in from Cineplex, first quarter revenue at $291 million, which was a little shy of estimates. EBITDA earnings at $44.5 million, also below forecast. And Aritzia, the Canadian clothing retailer, which has had a very strong performance for investors over the past year, announcing a stock buyback to the tune of about 5% of its public share float. The markets this morning responding, well, kind of taking the latest pronouncement by U.S. President Donald Trump related to Iran and the proposed peace plan, saying that the Iranian response was totally unacceptable. Investors taking this very much in stride. Stock futures aren't doing much of anything in pre-market action. The price for oil is up $2.50 at $97.92. Gold down $54 at $46.75 per ounce U.S. Our dollar at $73.18 is steady. The price for Bitcoin's up $400 at $81,000 U.S. At the Business Center, I'm Mike Eppel.
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11: Good morning. It's Monday, May 11th. I'm Shelley Summers. Right now, in downtown Halifax, fog, drizzle, 11 degrees. Here's what's making news this morning. Well, workers from two more long-term care facilities are set to join a provincial strike this week. This comes after talks between the union and the province stalled again last Thursday.
26: The mayor is bringing a pair of motions to this week's council meeting, looking at making things a little bit easier for local businesses.
27: Ottawa announcing a $6 million investment to build two homes in Halifax that will provide housing for eight children under provincial care.
11: And later,
28: a new online dashboard has been launched by the province that aims to improve access to workplace safety data.
18: Bring on Toronto. It's an all-Canadian National Lacrosse League final. Halifax punching their tickets last night. Sports at 45.
7: U.S. stock futures holding steady. Price for oil up 2%. Barrick Gold announcing Q1 earnings and a big stock buyback. 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
11: 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Time for Rogers 5G home internet traffic and weather together on the ones and with Halifax's most frequent traffic reports. Here's Gord Taylor.
0: Good morning. Looks like most of the power is back to the upper Tantallon, Stillwater Lake area, but there's still one section where there's about 700 customers still without power. We're not seeing the big delays on Hammond Plains Road near the 103 anymore. We have a collision if you're coming out of Eastern Passages on Main Road near Corsair Drive in Shearwater as inbound traffic backed up to Hines Road. Looks like a little slow now on the McDonald Bridge with no problems on the McKay and quite heavy on the Bedford Highway approaching Flamingo Drive then from Bayview into the Windsor Street Exchange. Add Madrid's Tapas, world-class art and lively nightlife to your summer. 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With your Monday forecast, here's meteorologist Alistair Alders.
1: Mainly cloudy today with fog patches, and I do expect some showers to develop this afternoon. We'll have a light southwest to westerly wind and 16 the guaranteed high, except 9 along the coast. And then periods of rain showers tonight. The overnight low 7 degrees. The winds do remain light. Then tomorrow, showers end in the morning, and I do expect clouds to break up so we see a bit of sunshine, but there will be a lingering chance of showers with a north wind of 20 to 40, the high 11 degrees. Today's guaranteed high, 16.
11: And right now in downtown Halifax, it's 11. At the airport, 10. Guaranteed high, 16. We'll have another check of traffic and weather together in less than 10 minutes. 95.7 News Time, 8:33. Well, two more long-term care homes in Cape Breton are set to join a provincial strike this week. The union representing long-term care workers in Nova Scotia and the provincial government remain in a stalemate. QP spokesperson Taylor Johnston saying when talks resumed on Thursday, the provincial government returned to the table with the same deal for a fifth time. The Minister of Seniors and Long-Term Care, Barbara Adams, meantime, issued a statement Friday evening saying the union's proposal is not feasible. QP says more than 3,100 workers are involved in the strike that began on April 13th. Well, it is getting close to patio season here in the Halifax area, and a motion from the mayor set to come to council tomorrow looking to make it a little cheaper for businesses to break out the tables and chairs. We get more on this story from 95.7's Mark Hodgins.
10: Andy Fillmore says, as it stands right now, businesses are paying north of $1,000 for a sidewalk patio permit. He says that number is above the national average and does not take into account the other expenses businesses have when it comes to setting up and operating a patio. The mayor pointing to recent stats from Restaurants Canada, in which 81% of restaurants have reported declining affordability, and says HRM can play a role in that by looking at its fees. Another motion from Fillmore is asking staff to look at creating a red tape survey or portal where businesses can provide feedback. The mayor says there is an opportunity for HRM to renew its focus on regulatory modernization and to strengthen engagement with the business community. I'm Mark Hodgins.
11: A Cape Breton man facing arson charges after multiple fires were set around North Sydney over the weekend. Cape Breton Regional Police saying a number of structure and vehicle fires were lit Saturday. A 32-year-old man is being charged with arson, endangering life and damage to property. That man remains in custody and is expected to appear in court today. Police are asking anyone with information about those fires set around Pepitt Street and William Street to reach out to them. As well, the Nova Scotia Serious Incident Response Team investigating after a man was hurt during a pursuit in Halifax. The agency says an officer was monitoring pedestrian traffic in the Clayton Park area during a student walkout in March when he saw a driver acting erratically. The officer headed toward the vehicle when the driver then crashed into a pole. The driver sustained serious injuries to his head and back as a result of that crash. Well, two homes will be built in Halifax with the aim of providing stable housing for 8 children under the province's care. 95.7's Chris Haleff with more on that story.
12: All three levels of government are providing a combined $6 million to invest in building 2 new homes for these 8 children while family care is being sought. They are currently under the care of the Minister of Opportunities and Social Development. Ottawa will be providing $5.25 million while Chisholm Foundation for Children will be giving a little over $2 million. $500,000 will come from the province and $200,000 will be provided by
27: HRM. Government says the project will receive a 100% operational subsidy from the Department of Opportunities and Social Development and Chisholm Foundation for Children, which will oversee property management. I'm Chris Halef.
11: A provincial incentive program to help create new housing that was axed earlier this spring is making it more difficult for some Nova Scotians to build a secondary suite on their property. Gary Marsh and Mary Cook are looking to build on their land in Lockhartville, Kings County, to rent to a friend who is on long-term disability. They say it's going to be more difficult now without that incentive. The program had been launched in 2023 and provided forgivable loans of up to $45,000 for people who met the criteria, but that program was ended in March. Cook and Marsh say they think that the grant should have been maintained to help create new housing options for the province. Well, to the situation in the Middle East now. The Strait of Hormuz remains blocked after President Trump rejected Iran's counteroffer to end the conflict there. We get the latest from 95.7's Jamie Pulfer.
13: No breakthrough in ending the war as Iran responds to the U.S. proposal to resolve the conflict. That response is not going over well with President Trump, who calls it totally unacceptable in a social media post. The U.S. and Israel started the war more than 2 months ago. Israeli Prime Minister Benjamin Netanyahu says there's still a lot to do, including getting that nuclear material out of Iran. And he was asked this on 60 Minutes last night.
14: How do you envision the highly enriched uranium will be removed from Iran?
15: You go in and you take it out.
14: With what? Special forces from Israel? Special forces from the United States?
15: Well, I'm not going to talk about military means.
13: Now, he did say that President Trump has told him that he, quote, wants to go in there. Iran's counterproposal apparently includes recognition of sovereignty over the Strait of Hormuz, where some 1,500 cargo vessels are trapped, putting massive pressure on the world's economy and gas prices. China is the biggest importer of Iranian oil. President Trump will be going there later this week to meet with President Xi Jinping. I'm Jamie Pulfer.
11: You're listening to 95.7 News Radio. Back here at home, the province's education minister says 150 jobs at regional education centers will be impacted by budget cuts. Brendan McGuire telling reporters late last week that 47 positions would be eliminated by canceling job postings that he says have been vacant for years. The rest to come from teachers being removed from administrative and specialist roles and returning to the classrooms. He says there is a need right now for math, science, and French teachers, and says many of the teachers assigned to special roles have backgrounds in those subjects. Nova Scotia has launched a new dashboard that aims to improve access to workplace safety data. We get more on that story from 95.7's Blake Priddle.
28: The province's new occupational health and safety dashboard was launched as part of National Safety and Health Week. According to a release, this new tool brings together data on inspections, enforcement, and incidents in different industries and allows users to better understand risks across these industries and how safety trends and data change over time. Minister of Labor, Skills, and Immigration Nolan Young says workplace safety starts with awareness and accountability, and this new tool will help to support safer workplaces across Nova Scotia. The launch of the Occupational Health and Safety Dashboard comes as the workplace injury rate in Nova Scotia was 1.19 as of March of this year, a rate that measures how many people are injured on the job per 100 workers each year. You can access the dashboard online at nssafetydata.ca. I'm Blake Priddle.
11: 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And as well, the situation for people in Cuba becoming more dire with basic necessities and energy getting more scarce. 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
11: 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Traffic and weather together on the ones. Now with Halifax's most frequent traffic reports, let's check in with Cord Taylor.
0: Working on a collision on Main Road near Corsair Drive in Shearwater. It's affecting both directions, but if you're coming out of Eastern Passage, it's quite heavy. Traffic's backed up towards Hines Road. It was a major power outage in the Upper Tantal and Stillwater Lake area. Most of the power's back on, but there's still an area affecting about 700 customers. If you see any traffic lights not working, that's an always stop. Busy on the McDonald Bridge towards Halifax, not doing too bad on the McCabe. And if you're on Roby, watch out for heavy backup with the intersection of Quinpool, Bell Road, and Cogswell. Now till Wednesday, visit Shoppers Drug Mart for the bonus redemption event. 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With your latest forecast, here is meteorologist Alistair Alders.
1: Well, some fog out there this morning, and overall a bit of a dull day with mainly cloudy skies and showers developing this afternoon. Light southwest to westerly winds, 16 degrees, the guaranteed high, except 9 along the coast. We'll have periods of rain showers through the night tonight with cloudy skies down to 7 degrees. And then tomorrow, showers end in the morning, and then cloudy with some sunny breaks developing, especially later in the day, but there will be a lingering chance of showers. North winds of 20 to 40 and 11 degrees. Wednesday's mainly sunny and a high of 14. Today's guaranteed high 16.
11: And right now in downtown Halifax, it's 11. At the airport, 10. Guaranteed high 16. 95.7 News Radio is the only station with a weather guarantee. 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Well, the people in Cuba are in dire straits with basic necessities and energy getting more scarce. Black market fuel and food markets have been opening up. And since the U.S. has blocked most of the oil the island nation needs, rolling blackouts, especially at night, have become common. We get more from ABC's Whit Johnson.
5: Cuba is a country with our own history, with our peculiarities. 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But Cuba is a democracy, is a different democracy. 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
21: Cuba is not a different democracy. 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There is not choice. What do you worry would happen if there were free and fair elections in Cuba, if the people truly got to choose?
5: Well, you are presenting a prejudice.
11: Foreign Minister Bruin Rodriguez challenging the widespread claims from the international community that Cuba has not held a free and fair election in decades. Coming up after sports, the death toll rises after a deadly attack in Pakistan. 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
11: Fog and 11 degrees in downtown Halifax. Good morning. I'm Shelley Summers. Here are the stories making news this morning. Well, workers from two more long-term care facilities are expected to join a provincial strike this week. This comes after talks between the union and the province stalled again last Thursday. As well, Halifax's mayor looking to make it a little more affordable for businesses to break out the tables and chairs as we get into patio season. And coming up after sports, Russia accusing Ukraine of violating a U.S. brokered three-day truce. 95.7 News Time, 8:45. 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
6: Well, bring on Toronto. It's going to be the Rock against Halifax for the National Lacrosse League title. The Thunderbirds punching their tickets last night. It was a 9-point evening for Clark Pettersson as they beat Georgia 15-11 to move on in three games. So here's the schedule. Game one in Toronto, actually Hamilton, Ontario, on Friday. Game two in Halifax next Sunday. Bell Center was electric as the Habs took a 2-1 lead in Buffalo in the Stanley Cup playoffs. Not even close in the end. 6-2. Alex Newhook scoring twice. The Ducks and Golden Knights tied at two games apiece. Cutter Gauthier a 3-point night. Anaheim evened it up with a 4-3 win. One game tonight. Avs Wild game 4, 9 o'clock on Sportsnet and CBC. PWHL, the Ottawa Charger back in the Walter Cup Finals. A double OT win 4-3 over Boston to finish that series in 4. The winning goal for Mikhaila Kava to get either Montreal or Minnesota. That series to be decided tonight. For the Blue Jays, Eric Lauer still hasn't won since late March. Pitching for the fifth inning to the end yesterday. Gave up 3 homers, 2 from Joe Adell as the Angels avoided the sweep with a 6-1 win. The Tampa Bay Rays in Toronto starting tonight, 8 o'clock on 95.7 News Radio and Sportsnet 1. It's Kevin Gausman on the mound. NBA Victor Wembanyama ejected for a flagrant 2 elbow in the second quarter of Game 4 against Minnesota. The Spurs crying foul postgame given how teams approach Wemby because he's 7-4. They can't do much else with him. The T-Wolves with the win, 114-109. That series at 2-2. The Knicks on 7 straight wins. New York finished the sweep of Philly, 144-114. For the Sports Center, I'm Simon Bennett.
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11: 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Well, the death toll has risen after a deadly attack in Pakistan. We get more from reporter Lisa Dwyer.
9: Authorities report that the death toll from a suicide attack on a security post in northwest Pakistan has risen to at least 14 police officers. A self-proclaimed breakaway group of the Pakistani Taliban has claimed responsibility. The attack occurred late Saturday when a suicide bomber and gunman detonated an explosives-laden vehicle near the post in Banu. Some of the officers were killed in the exchange of gunfire, while others died after the building collapsed. Pakistani security forces have launched an operation to track down those responsible. I'm Lisa Dwyer.
11: Russia is accusing Ukraine of violating a U.S. brokered three-day truce. We get more from Julie Walker.
10: Moscow accusing Kyiv of breaking a U.S. brokered ceasefire Sunday. Russian President Vladimir Putin speaking after his country held a military parade in Moscow, marking the defeat of Nazi Germany in World War II. Russia's Ministry of Defense accuses Ukraine of committing more than 1,000 ceasefire violations. President Trump announced Friday that Russia and Ukraine had bowed to his request for a ceasefire running Saturday through Monday to mark Victory Day. Meanwhile, Ukrainian officials said Russian strikes killed at least one and injured more in the past 24 hours, but stopped short of accusing Moscow of breaking the truce. I'm Julie Walker.
11: Coming up in 60 seconds, traffic and weather together on the ones and two sequels going head-to-head at the weekend box office. 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
11: 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Time for Rogers 5G Home Internet. Traffic and weather together on the ones. With Halifax's most frequent traffic reports, here's the latest now from Gord Taylor.
0: Well, still working to clear an early occlusion on Main Road near Courser Drive in Shearwater. If you're heading towards Dartmouth, it's slow going. Traffic's backed up towards Hines Road. Construction today has Bishop Street closed from Barrington to Lower Water Street and Green Street closed from Barrington to Queen Street. That road work goes till 7 o'clock tonight. 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With your latest forecast, here's meteorologist Alistair Alders.
1: A mainly cloudy day. We have fog patches out there this morning, and I do expect some showers to develop this afternoon with light southwest to westerly winds. 16 degrees is the guaranteed high, but closer to 9 degrees along the coast. And periods of rain showers will stick around tonight with an overnight low of 7 degrees. On Tuesday, I expect the showers to end in the morning. Sunny breaks developing later in the day, but a lingering chance of showers with north winds of 20 to 40 and 11 degrees. And then a bit drier through the middle of the week, mainly sunny Wednesday, 14. Thursday, mainly cloudy, 13, and then pretty good signals that we'll have more rain moving in for Friday, the high 11 degrees. Today's guaranteed high, 16.
11: 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Recapping our lead story, two more long-term care homes in Cape Breton are set to join a provincial strike this week. CUPE says when talks resumed Thursday, the provincial government returned to the table with the same deal for a fifth time, while the Minister of Seniors and Long-Term Care said on Friday evening the union's proposal is not feasible. We'll have the very latest on all of this and other top stories coming up at the top of the hour with Steve Gow. 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
11: Well, it was a sequel showdown at the box office over the weekend. We get the latest from ABC's Mike Dubusky.
26: I just love my job.
27: The Devil Wears Prada 2 won the top spot at the box office for the second weekend in a row. The legacy sequel raking in $43 million, making its total gross in the U.S. so far north of $144 million.
28: It's showtime.
27: That was enough to best a new release, Mortal Kombat 2, which collected $40 million. Meanwhile, the Michael Jackson biopic Michael notched third place with $33.5 million. Mike Dubusky, ABC News.
11: Well, in the U.S., there is a new study out giving the thumbs up to school recess. AP correspondent Haya Panjwani with the latest.
29: A pediatrician's group has found that kids of all ages need regular recess for their physical and mental health. The updated policy statement by the American Academy of Pediatrics comes after years of shrinking breaks between lessons and worsening children's health. Dr. Robert Murray is the lead author on the study.
30: And in school, of course, you know, the drive for test scores and things have really pushed other things out of the way, including recess.
29: The group says the latest research shows that these breaks are essential for kids' academic success and mental, physical, social, and emotional growth.
30: It's a little thing. Recess is a little orphan in the school day, but it has a very powerful benefit if it's used to the fullest.
29: I'm Haya Panjwani.
11: Beatles are returning to one of their iconic sites with a new fan experience in London. The company, founded by the Beatles, Apple Corps, announcing that it would open a 7-floor attraction at their early headquarters. The building is where the album Let It Be was recorded, and the rooftop, the site of their very last public performance. Paul McCartney and Ringo Starr expressing excitement about the project. An opening date for the attraction has not yet been announced. And the Eurovision Song Contest is about to begin in Vienna. It is the 70th year for that contest. This year, security is tight. The participation of Israel in the contest due to the war in Gaza and due to allegations that they manipulated the voting system last year has led to backlash from some fans as well as other participants. Business is next. 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

0: 1976. Still no resolution to end the war in the Middle East, and the Strait of Hormuz remains closed. International markets, the Tokyo Nikkei today was down almost 300 points, or half of 1%. Big IPO happening on Wall Street, Cerebras Systems, another AI data company going public. It's set to open or list at $150 per share, which is way up from the initial estimates, and could open well above $200 and give that company a multi-billion dollar market capitalization right off the bat. A number of well-known restaurant labels is planning to go public. Details from Bloomberg in New York.
1: From the drive-thru to Wall Street, the company behind Dunkin', Sonic, and Arby's is becoming a public company. Inspire Brands has filed for initial public offering. Inspire's holdings include Baskin-Robbins, Jimmy John's, and Buffalo Wild Wings. The company has more than 33,000 restaurants in 60 markets globally. And Google parent Alphabet may be on the verge of overtaking NVIDIA as the world's most valuable company. The gap between the two has narrowed considerably over the past 6 months, with just $400 billion in market value between them. Alphabet has taken the lead in nearly every aspect of artificial intelligence technology. Courtney Donahoe, Bloomberg Radio.
0: Our dollar right now, steady, 73.16. 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
11: Good morning. We have a foggy start to the day here. It's Monday, May 11th. I'm Steve Gow. Right now in downtown Halifax, it is 10 degrees. Here's what's making news today. Well, with still no deal, workers from two more long-term care homes in the province set to go on strike this week.
12: It's almost patio season in the Halifax area, and a motion from the mayor set to come to council tomorrow is looking to make it a little cheaper for businesses to break out the tables and chairs. We'll have a look at that story coming up.
13: Two homes will be built in Halifax with the aim of providing stable housing for 8 children under the province's care. I'll have more details coming up.
14: The government of Nova Scotia has launched a new dashboard that aims to improve access to workplace safety data.
15: The Halifax Thunderbirds are in their first NLL final. They finished Georgia last night. Now get ready for Toronto for the long weekend. Sports at 15.
0: Steady morning for stocks. A run-up for oil with the price for crude back above $98 a barrel. Barrick Gold announcing a stock buyback with its first quarter earnings. The market's waiting a big IPO from the tech sector today. Business at 26.
11: 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Time for Rogers 5G home internet traffic and weather together on the ones. Now here's Gord Taylor with an update on the roads.
16: Well, still dealing with a collision on Main Road near Corsair Drive in Shearwater. Three vehicles were initially involved, and if you're coming out of Eastern Passage, there's quite a delay heading towards Dartmouth. Traffic's backed up towards Hines Road. There's work today in Dartmouth Road between the Bedford Highway and Magazine Hill. That road work runs till 4 this afternoon. Add Madrid's tapas, world-class art, and a lively nightlife to your summer. 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With your latest forecast, here's meteorologist Alistair Alders.
17: A mainly cloudy day, fog patches this morning, and some showers expected to develop this afternoon. Light southwest westerly winds. 16 is the guaranteed high today, but closer to the coast, it will be near 9 degrees. And then tonight, cloudy with periods of rain showers. 7 the overnight low. The winds are light. Tuesday, showers taper off in the morning, and then cloudy with sunny breaks developing, but a lingering chance of showers with north winds of 20 to 40, the high 11 degrees. Today's guaranteed

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1: And currently we're sitting at 11 degrees right across the region. We'll have another check of traffic and weather together in less than 10 minutes. 95.7 News Time, 9:02. Well, the union representing long-term care workers in Nova Scotia and the provincial government remain in a stalemate as a strike continues. Two more homes in Cape Breton are set to join that strike this week after Taylor Johnston, a spokesperson for CUPE, says the union was presented with the same deal for a fifth time when the two sides met late last week. Friday evening, Barbara Adams, the Minister of Seniors and Long-Term Care, issued a statement saying the union's proposal is not feasible. That means essential services are being maintained, but many physiotherapists and occupational and recreational therapists are still not reporting to work. CUPE says more than 3,100 workers from 32 homes are now involved in that strike that began back on April 13th. In other news, a man from Cape Breton facing arson charges after several fires were set around North Sydney over the weekend. Cape Breton Regional Police say a number of structure and vehicle fires were lit on Saturday, and a 32-year-old man is now being charged with an arson endangering life and damage to property. Now, that man remains in custody and is expected to appear in court today. Police are asking anyone with information about the fires set around Pippitt Street and William Street to reach out to them or Crime Stoppers. Meantime, the Nova Scotia agency in charge of keeping watch on the police is investigating after a man was hurt during a pursuit in Halifax. The serious incident response team says an officer was watching pedestrian traffic in the Clayton Park area during a student walkout in March when he saw someone driving erratically. As the officer headed towards the vehicle, that driver crashed into a pole. CERT says the driver sustained serious injuries to his head and back as a result of the crash. Mounties charged a northern Nova Scotia man with attempted murder on Friday. Police say they were called to a residence on Highway 246 in Wentworth last month, where a suspect had assaulted someone he knew. Officers charged the suspect with attempted murder and various other assault charges. The 43-year-old from Colchester County is being held in custody pending a court date in Amherst later this month. Well, back here in HRM, the mayor is bringing a pair of motions to this week's council meeting looking to make things a little easier for local businesses. 95.7's Mark Hodgins explains.
2: The first motion from Andy Fillmore is asking staff to look at ways to reduce or potentially even waive the fee for a sidewalk patio permit. Fillmore's motion says right now businesses are paying more than $1,000 for a permit that's above the national average and does not include related expenses like installation. And the mayor is also, in a separate motion, asking for staff to do a report on creating a red tape survey or a web portal for businesses to provide feedback to HRM. In his motion, Fillmore says it's been reported that since early 2024, more businesses have been exiting the market than entering it. He says one way the municipality could help is by looking at ways to ease burdens and to remove barriers within the system. Council will be meeting tomorrow. I'm Mark Hodgins.
1: Well, we head to the Middle East now, where Iran and the U.S. have reached an impasse yet again after the Islamic Republic replied to the latest U.S. ceasefire deal. The development is the latest setback in efforts to resolve the 10-week-old conflict that has throttled shipping and sent energy prices soaring. ABC's Tom Sophie Burge explains what was on the table.
3: That U.S. proposal is an interim deal. It's a one-page document, according to U.S. officials. And the idea would be that Iran would relinquish its stranglehold on the Strait of Hormuz for those 1,500 or so commercial vessels trapped in the waters to the west of there. And in return, the U.S. would gradually loosen its U.S. military blockade on Iranian ports.
1: According to Iran's state media, Tehran rejected the proposal, saying it amounted to surrender. Instead, it insists on war reparations by the U.S., full Iranian sovereignty over the Strait of Hormuz, and an end to all sanctions. Meantime, British Columbia's top health officer says the four Canadians possibly exposed to hantavirus aboard a cruise ship are expected to quarantine under supervision in BC for just over 2 weeks. Dr. Bonnie Henry says none of the travelers who arrived in Victoria on Sunday are currently showing symptoms. She says all four are not considered patients.
0: Treat them as contacts. We are hoping that none of them are infected and that none of them will develop disease. But the incubation period, so the period between the time you were exposed and the time you might develop disease, is as long as 6 weeks. So we have to wait out that 6 weeks to make sure that nobody was infected.
1: All four will be monitored through their isolation, which, as she mentioned, could last up to 42 days, depending on risk assessments and other guidance. Back in this province, Ottawa has announced a $6 million investment to build two new homes in Halifax that will provide housing for eight children under provincial care. 95.7's Chris Aleph has more.
4: On Friday, the federal government, along with the province and HRM, announced a nearly $6 million combined investment for the two homes. Government says this project is aimed at providing safe and stable housing for children while family care is being sought. The feds say the housing will be for eight children under the care of the Minister of Opportunities and Social Development. The project will receive a 100% operational subsidy from the department and Chisholm Foundation for Children, which will oversee property management. According to a release, Ottawa will be providing $5.25 million. Chisholm Foundation will be giving a little over $2 million, while $500,000 will come from the province, and $200,000 will be provided by HRM. I'm Chris Aleph.
1: And Nova Scotia's government has launched a new dashboard to improve access to workplace safety data. With that story, here's 95.7's Blake Priddle.
5: The dashboard was launched as part of National Safety and Health Week. 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The dashboard has received some praise from Safety Services Nova Scotia worker Joe Treen, calling it a great tool for industries to better understand the realities and challenges of workplaces in the province. Last year, nearly 1,900 orders were issued to address workplace safety risks, and more than 125 serious workplace incidents were reported. The Occupational Health and Safety Dashboard can be found online at nssafetydata.ca. I'm Blake Priddle.
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1: 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Time for Rogers 5G home internet, traffic and weather together on the ones. Here's Gord Taylor with Halifax's most frequent traffic reports.
8: Well, some good news. Looks like that collision on Main Road near Corsair and Shearwater has cleared. The big backup we had heading towards Dartmouth is pretty much cleared up as well. Both bridges are moving well towards Halifax. You're going to find quite a delay on Roby as you get through the intersection with Quinpool, Bell Road, and Cogswell. Keep it out for construction today on Spring Avenue between Vela Vista Drive and Collins Grove. That work goes till 4 this afternoon. 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With your latest forecast, here's meteorologist Alistair Alders.
9: Well, some fog patches out there for your morning commute, and overall we're looking at quite a bit of cloud cover today with showers developing during the afternoon period. Light southwest to westerly winds. 16 is the guaranteed high today, but it will be closer to 9 along the coast. It's cloudy tonight with periods of rain showers down to 7 degrees. The winds are light. The showers will taper off Tuesday morning, and then I do expect some sunny breaks to develop, especially later Tuesday, but there will be a lingering chance of showers with north winds of 20 to 40 and a 11 degrees. Wednesday's mainly sunny and 14. Today's guaranteed high 16.
1: And currently we're sitting at 11 degrees right across the region. 16 is the guaranteed high, as we just heard. 95.7 News Radio, the only station with a weather guarantee. 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Well, a Liberal government bill aimed at giving police more online investigative powers is facing fierce backlash from privacy advocates and legal experts.
10: The federal government says its proposed lawful access bill would give police modern tools to investigate crime while respecting the Charter of Rights and Freedoms. Critics argue the legislation expands police and intelligence powers too far, threatening Canadians' privacy and potentially violating the Charter. One key measure would let police seek subscriber information from telecom providers with judicial approval based on reasonable suspicion instead of the higher legal standard of reasonable belief. Legal experts warn the lower threshold could face charter challenges and expose sensitive personal information tied to internet and television accounts. David Augustine, The Canadian Press.
1: Well, in New Brunswick, more than 200 people attended a protest on Saturday to voice their opposition to an industrial data center planned to be built just outside St. John. The data center in Spruce Lake Industrial Park is being pitched by two companies, one out of Calgary, the other from Texas. An environmental impact assessment report on impacts to the potential 120-hectare parcel of land where it would be built was filed in early April and is currently under review by the New Brunswick government. That report found that if approved, the data center would produce around 6.6% of New Brunswick's annual emissions. Coming up, we'll have the latest in sports with Simon Bennett, 95.7 News Time, 9:14.
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1: Well, it's 11 degrees and foggy still here in downtown Halifax. Good morning, I'm Steve Gow. Here are the stories making news today. With still no deal, workers from two more long-term care homes in the province are set to go on strike this week. More than 3,100 workers have now been walking the picket line since April 13th. Meantime, Halifax's mayor will be presenting a pair of motions this week, one aimed at reducing or potentially even waiving the fee for a sidewalk patio permit for businesses in the downtown core. And coming up after sports, the remains of one of two U.S. soldiers that went missing a week ago in Morocco has now been found. 95.7 News Time, 9:16. Now from Sportsnet Radio, here's Simon Bennett.
16: Well, bring on Toronto. It's going to be the Rock against Halifax for the National Lacrosse League title. The Thunderbirds punching their tickets last night. It was a 9-point evening for Clark Pettersson as they beat Georgia 15-11 to move on in three games. So here's the schedule. Game one in Toronto, Ashley Hamilton, Ontario on Friday. Game two in Halifax next Sunday. Bell Center was electric as the Habs took a 2-1 lead in Buffalo in the Stanley Cup playoffs. Not even close in the end. 6-2. Alex Newhook scoring twice. The Ducks and Golden Knights tied at two games apiece. Cota Gauthier a 3-point night. Anaheim evened it up with a 4-3 win. One game tonight. Avs Wild game 4 at 9 o'clock on Sportsnet and CBC. PWHL, the Ottawa Charger back in the Walter Cup Finals. A double OT win 4-3 over Boston to finish that series in 4. The winning goal for Michaela Kava. They get either Montreal or Minnesota. That series to be decided tonight. night for the Blue Jays. Eric Lauer still hasn't won since late March, pitching for the fifth inning to the end yesterday, gave up three homers, two from Joe Adell, as the Angels avoided the sweep with a 6-1 win. The Tampa Bay Rays in Toronto starting tonight, 8 o'clock on 95.7 News Radio and Sportsnet 1. It's Kevin Gausman on the mound. NBA Victor Wembanyama ejected for a flagrant 2 elbow in the second quarter of Game 4 against Minnesota. The Spurs crying foul postgame, given how teams approach Wemby, because he's 7-4. They can't do much else with him. The T-Wolves with the win, 114-109. That series at 2-2. The Knicks on 7 straight wins. New York finished their sweep of Philly, 144-114. For the SportsCenter, I'm Simon Bennett.
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20: 95.7 News Time, 918. Well, the remains of one of two missing U.S. soldiers has been discovered.
21: The U.S. military says the remains of a U.S. Army soldier who went missing during military exercises in Morocco a week ago have been recovered. First Lieutenant Kendrick Lamont Key Jr., a 14A Air Defense Artillery officer, was one of two U.S. soldiers who fell off a cliff during a recreational hike in Morocco. He was 27 years old. The search for the second missing soldier is still ongoing. Their disappearance triggered a search and rescue operation involving more than 600 personnel from the United States, Morocco, and other military partners. I'm Lisa Dwyer.
20: In Britain, Prime Minister Keir Starmer is fighting for his job after poor local election results for his Labour Party last week. He plans to use a speech today to argue that he can change course, restore hope, and revive his government's fortunes. It's expected that Starmer will pledge to bring Britain closer to the European Union. Coming up, we'll have traffic and weather together on the ones.
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20: 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Time for Rogers 5G home internet, traffic and weather together on the ones with Halifax's most frequent traffic reports. Here's Gord Taylor.
8: Well, earlier, a collision on Main Road near Shearwater has cleared. All the backup was causing either direction is cleared as well. Traffic moving well on both the McDonald and McKay bridges, and we're looking good in and out of the Armdale roundabout. Hemmons Plains Road's backed up in both directions, approaching the ramps for the 102. There's construction today on Sackville Drive between Riverside and Sackville Cross Road in Lower Sackville. That runs till 4 p.m. Now to Wednesday, visit Shoppers Drug Mart for the bonus redemption event and more for your points. 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With your latest forecast, here's meteorologist Alistair Alders.
9: Mainly cloudy with fog patches today, and I do expect showers to develop this afternoon with light southwest to westerly winds. 16 degrees is the guaranteed high, but closer to 9 along the coast. And then periods of rain showers throughout the night tonight, 7 the low with a light wind. On Tuesday, any showers will end in the morning, then cloudy with sunny breaks developing later in the day, but a lingering chance of showers, north winds of 20 to 40, 11 the high. Then it's a bit drier midweek and brighter Wednesday, mainly sunny 14 degrees. More clouds than sun Thursday and 13, and then more wet weather for Friday with periods of rain and 11 degrees. Today's guaranteed high, 16.
20: And currently we're sitting at 11 degrees right across the region. 95.7 News Radio has traffic and weather together every 10 minutes on the ones in the morning and in the afternoons at 1, 11, 21, 31, 41, and 51 minutes past the hour. Recapping our lead story, workers from two more long-term care homes are set to go on strike this week after talks broke down late last week between CUPE and the province. We'll have the latest on this and other stories coming up at the bottom of the hour with Shelley Summers. 95.7 News Time, 9:23.
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20: Well, questions are being raised about airport security after someone managed to climb a 3.5-meter fence topped with razor wire and walk out onto an active runway in Denver, Colorado. As ABC's Jim Ryan reports, the result was fatal.
0: Frontier Flight 4345 was on its takeoff roll at Denver International Airport when the crew radioed the tower.
2: There was an individual walking across the runway.
0: The unidentified person was struck by the plane and killed. Perimeter fences meant to prevent this kind of thing are not perfect.
3: It's really there to be a delaying action to allow the airport personnel to respond if somebody tries to get on the airfield.
0: Aviation specialist Jeff Price, 12 passengers suffered minor injuries during the evacuation of the plane. Jim Ryan, ABC News.
20: Well, turning to the world of sports, one of baseball's most memorable managers in history has died. Here's Gethin Coolbaugh.
4: The baseball world is mourning the death of Atlanta Braves Hall of Fame manager Bobby Cox. The Braves said Cox died Saturday in Marietta, Georgia at the age of 84. Cox managed the Braves to prominence during the 1990s and the team's first championship in 1995. He took over a last-place team in June of 1990 and the next season led the Braves to a worst-to-first finish. That was the start of a record 14 consecutive division titles. Cox retired after the 2010 season. He had a stroke in 2019. I'm Gethin Coolbaugh.
20: And finally, back in this country, the chief operations officer at Vancouver International Airport says they're ready for an influx of wealthy soccer fans coming in private planes for the FIFA World Cup. But he doesn't expect the skies to be as busy as in late 2024 when private jets were bringing in rich fans to see a pop superstar.
5: It's gonna be all right. On the busiest day during Taylor Swift's Eras Tour stops in Vancouver, the last three dates of her whole tour, Andy Margolis says 181 private planes landed at YVR. That's substantially more than the 15 to 25 daily arrivals the Vancouver airport sees on average, and even more than the 131 private jets Toronto saw land during one day of last year's World Series.
25: So Taylor Swift really was that sort of really busiest environment for this type of movement. And all of those things were condensed periods of time.
5: He says unlike the Eras Tour, which was condensed over 3 days, the World Cup covers several weeks. Karen Rebo, the Canadian Press.
20: Coming up, we'll have the latest in business news in the Dynamic Market Minute with Mike Eppel. 95.7 News Time, 9:25.
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6: Hi, morning. Coming into the trading session this Monday morning, markets on Wall Street at record highs for the S&P and the NASDAQ, and pretty steady right now on U.S. stock futures, despite U.S. President Donald Trump's proclamation late yesterday that the latest response from Iran on the ceasefire proposals are totally unacceptable, and it could ratchet up the risk on war in the Middle East, but not too much in the way of market reaction, at least not for equities. Price for oil is higher by $2 at $97.51, a jump of 2.25%, continuing last week's late rally for the energy trade. Gold is down $60 at $46.69. Right now, the Dow futures index is down just 3 points. Coming up this week, big focus on the U.S. Kevin Warsh takes over as the head of the U.S. Federal Reserve as of today from former Fed Chair Jay Powell, who's actually staying on the board at the U.S. Central Bank. Middle of the week, we'll get U.S. inflation data. And on Friday, U.S. President Donald Trump will be in China. Could be a high-stakes overseas trip for the American president with China and trade. The overseas markets this morning are looking, well, kind of mixed and quiet, waiting for what happens next. The Frankfurt DAX index down just 0.5%. Tokyo's Nikkei was down 295 or 0.5%, coming off what was a weekly gain of well over 7%. The Canadian dollar starts things off at 73.17. Looney dropped a little bit on Friday on the weaker than forecast reading on Canadian jobs for April, 18,000 lost in the Canadian labor market last month, but then the dollar did kind of recuperate late in the Friday trade. Bitcoin starts things off up $400 at 81,000 US. At the Business Center, I am Mike Apple.
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19: Good morning. It's Monday, May 11th. I'm Shelley Summers. Right now in downtown Halifax, clouds, fog, 11 degrees. Here's what's making news this morning. Well, workers from two more long-term care facilities set to join a provincial strike this week. This comes after talks between the union and the province stalled again last Thursday.
16: The mayor is bringing a pair of motions to this week's council meeting, looking at making things a little bit easier for local businesses.
28: Ottawa announcing a $6 million investment to build two homes in Halifax that will provide housing for 8 children under provincial care.
19: And later,
29: a new online dashboard has been launched by the province that aims to improve access to workplace safety data.
30: Scenes at Scotiabank Center. The Halifax Thunderbirds are going to the National Lacrosse League final. They knocked out Georgia. Now get ready for the Rock Sports at 45.
6: Stocks are holding steady as the Iranian impasse lifts oil back above $98 per barrel. Barrick Gold and Aritzia announcing stock buybacks. Business at 56.
0: 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Time for Rogers 5G Home Internet. Traffic and weather together on the ones. And with Halifax's most frequent traffic reports, here's Gord Taylor.
2: Well, good morning. Traffic's starting to thin out on the inbound routes as far as heavy volume delays go. Looking good on both the McDonald and McKay bridges. No problems getting in and out of the Armdale roundabout. There's work today. Bishop Street closed between Barrington and Lower Water, and Green Street closed between Barrington and Queen. Both those run till 7 o'clock tonight. Spot traffic trouble? Let us know on the 95.7 News Radio traffic tip line, 902-493-7184. 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With your latest forecast, here's meteorologist Alistair Alders.
3: Mainly cloudy today with fog patches, and I do expect some showers to develop this afternoon. We'll have a light southwest westerly wind and 16 the guaranteed high, except 9 along the coast. And then periods of rain showers tonight. The overnight low is 7 degrees. The winds do remain light. Then tomorrow showers end in the morning, and I do expect clouds to break up so we see a bit of sunshine. But there will be a lingering chance of showers with a north wind of 20 to 40, the high 11 degrees. Today's guaranteed high, 16.
0: And right now in downtown Halifax, it is 11 at the airport, 11, guaranteed high 16. We'll have another check of traffic and weather together in less than 10 minutes. 95.7 News Time, 9:33. Well, two more long-term care homes in Cape Breton are set to join a provincial strike this week. The union representing long-term care workers here in Nova Scotia and the provincial government remain in a stalemate. QP spokesperson Taylor Johnston saying when talks resumed Thursday, the provincial government turned back to the table with the same deal for the fifth time. The Minister of Seniors and Long-Term Care, Barbara Adams, meantime, issued a statement Friday night saying the union's proposal would not be feasible. QP says more than 3,100 workers are involved in the strike that began on April 13th. Well, it is almost patio season here in the Halifax area, and a motion from the mayor set to come to council tomorrow was looking at making it a little more affordable for businesses to break out the tables and chairs. 95.7's Mark Hodgins with more.
8: Andy Fillmore says, as it stands right now, businesses are paying north of $1,000 for a sidewalk patio permit. He says that number is above the national average and does not take into account the other expenses businesses have when it comes to setting up and operating a patio. The mayor pointing to recent stats from Restaurants Canada, in which 81% of restaurants have reported declining affordability, and says HRM can play a role in that by looking at its fees. Another motion from Fillmore is asking staff to look at creating a red tape survey or portal where businesses can provide feedback. The mayor says there is an opportunity for HRM to renew its focus on regulatory modernization and to strengthen engagement with the business community. I'm Mark Hodgins.
0: A Cape Breton man is facing arson charges after multiple fires were set around North Sydney over the weekend. Cape Breton official, regional police say that a number of structure and vehicle fires were lit on Saturday. A 32-year-old man is being charged with arson, endangering life and damage to property. The man remains in custody. He is expected to appear in court today. Police, meantime, are asking anyone with information about those fires set around Pepitt Street and William Street to reach out to them. The Nova Scotia Serious Incident Response Team investigating after a man was hurt during a pursuit in Halifax. The agency saying an officer was monitoring pedestrian traffic in the Clayton Park area during a student walkout in March when he saw a driver acting erratically. The officer headed toward the vehicle. The driver then crashed into a pole. The driver sustained serious injuries to his head and back as a result of that crash. Well, two homes will be built in Halifax with the aim of providing stable housing for eight children under the province's care. More on that story from 95.7's Chris Haleff.
9: All three levels of government are providing a combined $6 million to invest in building two new homes for these eight children while family care is being sought. They are currently under the care of the Minister of Opportunities and Social Development. Ottawa will be providing $5.25 million, while Chisholm Foundation for Children will be giving a little over $2 million. Half a million dollars will come from the province, and $200,000 will be provided by HRM. Government says the project will receive a 100% operational subsidy from the Department of Opportunities and Social Development and Chisholm Foundation for Children, which will oversee property management. I'm Chris Haleff.
0: The province's education minister says 150 jobs at regional education centers will be impacted by budget cuts. Brendan McGuire telling reporters last week that 47 positions would be eliminated by canceling job postings that he says have been vacant for years. The rest will come from teachers being removed from administrative and specialist roles and returning to the classrooms. He says there's a need right now for math, science, and French teachers, and many of the teachers assigned to special roles have backgrounds in those subjects. Nova Scotia has launched a new dashboard that aims to improve access to workplace safety data. More on that story from 95.7's Blake Priddle.
29: The province's new Occupational Health and Safety Dashboard was launched as part of National Safety and Health Week. According to a release, this new tool brings together data on inspections, enforcement, and incidents in different industries and allows users to better understand risks across these industries and how safety trends and data change over time. Minister of Labor, Skills, and Immigration Nolan Young says workplace safety starts with awareness and accountability, and this new tool will help to support safer workplaces across Nova Scotia. The launch of the Occupational Health and Safety Dashboard comes as the workplace injury rate in Nova Scotia was 1.19 as of March of this year, a rate that measures how many people are injured on the job per 100 workers each year. You can access the dashboard online at nssafetydata.ca. I'm Blake Priddle.
0: To the situation now in the Middle East, the Strait of Hormuz is still blocked after U.S. President Donald Trump rejected Iran's counteroffer to end the conflict. ABC's foreign correspondent Tom Sufi Burridge with more.
4: The president saying in a post on social media, "I have just read the response from Iran's so-called representatives. I don't like it. Totally unacceptable." The one-page U.S. proposal would see Iran relinquish its stranglehold over the Strait of Hormuz, allowing free passage for the 1,500 cargo vessels trapped in the Persian Gulf and providing some relief for the world's economy and gas prices. The U.S. would gradually ease its military blockade on Iranian ports, with a further 30-day period then beginning to negotiate a full deal.
0: And that is reporter Tom Sufi Burridge. And the 2026 census deadline is almost here. You have until tomorrow to submit the document. 95.7's Nick Westall with more from Stats Canada and other experts about the importance of the census.
5: Most people only need to fill out the short form census, but one in four will be asked to provide in-depth demographic details.
17: What we're trying to do, though, is get as many people to respond in and around May 12th as possible, because the closer you respond to that date, the higher the quality data.
5: He stresses privacy is major for them. It's illegal to release personally identifying information for 92 years. Academics and researchers say having everyone's data is vital.
18: I use it to look at patterns of settlement for immigrants. And that's really important, because how do cities, towns, provinces plan if they don't know who's living where?
21: It's very, very important for planning with health care.
5: After the 2021 census, almost 9 in 10 Canadians completed it. StatCan personnel were able to track down another 10%. By law, it needs to be completed.
0: And failure to complete the census could result in legal action and or a fine of $500. Coming up in 60 seconds, traffic and weather together. And as well, it is shaping up to be another tough year for summer job seekers. 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
0: 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Time for Rogers 5G home internet traffic and weather together on the ones. With Halifax's most frequent traffic reports, here's Gord Taylor.
2: Well, good morning. Traffic's starting to thin out on the inbound routes as far as heavy volume delays go. Looking good on both the McDonald and McKay bridges. No problems getting in and out of the Armdale roundabout. There's work today. Bishop Street closed between Barrington and Lower Water, and Green Street closed between Barrington and Queen. Both those run till 7 o'clock tonight. Spot traffic trouble? Let us know on the 95.7 News Radio traffic tip line, 902-493-7184. 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With your latest forecast, here's meteorologist Alistair Alders.
3: Well, some fog out there this morning, and overall a bit of a dull day with mainly cloudy skies and showers developing this afternoon. Light southwest to westerly winds, 16 degrees the guaranteed high, except 9 along the coast. We'll have periods of rain showers through the night tonight with cloudy skies down to 7 degrees. And then tomorrow, showers end in the morning, and then cloudy with some sunny breaks developing, especially later in the day, but there will be a lingering chance of showers. North winds of 20 to 40 and 11 degrees. Wednesday's mainly sunny and a high of 14. Today's guaranteed high 16.
0: 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Well, it's shaping up to be another tough year for summer job seekers as fewer companies open up temporary entry-level or seasonal roles, given the economic uncertainties. Canada Career Counseling founder Laura Hambly says job seekers shouldn't just apply to job postings online, but also network within their communities.
1: You're breaking into different networks, and people are aware that you're looking, because sometimes if you don't say it, people might assume that you don't need a job, or you're not looking for one, or maybe you're doing summer school. They don't know that you're looking for one. So you need to say that first of all.
0: And Hambly says young people should be talking to their neighbors, parents, friends, and coaches, anyone in the community, and make sure that they make those people aware that they're looking for work. Coming up after sports, Canada continues to work with allies to reunify 2,000 children taken by Russian officials since the full-scale invasion of Ukraine in 2022. 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
10: Hey, buddy.
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7: 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All right, where are you?
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0: Cloud cover, fog, 11 degrees in downtown Halifax. Good morning. I'm Shelley Summers. Here are the stories making news this morning. Workers from two more long-term care facilities are set to join a provincial strike this week. It comes after talks between the union and the province stalled again last Thursday. As well, Halifax's mayor looking to make it a little more affordable for businesses to break out the tables and chairs as we get into patio season. And coming up after sports, Canada's outing Governor General reflecting on her nearly 5 years in the role as she prepares to exit. 95.7 News time, 9:45. 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
30: Well, there will be championship lacrosse over the long weekend for the Halifax Thunderbirds. They're in the NLL final for the first time since the franchise moved. The deciding game three of the semifinals was a victory at home against the Georgia Swarm, 15-11 to advance. It's an all-Canadian final. The Toronto Rock already knew they were in for the big dance. Game one on the road Friday, game two at Scotiabank Center on Sunday. The Montreal Canadiens up 2-1 in the Sabres. The power play came up big. Juraj Slafkovský scoring moments after Jakub Dobish was plowed in the crease. 4-1 at that point. It ended 6-2. In Anaheim, Ian Moore's early third period goal stood up as the winner of the Ducks over Vegas 4-3. That series at 2-2. PWHL playoffs. Mikaela Kava in double overtime. The Ottawa Charge with a 4-3 win over Boston. They will play for the Walter Cup for the second year in a row. Minnesota and Montreal have their deciding game 5 tonight. Rough finish to the weekend for the Jays. Joe Adele homer twice of Eric Lauer. The LA Angels avoided the sweep with a 6-1 win. Meanwhile, Addison Barger's return lasted one game. Needs an MRI on his throwing elbow, maybe on that dart he threw Saturday. The Rays are in town starting tonight. 95.7 News Radio and Sportsnet 1 at first pitch at 8 o'clock. NBA San Antonio didn't have Victor Wembanyama for most of the night. Tossed for a flagrant 2-elbow. Minnesota took advantage. The 114-109 victory as that series at 2-2. The Sixers are done. New York finished the sweep 144-114 and wait for either Detroit or Cleveland. For the Sports Center, I'm Simon Bennett.
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8: Tonight, the Stanley Cup playoffs continue in round two. Colorado took control early, defeating the Wild in the first two games at home. But when the series shifted to Minnesota,
9: a statement here tonight in game three.
8: The Avalanche got handed their first loss of the playoffs. Now, the Wild look to keep that momentum going and level the series, while Colorado looks to respond and extend their lead. You just have to watch the Stanley Cup playoffs. Coverage begins with Hockey Central tonight at 5:30 Eastern, 2:30 Pacific on Sportsnet.
0: 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Foreign Affairs Minister Anita Anand says Canada's ongoing work to secure the return of Ukrainian children abducted by Russian officials shows how Ottawa is trying to work with a range of countries to advance practical humanitarian outcomes. Anand telling the Canadian press that Ottawa has been working with not only allies, but also countries such as Qatar to reunify 2,000 children taken by Russian officials since the first full-scale invasion of Ukraine in 2022. When asked whether Russia is committing genocide, Anand says Ottawa is focused on what it can achieve for Ukrainians instead of what words can best describe violations of international law.
13: For me, the important question is, what are we doing here and now? What are we doing to bring Ukrainian children home? And the issues relating to terminology and the classification of the illegal and unjustifiable Russian invasion will be heard in the international court system.
0: And Ukraine believes Russia has taken 20,000 children, though a Yale University group estimates this number to be closer to 35,000 kids. Now that Canada has a new Governor General on the way, Mary Simon is reflecting on her nearly 5 years in the role.
14: The outgoing Governor General says she's proud of the chance she was given to pursue reconciliation one conversation at a time. Mary Simon became Canada's first Indigenous Governor General in July 2021. She says she saw herself as someone who could build bridges between people living in Canada and with the monarchy itself. As the coronation of King Charles approached, she helped organize meetings between the King and leaders of Canada's three national Indigenous organizations. Former Supreme Court Justice Louise Arbour is set to replace Simon June 8th. Jason White, The Canadian Press.
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0: 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Time for Rogers 5G home internet traffic and weather together on the ones. With Halifax's most frequent traffic reports, here's Gord Taylor.
2: Well, good morning. Traffic volume is starting to ease off, but we're seeing lots of construction around the HRM this morning. Dartmouth Road between the Bedford Highway Magazine Hill has worked till 4 this afternoon. Also, Spring Avenue between Bella Vista Drive and Collins Grove. That construction runs till 4. And Sackville Drive between Riverside and Sackville Crossroad and Lower Sackville has construction till 4 today as well. 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With your latest forecast, here's meteorologist Alistair Alders.
3: A mainly cloudy day. We have fog patches out there this morning, and I do expect some showers to develop this afternoon with light southwest to westerly winds. 16 degrees is the guaranteed high, but closer to 9 degrees along the coast. And periods of rain showers will stick around tonight with an overnight low of 7 degrees. On Tuesday, I expect the showers to end in the morning. Sunny breaks developing later in the day, but a lingering chance of showers with north winds of 20 to 40 and 11 degrees. And then a bit drier through the middle of the week, mainly sunny Wednesday, 14. Thursday, mainly cloudy, 13. And then pretty good signals that we'll have more rain moving in for Friday, the high 11 degrees. Today's guaranteed high, 16.
0: And right now in downtown Halifax, it is 11 at the airport, 11. Guaranteed high, 16. 95.7 News Radio has traffic and weather together every 10 minutes on the ones in both the morning and the afternoon at 1:11, 21, 31, 41, and 51 minutes past the hour. Recapping our lead story, two more long-term care homes in Cape Breton set to join a provincial strike this week. QP saying when talks resumed Thursday, the provincial government returned to the table with the same deal for a fifth time. Meantime, the Minister of Seniors and Long-Term Care said on Friday the union's proposal is not feasible. We'll have the very latest on all of this, as well as other top stories, coming up at 10:30 with Blake Priddle. 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
0: Well, two sequels went head-to-head at the weekend box office, and The Devil in Stilettos came out on top. We get more from CNN's David Daniel.
22: It's your creative vision. This is going to blow people's minds.
23: Billie Eilish Hit Me Hard and Soft, the tour, live in 3D, directed by Eilish and James Cameron, debuted in fifth place with $7.5 million.
27: Our shepherd was murdered.
23: The Sheep Detectives began its quest in fourth place, finding $15.9 million. Michael is up to $240 million domestic after a third place weekend worth $36.5 million.
28: This is a war for the fate of your world.
23: A strong start for Mortal Kombat 2, which debuted number 2 with $40 million. The Devil Wears Prada 2 won the Battle of the Sequels, taking in $43 million for a domestic total of $145 million and $433 million worldwide. In Hollywood, I'm David Daniel.
0: It's just 1 month before the FIFA World Cup kicks off, but firm figures around the final Canadian price tag of the soccer tournament, as well as its economic benefits and legacy, remain unclear.
29: Toronto and Vancouver are among 16 cities in North America that will host games. Toronto has set a $380 million budget for the tournament, and FIFA previously estimated $940 million in economic output for the area. The latest cost estimate for BC was provided by the province last June, which was $624 million. Wayne Smith, the director for the Institute of Hospitality and Tourism Research at Toronto Metropolitan University, is skeptical about direct tourism benefits to the cities, noting the tournament is happening during peak tourism season. He says the World Cup can be viewed more as a tourism marketing play to show off Canada on a world stage. Don Mitchell, The Canadian Press.
0: A San Francisco convenience store had some suspicious activity that got the attention of the police, but as ABC's Luza Pena reports, it was actually a routine health inspection that led to the Bay Area bust.
31: From the outside, it's a typical convenience store in San Francisco's Eddy Street.
32: There was an undercover Department of Public Health inspector who went in.
31: The owners and operators are being accused of running an illegal drug operation.
32: We discovered they were selling illegal tobacco products, which led us to think there was more that was going on.
31: City Attorney David Chu wants a judge to approve the closure of the store for a year.
32: The methamphetamine, the illegal tobacco products, cannabis, a ghost gun, drug paraphernalia.
31: And impose a $25,000 penalty against the owners and operators.
0: And that is reporter Luz Pena. Business is next. 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
0: 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Here's Mike Eppel.
11: Quarterly earnings coming in this morning from Canadian theater chain Cineplex. A money-losing quarter as the Toronto-based company lost $22 million in Q1. That was a little better than the loss of $36 million a year ago, even as its revenue rose by 16%. Cineplex, though, just

0: $97.57 and gold down $28 at $47.02. We're seeing how artificial intelligence is being used to speed up the development of medical treatments. Details from Bloomberg in New York.
1: Novo Nordisk agreed to hand over an experimental therapy for Parkinson's disease to an artificial intelligence startup to potentially speed its development. Cellular intelligence will be in charge of shepherding the treatment through clinical trials. Novo stands to receive milestone payments and royalties if the program succeeds. The drug maker also agreed to buy a stake in the Boston-based startup as part of the deal. Novo has been focusing more on obesity and diabetes. Financial terms were not disclosed. Courtney Donahoe, Bloomberg Radio.
0: Canadian dollar at 73.14. U.S. stock futures drifting a little bit to the downside here in pre-market action. The Dow futures down by just 11 points. The price for Bitcoin up 400, just above 81,000 U.S. At the Business Center, I'm Mike Uppel.
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8: I thought I'd begin the week with a bit of a good news story. If you remember back several weeks ago, we had Nova Scotia singer-songwriter Adam Baldwin into the studio on the eve of the release of the movie that was based on one of his songs. The movie is called Little Lorraine. It's a truly Nova Scotian story. The plot is a story out of work coal miners who are offered a job on a lobster boat. Then that turns into a drug smuggling operation involving local funeral homes. The movie is based off Baldwin's song Lighthouse in Little Lorraine, and Baldwin tells the story of the movie's director, Andy Hines, who is a Grammy-nominated music video director that thought it should be a full-length film, and here we are. Little Lorraine has become a hit, playing here in Halifax and selling up shows out in Cape Breton. The movie now showing across Canada at select theaters and is putting rural Nova Scotia, particularly Cape Breton, on the map. This is just the latest Nova Scotia success story when it comes to the film industry. We know that our part of the world has become a marquee destination for film and television producers. If you've been around Argyle Street as of late, you've no doubt seen some of the people working on Lillian Next Door. That's a film starring Jane Alexander, who lives in Lockport, Nova Scotia, by the way. You likely have seen the series From. It's streaming on a streaming service near you, and a lot of that is shot around Beaver Bank and Lower Sackville and in parts of the Sackville River. And let's not forget Sullivan's Crossing, where I've seen shots of Lawrencetown Beach and Mahone Bay and Chester. These are just the most recent. We've seen many movies and television shows that have been made here in our province, not only because of the abundance of beautiful locations and vistas, but because of the very deep talent pool that we have here in Nova Scotia who work behind the cameras on these productions. We know that the arts community was clearly targeted for cuts in the last provincial budget. That's become a bit of a norm for the sector. Maybe the success of Little Lorraine and From and Sullivan's Crossing can remind the powers that be that the arts community is important. It contributes to our economy and puts Nova Scotia in front of a lot of eyes. That's the kind of marketing that money can't buy. I'm Dan Allstrand. That's just my opinion.

0: everybody. Welcome to Monday. Got through the weekend. It was a mixed bag, certainly, when it became a little bit of a wet one on Sunday for Mother's Day, which was, I don't think many people were too upset about having all that rain yesterday, given that we've been through the drought situation that we've been through. But if you had plans with mom outside, you likely had to pivot a little bit yesterday and get inside and celebrate your mom's. And I hope that mom's had a wonderful day right across Nova Scotia and right across Canada yesterday. More showers are in the forecast for today. That means another wet one. I see people outside with the umbrellas today. The good news is that it's supposed to begin to clear tomorrow afternoon, and then we're into more sunshine Wednesday and Thursday, so a chance to dry out. I was out for a walk on Saturday around Belcher's March, which is in my neighborhood, and I noticed a lot of the trees were starting to bud and starting to pop, as they say. And I think we're going to probably see a bunch of that really bright green start to hit the trees here, probably when the sun pops out. So it's a wonderful time of the year. We get those brand new leaves, the brand new color, and things start to take shape. And I know many of you are looking forward to spring actually starting, considering we're almost halfway through May already. Some big speculation today, very quickly before we get to our counselors, some big speculation today. There's going to be a bit of a bombshell of an announcement on the political, provincial political scene. There's the Liberal Party has made an announcement that they're going to have a news conference in Bridgewater around 11 o'clock this morning. And the speculation is that now independent MLA, former PC cabinet minister Becky Druhan, is going to join the Liberal caucus as we start to talk about things like floor crossing. And looks like it may be happening here. This one's a bit different, right? To set the table, Druhan was, of course, a cabinet minister and then sat as an independent. And if the rumors are true, and we'll know at 11 o'clock, then we'll now become a member of the Liberal caucus. So not the traditional floor crossing that we've seen as of late, but still a floor crossing. So that might be something you want to talk about when we open up the telephone lines here in about 50 minutes time. Also, the long-term care strike continues in our part of the world. More homes have joined the strike today. As that thing carries on, we're well into 4 weeks, and more people are sending me emails and coming up to me on the weekend and saying that they are noticing a difference in the level of care that their family members are receiving, those that are in the long-term care facilities, as the strike continues to roll on. We know there was some discussions last week that didn't accomplish the goal of coming to a contract, but that's the way that contracts come, right? We have to have negotiations, and let's hope that this thing, they get back to the bargaining table on this thing. It is Monday here on the program. That means, of course, it is tradition that it is time now for our Counselors on the Hot Seat segment. And I'm very pleased to welcome a pair of counselors to the show today, one sitting in front of me here in the studio and the other on the phone. We'll start with the counselor on the phone, and that's Catherine Morse. Counselor Morse, welcome back.
1: Thanks, Dan. Good to be back.
0: I'm glad you're here. And in the studio with me today, sitting across from me looking out at the window at the wet roads, is District 5 Counselor, and that's Sam Austin. Sam, how are you?
2: I'm good, Dan. I was actually just admiring the fuzzy trees that you were describing earlier.
0: This is that time of the year where everything kind of pops, right?
2: From the ninth floor vista up here, there's a good overview of the North End.
0: 902-405-6000, 1-877-801-8255. It wasn't so foggy, Sam. You could see Dartmouth. Some days we can.
2: Well, that's the best view.
0: I knew you were going to say that. 902-405-6000, 1-877-801-8255. If you have a question for our counselors, this is an opportunity to do so. Again, 902-405-6000, 1-877-801-8255. You can send us an email as well. The address to do that is mine, Dan, D-A-N dot Allstrand, A-H-L-S-T-R-A-N-D at rci.rogers.com. That accomplishes the same thing. I'm going to start with you this morning, Councillor Morse. I read a story in the Herald today about a big development that's happening around the Mount, around Mount St. Vincent, that was originally scheduled for about 7,000 units. There are another 3,500 now have been requested at the Seton Ridge development. Tell me a little bit about this ask and if this is something that the city would consider.
1: Yes, this was originally approved in 2016 for around 7,000, population of 7,000. Only just learning myself in the last few weeks that they're looking to add a few stories on some of the high rises out there, which would, of course, increase the population. So this is just in review right now with HRM planners, and they're looking at the implications. Of course, when you add more people, you usually it impacts transportation and the number of vehicles and that sort of thing. So all of that is under review right now. I don't have necessarily a lot of concerns about it as a one-off, but it's just when I look at the cumulative impact, because there have been other large developments proposed for the area, I do have some concerns about kind of the rate at which we're growing and adding. And when you look at it all together, it's kind of a big picture. So that'll have to be understood a little bit better as the planners are working on it.
0: I think it's important to note that this isn't certainly going to happen in the next year, right? I think it's a 12-year long project.
1: Yeah, it's about 10 years. They're just building some of the roads, access roads right now. They're not paved yet, but they've been working on transforming that hill into a foundation and getting the pipes and infrastructure in there. So they're still doing that. And the build out will be another 7, 8, 9 years or so.
0: We could see a significant influx of people living in that part of the world, Councillor Morris, with this development and the one off Regency Park Drive, which is also another large one. So any concern that the infrastructure that supports it, the roads and such, are going to be pushed to their limits, if not over?
1: Well, it certainly makes a stronger case for getting bus rapid transit and improved transit connections for the area. We have pretty good transit connections now, and we have a big bus terminal at Lacewood, but we really need to step it up on the transit side.
0: 902-405-6000, 1-877-801-8255. You're not off the hook, Councillor Austin. I promise. We took a lot of calls last week. For whatever reason, the discussion returned to that building in Dartmouth that was built with two extra stories. Mm-hmm. It seems to be the consensus, at least with the people that call the show and email us, that they don't think that those two stories are ever going to come off, that it's just that there's going to be some kind of deal that gets worked out between the city and the developer, despite the fact we asked the mayor about it, and he said, well, we really can't work out a deal. This is kind of the only option that we have. So, councillor for that area, what's your thoughts on that building?
2: The mayor is correct. It is one of these, it's an unfortunate situation. I know there's a lot of folks out there speculated. It was like, they were just trying to pull a fast one, right? This was bad judgment combined with misunderstanding of the bylaw, right? I'm confident there wasn't an ill intent in terms of let's just build and ask for forgiveness. There was negligence in terms of let's just build, the paperwork will catch up with us. We're within the bylaw, but they fundamentally misunderstood what the bylaw's built form provisions were. And so then that leaves us in this unfortunate situation. Certainly the dominant feedback that I received from folks in my district were, well, why don't you let them keep the two floors, but they can't profit from it. It has to be used for affordable housing. And council had a really good discussion about that. And it's very clear legally, we are not able to do things like that. We can only consider this from a planning basis. We can't take those kinds of things into account. And once you can't do that, it's just like there is nowhere to go on this. So I don't see any potential for negotiation with the city at this point, because we can't negotiate. Council has also made its decision now, so they can't get an occupancy permit unless those two floors are removed, so the ball is in their court.
0: The affordable housing piece aside, there has also been discussion about there's a park nearby that has been offered to be upgraded and grown. That is that under the same
2: deal? Same thing. We can only consider this on the basis of the planning merits. We can't approach this from that kind of more, you know, there's what's legal and then there's what's just, and you try and have those things line up, but they don't always inhabit the same space. And on this one, legally, we can only look at this from a planning basis. We can't get into, well, we'll let you keep your two floors, but you're going to have to pay through the nose in other ways to benefit the community. We just can't do it.
0: Any concern because of the cost? It can't be cheap to take two floors off of a building. Any concern that that the developer will just walk away and leave that building as it is?
2: Well, I don't know where their finances are. I mean, we'll cross that bridge if we get to it. I mean, there's a substantial investment even in the floors that remain. So, you know, hopefully it doesn't come to that. But if it does, well, you know, it wouldn't be the first time that there is a derelict building around town.
0: 902-405-6000, 1-877-801-8255. Counselors, I'm going to ask you very quickly another question, and then we'll get to the phones. I was reading a little bit earlier today, and I'll start with you, Counselor Austin, that one of the parkades, the privately owned parkades on Spring Garden Road at Park Lane, has tripled its daily rate for people to park. I think it's gone from $10 to $40. Some concern in that part of the world because that was an inexpensive place to park, given that the city has raised its parking fees. Unintended consequence, perhaps?
2: Well, I mean, from what I gather, I mean, I don't think it's the city raising its fees for on street that is causing Park Lane to triple their rates. I mean, they're looking around, they're a business, they're saying, what's the market rate going? And we're seeing more people are being ordered back to the office. So suddenly you got more parking demand. So I think they just looked at it and said, well, hey, we can charge more for this.
0: Councilor Morris?
1: Yeah, it's supply and demand. they saw an opportunity, so it's going up.
0: Because it's a private lot, obviously, nothing that the city has
2: no
0: say on that,
2: we
0: right?
2: don't regulate the price of parking on private lots.
0: 902-405-6000, 1-877-801-8255. We're going to take a break and we'll head to the phones. You're listening to Counselors on the Hot Seat. This is Nova Scotia Today. We're back in minutes.
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0: All right, welcome back. It is the Monday edition of Nova Scotia Today, and that means it is time for Counselors on the Hot Seat. This is your opportunity to ask questions of our counselors. In the studio today, Counselor Sam Austin on the phone, Counselor Catherine Morse. If you have a question, 902-405-6000 or 1-877-801-8255. Let's go right to the phones, and we say hello this morning to Glenn. Glenn, how are you?
1: Good, Dan. Thank you. And counselors, good morning. Two quick questions and a suggestion. Are the enforcement officers out for the e-scooters and the e-mobility bikes?
2: Yeah, so I'm not sure off the top of my head exactly what our enforcement looks like on that. We do have a contract with the company. My experience is they are pretty responsive to issues around, these things getting left in places that they're not supposed to. But if you're talking about, I see them too, right? Like the someone on the e-scooter going along with no helmet. That is an HRP enforcement thing. And I think Councillor Morris has certainly raised at council numerous times about the need for better HRP traffic enforcement, not just with e-scooters, but just across the board.
0: Councillor Morris?
3: Yes. I mean, I would encourage people to, if you see a particular problem, to contact HRM through 311, or if it's something like a helmet violation, to contact HRP. It's very helpful if people can report these things as they observe them, and we'll try to stay on top of it.
0: Back to you, Glenn.
1: Okay. That, to me, counselors, that's kind of useless, but I'm going to move on from that. Don't you think that is going to be very, very hard to control in this city, because the cyclists are even breaking the rules, and they've been on the streets and with no helmets and on the sidewalks for years. So, I'm just going to move on. But, I think that we're spending $90,000 on these enforcement officers, and I don't know why Bird Canada isn't. And we're also spending $111,000 on the project managers, which that's another something else Bird Canada should be doing. So I'm going to make a suggestion on another topic very quickly. And what do you think, counselors, on a spearheading a campaign every spring for trash pickup, make a slogan contest for the trash, put it on the airwaves, have a contestant win for the best slogan, volunteers spearheaded by the counselors to go out on the streets with the volunteers, helping to pick up trash, knocking on doors, getting donations so it doesn't affect our tax base, and have bylaw officers out full force, and just make it a community of it. Every counselor look after their own district, and put a bit of spirit into the city.
0: Thanks, Glenn.
1: Thank you.
0: I guess we'll let's roll it back here to Glenn's point about enforcement.
2: Yeah, so the only thing I would add is that this isn't a particular scooter or cyclist problem. This is a human problem. I mean, you don't have to look far on the road. I've noticed that drivers these days, because this traffic congestion has worsened. I mean, the number of people that sail through in front of you, like not just pushing the yellow, but the last car, like going through on red, people distracted driving with, looking at their phones while they're driving along. There's no shortage of traffic infractions, and, the scooters are kind of very visible because they're very new, but this is a human problem.
0: But do we need to update, and I know we already have updated the rules to get them off the sidewalks, Councillor Austin.
2: It's an enforcement issue. They're not supposed to be on the sidewalks.
0: Right, and I understand that part, but these things are to the point now where they're essentially motorcycles, particularly the bicycles with the big over, what is it, 500 watt engines that they have on or motors that they have on the back of them. Do we need to update the rules to give police more opportunities to
2: I don't think it's an issue of updating the rules. I think it's an issue of in fairness to HRP, they've had some difficult couple of years in terms of retention of officers. And the first priority for HRP is always to fill the patrol shifts so that, when you call 911, there's someone to respond. They've tended to, when they face these labor shortages, it's the community response officers, it's the traffic unit where bodies have been borrowed road from. And so it's been a slow process to get the traffic unit back up and fully staffed. But even at fully staffed for the size of the city, I think it's undersized. And it's an issue of needing more resources into policing, which is a little bit of a thorny issue.
0: Fair enough. Councillor Morse.
3: Yeah, I agree with everything Sam is saying there on policing. And I think the, you know, what it speaks to as well is we're just going to see more people using the motorized bikes, and there's more demand for that, the scooters, different ways of getting around. So, you know, we have to continue to give people more options for getting around the city, better infrastructure, safer lanes for people to use, you know, other types of vehicles besides cars. That's not saying that we're not going to work on our roads as well, but we just have to keep improving the infrastructure to give people more options for getting around.
0: Do would this ever, Councillor Austin, become a bylaw enforcement issue? I mean, obviously, just all the things you were just describing with HRP, would that ever come into the realm of compliance to enforce some of these rules?
2: Possibly. I mean, we're looking, it's a slow process, but I mean, there is a lot of work being done on police reform, looking at how we can do things differently. And my go-to example is always paramedics, right? Before the 1970s, if you needed transport to the hospital, in some places you get carried in a hearse because that was the only vehicle that had a place you could lie down in. But it was oftentimes police that would carry people to the hospital. The idea of paramedics came about, and now we don't even think about it because it's so obvious that this was a much better way to handle this. And I think we're going to see similar sorts of things in policing. We've launched like the care team here in the urban core now, where, you know, if it's a non-emergency and you're having some kind of like, say, mental health distress, there's now civilian response that can go and attend to that call. So we're starting into that stuff, and whether or not we can do that with some of our traffic enforcement, you know, it's something that I'm open to looking at, but whether or not it's feasible or not, I can't say at this stage.
0: Councillor Morris, do you think this could ever become a compliance issue rather than taxing the police with somebody not wearing a helmet?
3: Yeah, I'd like to see us move in that direction, but we also could do more with technology. I mean, we could do more with photo radar. We're moving towards making sure our parking enforcement staff, for example, have little computers they can use when they're out in the field to double check on all of the license plates and you know, be more efficient about ticketing and enforcement through technology. So there is a lot more that we can do, and we need to evolve more efficient systems, I think, to deal with this, because it's only going to continue. We're going to continue to have these issues as we grow.
0: 902-405-6000, 1-877-801-8255. That's the number. We're going to take a break for the news. Counselors on the Hot Seat continues on the other side.
4: 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We'll be back with more in a moment.
5: Tonight, the Stanley Cup playoffs continue in round two. Colorado took control early, defeating the Wild in the first two games at home. But when the series shifted to Minnesota...
6: statement here tonight in game three.
5: The Avalanche got handed their first loss of the playoffs. Now the Wild look to keep that momentum going and level the series, while Colorado looks to respond and extend their lead. You just have to watch the Stanley Cup playoffs. Coverage begins with Hockey Central tonight at 5:30 Eastern, 2:30 Pacific on Sportsnet.
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0: It is Monday, May the 11th. Good morning. I'm Blake Priddle in downtown Halifax. It is cloudy and 11 degrees. Here's what's making news this hour. Nova Scotia's education minister says 150 jobs at regional education centers will be impacted by budget cuts. Brennan McGuire told reporters last week that 47 positions will be eliminated by canceling job postings that he says have been vacant for years. The rest will come from teachers being removed from administrative and specialist roles and returning to the classrooms. He says there is a need right now for math, science, and French teachers, and many of the teachers assigned to special roles have backgrounds in those subjects. A man from Cape Breton is facing arson charges after multiple fires were set around North Sydney over the weekend. Cape Breton Regional Police say a number of structure and vehicle fires were lit on Saturday, and a 32-year-old man is being charged with arson, endangering life and damage to property. The man remains in custody and is expected to appear in court today. A Toronto toddler has died after falling from a high-rise apartment building. The child was pronounced dead at the scene just after noon yesterday. It's the second such death in the same area in 2 weeks. Recently, a six-year-old fell from a bedroom window of a different apartment building. U.S. President Donald Trump is reacting to Iran's response to the latest U.S. ceasefire proposal. AP correspondent Mike Hempen has more.
17: President Trump has rejected Iran's response to end the war. In a social media post, Trump calls it totally unacceptable. Iran state media says Tehran rejected the proposal as amounting to surrender. Instead, Iran is insisting on war reparations by the U.S., full Iranian sovereignty over the Strait of Hormuz, an end to sanctions, and the release of seized Iranian assets. Speaking on ABC's This Week with George Stephanopoulos, the U.S. Ambassador to the United Nations, Mike Walls, says President Trump is giving diplomacy every chance possible.
18: We don't expect a regime that's been obsessed with a nuclear weapon to just give it up freely.
17: Iran's new supreme leader has issued new and decisive directives for the continuation of operations in powerful confrontation with enemies. I'm Mike Hempen.
0: And more Canadians now say economic growth should be a bigger priority in Canada's energy policy than protecting the environment. That's according to a new Angus Reid Institute report.
19: The Pollster released a report today that suggests 61% of Canadians now see economic growth as the biggest priority in energy policy. That's a shift in public opinion since 7 years ago, when the same question had 55% of Canadians saying the environment should be the top priority in energy policy. The poll suggests almost two-thirds of British Columbians support the recently approved $4 billion expansion of Enbridge's West Coast natural gas pipeline, while 55% support the project nationally. The Angus Reid Institute says the online poll was conducted between April the 24th and the 28th, with over 2,300 Canadian adults drawn from the Angus Reid Forum, the agency's poll respondent pool. 95.7 News time, 10:33 right now in downtown Halifax. It is cloudy and 11 degrees. For more news at any time, you can follow us on X or visit halifax.citynews.ca.
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0: All right, we got lots of calls, so we're going to get right to it here. This is Councillors on the Hot Seat. In case you're just joining us in the studio, District 5 Councillor, that's Sam Austin on the phone. District 10 Councillor, that's Catherine Morris. The number is 902-405-6000 or 1-877-801-8255. We'll kick off the second half of this with Gloria. Gloria, how are you?
20: I'm great. Did you see that hockey game?
0: Yeah, the Canadiens fans are not leaving me alone this morning, I can tell you that.
20: What a game.
0: Yeah, what a game. They found the way to score. That's like five goals in two games. That's
20: and
0: that
20: Dobas, he's unbelievable.
0: Yeah, no doubt. No doubt. Your question for our councillors, Gloria?
20: My question, I'll ask this to Sam since he's in his district.
0: Sure.
20: Sam, the building on Wise Road, I hear you say you can't do anything legally about it. Are you aware that a precedent has already been set for somebody building a building without a permit and allowed to keep it?
2: There's the mic. What I was saying is not that we can't do anything about it, that we can't negotiate it. The precedent, I think there was 30 years ago, mid-90s, there was a building on Brunswick Street that was built an extra floor in the council.
20: Sam,
2: let me finish.
20: When I was on council, I'm talking about that one, Brunswick Street. One when I was on the council that was built on the arm. A dwelling, the planning came, and were telling us it had to be removed. Mr. Traves came down and spoke in favor of the developer keeping it. I wasn't going to ask him to tear it down anyway, but it stayed. I could give you the name, but I wouldn't do that on the air. But ask Mr. Traves.
2: Okay.
20: So that's a precedent already.
2: Well, I mean, I think... I don't know that one, so I'll have to take it away.
20: Well,
2: I mean,
20: I've told you what it is. Well, it's very plain.
2: Gloria,
20: it was a building without a permit.
2: Gloria, can you not interrupt when I'm trying to talk here?
20: Yeah.
2: Okay, so the situational wise, like the legal advice we have, like, because I mean, the main thing I heard from people was a willingness to, like, you know what, let them keep it if it's all going to be affordable housing. But the legal advice we had is
20: I've heard all that.
2: Just planning.
20: Yeah, I've heard all that. I've heard all that two or three times. But my question is, a precedent has already been set. And if the developer knows about that, then he should use it. Because you can't be fair to one person and unfair to another. Anyway, I'll let that go. My other question, and this is for both you and Catherine, why would you not meet with the developers instead of asking for a staff report?
0: Developers where, Gloria?
20: About the streets and the roads.
2: Do you mean Councillor White's motion about changing?
20: Yes.
2: I'm open to meet with anyone, pretty much. The process there was Councillor White brought forward a motion for a staff report, and now staff will go out and do their work, and part of that will be engaging with the development community. It's a staff report request. It's just a starting point. It's not a decision.
20: Why wouldn't you meet with the developers when I was on council?
2: Nobody asked me. I mean, we've just started this discussion.
20: Well, you could have suggested it. We had a problem with some road work, and we met with the road builders, sat down, had a great meeting, worked it all out. And I think if you had done that, you would have been in a far better position today.
2: Well, I think you're misunderstanding where the process actually is. This is just the beginning. There's a whole discussion to be had.
20: Yeah, I know, but why waste a staff report?
2: Well, I think there's been enough.
20: The developers.
2: Well, I think there's been enough concern. I mean, certainly, I don't think a week
20: goes
2: by where.
20: I agree with you.
2: Gloria, can you let me finish my thought, please?
20: So, Sam, you're saying the same thing that I've heard.
2: How am I saying the same thing? You keep interrupting me. I'm not able to say anything.
0: Let's calm her down here a little bit. Councillor Austin.
2: What I was going to say there is that there's not a week that goes by, and I think everyone in the urban core, especially with all the construction, we do hear concerns from pedestrians, from cyclists that are upset about the fact. Again, can you stop interrupting?
0: All right, Sam,
2: otherwise,
0: I'm
2: done here.
0: Finish your thought.
2: So you keep, we hear from folks all the time regarding the construction encroaching on the road and that causing problems. And so there's a real public concern about this. And there's also a balance to be struck with. We all know we need construction. We're in a housing crisis. We need the development. So there's a balance to be had. And I think Councillor White asking for a staff report on this when we do receive lots of complaints, lots of concerns about this, is a totally valid thing to do. And it's part of our process. And so part of the process will be that the development community will get a chance to have some input into that.
20: Okay,
2: so, and
20: Sam,
2: then
20: will you let
2: back.
20: Me speak now?
2: I am done. Yes, go ahead.
20: Yeah. Why wouldn't it have been easier to sit down with the developers? I know those problems exist. Anybody who goes around the city knows those problems exist. But to sit down with the developers, I'm sure they would tell you what they can do and can't do. And that would save a staff report and a lot of time. I'll let that go. I have one more quick comment.
0: Very quickly.
20: You're driving down Prince Albert Road in the wonderful Dragonfly Park that I helped them get there, notice that there are at least six of those bicycles on that parkland. And if you're okay with that, then I have a problem.
0: The bird
20: well,
0: bicycles, is that what you're talking about, Gloria, the blue ones?
20: Yes.
0: Okay. Thank you. I appreciate the call.
20: On that little parkland. Thanks a lot.
0: Have a good one.
2: We can take a look if there's concern about a specific spot. Bird has been pretty responsive about geofencing locations when there's feedback like that. So if it's, I think she's meaning the ones right by the Welcome to Dartmouth sign. So if that's, you know, a location that folks feel isn't appropriate, we can shift that.
0: Councillor Morris, there was, to further the discussion that Gloria started, we had a conversation last week with the Construction Association of Nova Scotia that are raising concerns that they're not being consulted on big project ideas. Your thoughts on that?
1: I'm not sure what you're referring to. I mean, I can comment on Gloria's point there about, well, you know, why wouldn't we meet with the developers first? I mean, our role at Regional Council is to try to find a balance between the needs of our residents and the use of the roads for safety reasons and the development that's going on in the city. We can't just let the developers write all the policy in the city. We have to, you know, find a balance. I think it makes sense to ask for a staff report about how to improve pedestrian safety around construction sites and see what kind of policies we can come up with that work across the city, and then talk to the developers once we have some specifics that we can take to them. We need to make it work for the city, work for everyone, but we can't let one group write the policy in the city. We need to have some independent look at it from our city staff. So I supported Councillor White's motion. I think it was a good one.
0: 902-405-6000, 1-877-801-8255. We go back to the phones and welcome Casey to the program. Casey, how are you?
21: I'm good, thanks. How are you?
0: Good. Your question for the counselors, please.
21: I am a school librarian in the HRM, and we have been waiting very long, at least almost 2 months now, to hear what's going to happen with our jobs. I know there was talk about cutting us and school libraries from that extra funding you had for arts that we were being that was also funding librarians and in libraries. Brent McGuire, I know he's provincial, he had made some kind of vague comment on Facebook about 2 months ago about letting us go, and the focus was to get kids to go to the public libraries instead. And then he quickly took it off, and he's been denying it ever since. And we haven't had any straight answers. So I'm just wondering, when is this going to come to pass? Because as of March 31st, the funding was supposed to be cut from us. And we still don't know if we have a job come September or what's going on. And nobody seems to give us any answers.
2: Yeah, I really feel for the situation that all you folks are in, the way this is played out. I know it's there's a lot of unease and, you know, angst about the whole thing. So unfortunately, there's really nothing that I or anyone on council can offer you at this point. The nature of government-to-government negotiations is they happen in camera. So, you know, I would be breaching my council, you know, ethics and rules if I were to talk about the negotiations that are happening. All I can say is I'm hopeful that we'll all have answers as to where this is heading soon.
0: Do I have time frame at all?
2: I don't think I can even do that.
0: Right, because it's got to be tough. Not, you know, the school year's almost over in September. Yeah. It's just around the corner.
2: And I mean, I know that the service is really valuable. I mean, my own kids have gone, you know, I've got a 14-year-old and an 11-year-old, and they've leaned on the library and their school at various times, you know, during some bumpy times for them. And I know the thing has lots of value.
0: Councilor Morris?
1: Yeah, and I'm so sorry for the stress all the school librarians are going through right now. I really see that the school librarians have incredible value. Not everyone can get to a public library. I don't see, you know, I don't believe that there's any substitute for a school library. And, you know, the librarians are serving a really important role, especially where we have a more diverse population, more diverse students than ever before. And the librarians can help those students, you know, one-on-one with choosing books and helping them with their reading. So I think what the work that's happening in our school libraries is more important than ever. And I hope this will be resolved soon. We really can't talk about the negotiation while it's happening.
0: Wish we had a better answer for you, Casey.
21: Yeah, thank you. Yes, it's hard on all of us. Anyway, yeah. Thank you for giving us the time. Thank you.
0: 902-405-6000, 1-877-801-8255. We're going to take a break. 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
0: All right, welcome back. 902-405-6000, 1-877-801-8255 on the phone. Councillor Catherine Morris from District 10 in the studio. Sam Austin from District 5. 902-405-6000, 1-877-801-8255 is the number. Let's go back to the phones and we say hello to Nicholas. Nicholas, how are you?
30: I'm good, Dan. How about yourself?
0: I'm good, sir. Your question, please.
5: So I got two questions. One's it's a little bit outside of the districts that you were mentioning. I live out in East Hants, and where we live, there's a lot of gravel roads. And I was just wondering, basically, if the councillors know or if there's any way to basically the civilians that live out there to petition to get the roads paved. Because, like, every year, obviously, with snow removal and stuff, the gravel roads get major potholes and stuff, and it's not as easy to drive on when you're trying to go through a minefield. There's some really bad ones where I live anyways. So I'm just wondering if they know how it works to get a road paved.
0: It's province, isn't it, Councillor?
2: Oh, I'm stretching myself here just because I have a single gravel road in my entire district. So right. It's not an area I'm up on. I know my kind of rural colleagues, it has been a sore spot, right? HRM. There is HRM-owned roads out there that are gravel that there's an appetite to pave. And so that's been something council's been struggling with for years now, is to come up with the resources and a time frame to do that. That was a point of discussion on our last budget as well about when that might happen. And then separately, and I don't know how it interacts, there's Councillor Hensby would know for sure, there's the provincial program where, you know, the city pays a chunk, province pays a chunk, and then you pave the gravel road. And I'm not sure if that's for our roads or whether that's at a handoff point from province to city, but the province has involvement there too. So it's a bit of a mixed bag, and somebody with more knowledge than me would be better to weigh in on it, honestly.
5: Okay.
0: Yep. Go ahead.
5: The second question is basically, I was wondering, and I floated this idea once. I've only seen it done in Ontario. Basically, I'm wondering if you guys, talking about low-income housing and everything that we all need, and obviously the need for more homes and stuff like that, is there any way that the city can basically build an apartment building, like with, say, I don't know, say 200 units, whatever, of all low incomes to have housing for those people that need it, and then basically use 50% of the money that you collect every month from, obviously, rent to be paid back to the bank or whatever loan system you take, use 20% to keep the building upkeep, and then a 30% to go toward the city's budget and stuff like that to generate income, you guys, rather than the whole tax raise that everyone's had issues with. Is that something that you guys are even allowed to do, or is anything even being looked into for that thing?
2: So the short answer is our setup here is very different than Ontario. In Ontario, municipalities are directly responsible for public housing. In Nova Scotia, they're not. At amalgamation, the municipal reform in the mid-90s, all of that was handed over to the province. So the province manages the direct provision of housing. What the municipalities do around affordable housing is we'll provide grants, we'll make sure zoning kind of allows, but we're a little on the margins, not in the direct operation.
5: Yeah, so is there anything you can do even just to help with money going back to the municipality, like making money yourself while paying back the loan and also having money to get
2: for bill? Generally, when it comes to housing, government involvement is not—it's not profit-driven, right? Our involvement in the housing sector right now is we collect money from other projects. So, like all those cranes on Wise Road for the new buildings in my district—they have to pay what we call a density bonus, and so that goes in. 60% of that must get reinvested into affordable housing, and so then that goes out to nonprofits like Rooted. For example, who then actually builds and operates affordable housing. So that's kind of the way we've been managing this on our end, since we are not directly in the driver's seat.
0: Nicholas, great questions. I appreciate it. 902-405-6000, 1-877-801-8255. We say hello to Ed. Ed, how are you?
7: Good. How are you doing today?
0: Good. Your question, please.
7: On the form and also on the Wanderers grounds, first question, then I got a follow-up. How much federal funding do we have for each project right now?
2: I think zero. I think they're both entirely municipal projects.
7: Did you see, Sam, that about a week ago, Prime Minister Carney launched over $700 million sports funding for infrastructure across Canada?
2: I missed that. Hopefully we'll be able to tap into some of that.
7: That's my question. I think you guys need to get on that real quick. They just announced it literally over a week ago. Over $700 million. He wants to grow sports in Canada, and he's willing to give dollars up for infrastructure. So I don't see why we shouldn't be going after for the Forum and the Wanderers grounds and getting that. I'm assuming you're on board on that. Can you check into that? Where do we stand with the Wanderers grounds?
2: Wanderers grounds, I think maybe Councillor Morris you might recall as well. I think we're still in planning with that. My recollection is the last phase of the plan was that we directed as council staff to go out and talk to all the different stakeholders in there. So the horse people, the lawn bowls, the Wanderers, and see, well, okay, who's serious here with, what's your actual proposals?
0: Councillor Morris?
1: Yeah, we're still trying to figure out how to shoehorn as many uses as we can into that area so that, we're looking at all the different uses there. And regarding the federal government funding, I know HRM staff are constantly on the lookout for ways to partner and find cost-sharing opportunities, so I'm sure we will look at that. If there are federal dollars on the table, and there's no end of recreation projects that we might have, and I'd certainly rather see it go for recreation centers for residents, to use, rather than maybe stadiums and that sort of thing. I'd rather see the rec center money go towards that.
2: Maybe a 50-meter pool. We still need one of those,
1: yeah,
2: too.
1: Yeah, our city needs a 50-meter pool, and the costs keep going up for projects like that.
0: Councillor Austin, I'll start with you with this question to follow up on what Ed had to say. The Wanderer Grounds facility was always intended to be a temporary facility, and some people suggest that park needs to be turned back over to the people. With the Wanderer's success, with the Tide's success, with the usage of that spot, is would there ever be an opportunity to have it become permanent on that site, or do we need to find somewhere else?
2: At the risk of generating a bunch of email in my inbox from the Friends of the Commons, I mean, I think that site is never seen more use than what it has now, right? You talk about the site being available to the people. We have thousands of people that come down there and enjoy it now, whereas before it was really, it was always a locked off space. At least that's how it always felt. And my understanding is historically, like, this has been used. There's, I remember seeing a picture of some famous boxing match that had been held on that grounds. It's always been used for these sorts of sporting events, and I think the use is fine. It's a question about making sure that you get the public benefit out of it too, and that you're not just giving up land to private business for profit, right? So, it's a fine balance, but I think the Wanderers has been a tremendous asset to this city and a big success, and I think they've added a lot.
0: Councillor Morris?
1: Yeah, I agree. The Wanderers have been a success there, and we don't want to ever give up any common land for common use. that's my opposition to selling off the Forum site. Is that should be maintained for the common use and the common good, and we just have to find the right fit in terms of what the facility will look like.
0: We're almost out of time. Councillor Morris, what's happening in District 10?
1: You know what? We're all about litter. That gentleman who called in about litter, we've got some cleanups going on. We're getting the Dunbrack Street roses cleaned up. This is kind of litter season, so that's the main thing going on here right now.
0: And in District 5, Councillor?
2: I'll just put a plug in for our planning folks who are doing engagement right now on design standards in the center plan. We've had the center plan and its standards in place in the urban core now for a few years, and so they're taking a look at that, and I would encourage folks to provide some feedback now that there's some kind of the buildings have been built around that people might have a variety of opinions on.
0: Councillor Morris, Councillor Austin, appreciate your time.
1: Thanks,
2: you're
1: Ben.
2: Welcome. Thank you.
0: That's going to do it for this edition of Councillors on the Hot Seat. We do this every Monday. I hope you can join us next week. We're going to take a break. We're going to get an update on the news. And when we come back, we're going to have our first open hour of the week. 902-405-6000, 1-877-801-8255. Again, 902-405-6000, 1-877-801-8255. Here's something that you want to comment on, something from last week, something from the last hour, or something we haven't touched on. Here's your opportunity. you want to shoot us an email, that's easy as well. The address is dan.allstrand@rci.rogers.com. We're back after the update.

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5: It is Monday, May the 11th. Good morning. I'm Blake Priddle in downtown Halifax. It is cloudy and 12 degrees. Here's what's making news this hour. Nova Scotia's education minister says 150 jobs at regional education centres will be impacted by budget cuts. Brennan McGuire told reporters last week that 47 positions will be eliminated by cancelling job postings that he says have been vacant for years. The rest will come from teachers being removed from administrative and specialist roles and returning to the classrooms. He says there is a need right now for math, science, and French teachers, and many of the teachers assigned to special roles have backgrounds in those subjects. A man from Cape Breton is facing arson charges after multiple fires were set around North Sydney over the weekend. Cape Breton Regional Police say a number of structure and vehicle fires were lit on Saturday, and a 32-year-old man is being charged with arson, endangering life and damage to property. The man remains in custody and is expected to appear in court today. New Brunswickers are having their say today in local elections across the province. Voters will elect mayors and councillors in 77 municipalities and vote for district education council representatives. Former Liberal MP Jenica Atwin is up against two challengers in a bid to become the next mayor of Fredericton. Many of New Brunswick's largest cities will have competitive contests, but more than 150 local seats will be filled by acclamation, and some have no candidate. A federal government bill that would criminalize sexual deepfakes will now incorporate nearly nude images.
6: MPs on the House of Commons Justice Committee recently made the amendment to the bill. The change comes after experts warned the bill would likely not cover many of the images created by Elon Musk's Grok chatbot, and that proliferated on his X platform. The original version of the bill would have criminalized the non-consensual sharing of images that show the subject nude. But experts said the images created by Grok, such as edits to photos of women to depict them wearing see-through bikinis, may not meet that standard. The bill must still make its way through the Senate before it becomes law. Karen Rebo, the Canadian Press.
5: The French health minister says the condition of a French woman with hantavirus has worsened. Here's AP correspondent Charles de Ledesma with more.
7: French Health Minister Stephanie Rist says the French woman, among five French passengers repatriated Sunday to Paris from the MV Hondius, has tested positive for hantavirus, and her health worsened in the hospital overnight. Rist telling Public Broadcaster France Inter that the woman had developed symptoms on the flight. Two Americans have also tested positive or show symptoms of hantavirus. Eight French passengers aboard the St. Helena Johannesburg flight have been in isolation for the past week back in France. None have tested positive. I'm Charles de Ledesma.

0: Meantime, British Columbia Health Officer Dr. Bonnie Henry says she understands people's concerns about hantavirus. Two Canadians evacuated from the cruise ship at the center of the outbreak are now quarantined and they're being monitored in Victoria. Henry says hantavirus doesn't spread like COVID-19. She and other experts say hantavirus is not considered a disease with pandemic potential. 95.7 News Time, 11:04. Right now in downtown Halifax, it is cloudy and 12 degrees. For more news at any time, you can follow us on X or visit our website, halifax.citynews.ca.
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0: Welcome back. It is time for our first open hour of the week. You've had a weekend to contemplate things. You've had the weekend to digest what's going on in the world. You've had the weekend to get your thoughts organized. And here's your opportunity to bring them to the rest of us. 902-405-6000 or 1-877-801-8255. That is the number. And if you want to shoot us an email, as I said before the break, that's easy to do too. Just to log on to your email service and punch in my address, Dan, D-A-N dot Allstrand, A-H-L-S-T-R-A-N-D at rci.rogers.com. And you can accomplish the very same thing. Again, 902-405-6000. 1-877-801-8255. It was a busy start to the show, and I was remiss in offering my congratulations to the Halifax Thunderbirds. Holy smokes, guys, they're into the final. The National Lacrosse League final, the Halifax Thunderbirds taking game three of the best of three series in the semis and have now advanced to face the Toronto Rock in the NLL final. We're going to have somebody from the Thunderbirds join the show in hour number three today to kind of set that up. But that's an outstanding achievement at this point. And who knows, could we have a National Lacrosse League champion right here in Halifax? Wouldn't that be something? Anyway, I just wanted to make sure that we passed along those congratulations to them, because that's that is certainly a pretty fantastic accomplishment for our hometown Halifax Thunderbirds. We just wrapped up our conversation with our counselors, as we do every week here, and I got a couple of emails from people in reaction to some of the things that were said. This one comes to us from Adam, and it reads, "It drives me crazy the fact people can rip around right up on the streets on these e-bikes and scooters with no registration or insurance. It makes absolutely no sense. I live in HRM way out in the Musquodoboit Valley. I have an ATV with a registration and insurance, but if I get caught on the road, they can confiscate it and find me up the wazoo," says Adam. "If one of these e-bikes is going 50 kilometers an hour and hits a pedestrian or a car, what happens? Who's at fault? Who pays to fix the car? Who pays if someone is hurt and can't work anymore?" These are all questions, Adam. Great questions, by the way. These are all questions that have been asked on this forum before. Different kind of situation with the rented ones, right? Those ones are regulated. They have a regulator on the electric motor that drives them. They only can go a certain speed. They have helmets attached to them. Now, if the helmets get used, that's a different story, and so on and so forth. But they're not the only e-scooter or e-bike that's out on the road, right? I've seen many different iterations of them. In fact, I was chatting with Councillor Austin during one of the breaks in the last hour, and had an experience driving along, I think it was Bears Road, coming in to the station last week, and somebody was ripping along on an e-bike, and I'm pretty sure I was going pretty close to 50 kilometers an hour. It wasn't a very busy day, and the bike passed me. So these things have the ability to travel at high rates of speed, right? As I understand it, and I do stand to be corrected, but as I understand it, there's a regulation in Nova Scotia that the motor that drives these bicycles has to be under 500 watts. But just go on to eBay, right? They're everywhere. Or eBay, listen to me. Amazon, they're everywhere. And you can buy motors much larger than that. And is somebody going to stop and inspect it to make sure that you're under 500 watts? Adam raises a great point. If it's not a rented bike, if it's not an e-bird bike or bird bike, and you hit somebody, you hurt somebody, you run into them or damage property with no insurance, then are you liable? Right? You can run into somebody and hurt somebody on a pedal bicycle, there's no doubt about it, but you're not going to be doing that unless you're coming down a big hill at 50 kilometers an hour. It's an interesting discussion point. Appreciate it, Adam. This one comes from Tom. It says, "Hey, Dan, it seems to be me that in this case, the city's being aggressive." We're referring to that building on Wise Road that's two stories too high. "And just because they can, did the developer add the two stories knowing full well he wasn't adhering to the specs?" Well, all the indications that I have, Tom, are that this individual contractor had put the application in thinking that it was going to be approved, but was outside the bylaw and was not approved. And from what Councillor Austin said during our our conversation today on this very subject didn't have a complete and thorough understanding of the bylaw. What I do know for sure is that inspectors didn't do their jobs. I agree with that. Two stories are not added over a weekend, and maybe the inspectors are not looking. That's a great point. The city should admit that they also messed up. The city seems to care less about the extra costs and time being passed on to the individual occupiers of the building. I believe that going forward, the city should keep an extra eye or two on this developer. Plus, but in this case, allow those two extra stories to remain. Neither party is squeaky clean, Dan, but removing two stories seems like overkill in order to make a point. That point being, we caught you, and now we're going to show you who's boss, and now you're going to pay. Thanks, Dan. And that comes from Tom. The only little pushback I have on that one, Tom, is that if we let this one go, right, and it happens again, to Gloria's point earlier in the hour, then there's precedent. And then somebody would have, well, you let that guy go. Why don't you let me go? If it's a legal opinion, I'm not a lawyer. It's a legal opinion. And if they are unable to do it according to their legal opinion, unless they go out and get a second outside legal opinion, then I think your hands are tied, aren't they? My worry is that the developer is just going to walk away and we're going to have a hulk of a building there with that's doing nothing. And that doesn't help anybody. 902-405-6000, 1-877-801-8255. Let's welcome Elodie to the program. Elodie, how are you?
1: Good, thanks.
0: What's on your mind?
1: I'm new to the station, but I wanted to just kind of vent in light of the back damage that was done and nobody being accountable for it. I lost a sister and a sister-in-law because of the back damage, and I lost work time and EI because of it, and also have a fighting cancer myself because of the back damage. Just was disappointed to see the government not held accountable, or they're still fighting being held accountable for that.
0: Elodie, you said you're fighting cancer as a result of the vax damage. How did you determine that?
1: So what happened is I went to a dermatologist, and she said that basically the autoimmune disease I had was a precancerous disease, which was as a result of that one was not the COVID vax, but it was the flu vax. And she recommended not getting the COVID vax, which then I didn't get my EI and those kind of things because of that. So, and not only that, if I had a friend that her mom died 10 minutes after the vax, she also seizured after 40 years of not seizuring and lost her job and ability to work because she started seizuring after the vax. Like, there's no end of testimonies that I've heard of horror stories that the government is not being responsible to.
0: Then a little of them, they ask you this question. Why do you think that the medical authorities and the science community continue to say that vaccines are safe?
1: I don't believe they're following the data. I don't think the data is being researched properly.
0: So the entire medical community and science community are missing the boat on this? I'm just confused as to why you can say that.
1: Because of testimony, losing my sister and sister-in-law who were not had the same symptoms, they never came to the conclusion as to why they were filling with fluid and not being able to.
0: Right.
1: There's just testimony after testimony of ones that have reacted in the negative sense that the government has never taken responsibility for, the ones that didn't react properly to the vax.
0: Elodie, obviously vaccine and vaccine people getting hurt from the vaccines has been a topic of discussion for several years here on the program. I've asked my doctor. I've asked research scientists at Dalhousie University. I've asked the medical officer of health for Nova Scotia. I've asked the Canadian medical officer of health. I've read from the World Health Organization that there's a risk every time you take a vaccine, but that these vaccines are safe. Your response to that?
1: My response is that the ones that aren't, what about them? We're not covered.
0: I'm sorry, the ones that aren't?
1: That don't respond well to the vax and have reactions.
0: Okay.
1: There's no recourse for them.
0: Well, I'm sorry that your family has been so impacted by these by this, Elodie, and I appreciate you calling us today.
1: Okay, I'm going into surgery this week because of it.
0: Well, I wish you the very best.
1: Okay.
0: Thank you.
1: Thanks.
0: 902-405-6000, 1-877-801-825. I think that's where I land on this, folks. And I know that we had a conversation on Friday about this, and now we've had a conversation again today on it. Is every person that is that has been placed in a position of authority over our health that I've spoken to on this show, from my own family doctor to research immunization immunologists, is that the right way we say that? That is their job to study vaccines. It's what they do. From Dr. Robert Strang, who's the medical officer of health, who's responsible for overarching public health in Nova Scotia. I talked to Teresa Tam, who was at the time, no longer is, but at the time, was the Canadian medical officer of health. We've seen all kinds of documentation from the World Health Organization that anytime you put something in your body, there's a risk. If you take a Tylenol, there's a risk. But they, to a person, have said that these vaccines are safe for us to take. Now, I know that in Elodie's instance, her family seems to have had a real tough go with this, and I have sympathy for that, I do. And for anybody who has had an adverse reaction to any kind of shot or any kind of vaccine. But that's where I live in this. If all of the medical experts that I talk to that are in the public trust to look over to regulate these things, to tell us what's safe to use, and all of them have said that the vaccine's safe. And just not to belabor the point, but if there was a hint that there was a problem with these vaccines, have you been watching what's happening with the hantavirus scare on that ship? It becomes international news overnight and becomes wall to wall. So there's a reason why it hasn't, because I think everybody kind of gets that. At least most people get that. And you're going to believe what you're going to believe, and that's fine. It's not for me to tell you not to believe that. But that's the evidence that I have. We're back after the break.
2: 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We'll be back in a moment. South of the border, baseball is considered a pastime.
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9: Tonight, the Stanley Cup playoffs continue in round 2. Colorado took control early, defeating the Wild in the first 2 games at home. But when the series shifted to Minnesota,
10: a statement here tonight in game 3.
9: The Avalanche got handed their first loss of the playoffs. Now, the Wild look to keep that momentum going and level the series, while Colorado looks to respond and extend their lead. You just have to watch the Stanley Cup playoffs. Coverage begins with Hockey Central tonight at 5:30 Eastern, 2:30 Pacific on Sportsnet.
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0: Welcome back. I just want to send a quick shout out to our intern, Parker. He's running the board today, and he's got his feet wet. And I was busy talking about the Montreal Canadiens out in the newsroom. Oh, boy, I know I said this before, but I can hear the emanations of Jennifer Casey and Rick Howe in my brain today, just cheering on the Montreal Canadiens. And as much as the last Canadian team left in the playoffs, boy, do I have trouble cheering for Montreal. 902-405-6000, 1-877-801-8255. Back to the phones. We say hello to Joe. How are you, Joe?
1: Okay, Dan. Did you say who is Jennifer Casey?
0: Jen Casey used to be a producer here for the Rick Howe Show.
1: No. Jennifer Lynn McNeil.
0: No, it was Jen Casey. I worked here. Remember, Jen Casey.
1: And I listened for years daily. Jennifer Lynn McNeil was her name.
0: Was it Jennifer that we had? But we had a Jen Casey too. Are you arguing with me on this point, Joe? Jen Casey worked here and then joined the Snowbirds and then died tragically in an airplane crash. And you're arguing with me on this?
1: No. That's a different Jennifer.
0: Exactly.
1: Yeah, I remember Jennifer Lynn McNeil.
0: Okay. It's on your mind.
1: I'm just wondering, I wanted to call. I waited for a half an hour on the last hour and didn't get on.
0: Busy lines.
1: And that's the first time not the first time it's happened. I'm wondering, what is your vetting process?
0: First come, first served, Joe.
1: No, I called. When I called in, Parker
0: 12
1: answered.
0: Lines, man.
1: When Parker answered, I said, how many people are ahead of me? He said, three. I said, okay, I have a good chance I'll get on. I've even asked before that. I've been on for an hour and not gotten on. Right, not Joe, that my
0: apologies.
1: My opinion is all important.
0: Okay,
1: but
0: I never
1: would suggest that. I wanted to ask the counselors, too late for that now, about these e-bikes. My understanding is these e-bikes are in a trial period. Am I right or wrong?
0: Two-year trial period. We're in year number two.
1: Okay. What's to stop them? From all the evidence that I've seen, and I've walked around the city a lot, I've been pushed off the sidewalk. I see underage kids. Of course, there's no license or insurance. And they're privately owned e-bikes. And then there's this rental company. If the counselors shook their head and just banned all the e-bikes from city streets, from the HRM streets, wouldn't that solve all the manifestations and the problems that have come up as a result of them?
0: There are private citizens that have e-bikes, Joe.
1: Did you hear what I just...
0: I did.
1: Ban them all.
0: Just get rid of them all, every one of them.
1: Ban them from use in the city sidewalks and on the streets.
0: Oh, they're banned from the sidewalks. That much we have a bylaw
1: for.
0: No,
1: they're not, because I've never, ever seen one stopped or even heard about it. And the police, I've seen the police drive by them. I've seen it. So if you ban them, if it's becoming an overwhelming problem with all kinds of negative manifestations, if you ban them, I believe, are elephants allowed on the street if someone decided to ride an elephant down the street? I don't know. But where's the common sense in this problematic situation? It's the counselors not taking responsibility for saying, you know what, they're banned. That's the easy. People want to have them and own them and take them outside the city. They want to take them in recreational areas where they're allowed, like skateboards. But I don't see any effort at all to address the problem. And I've they're on the streets. They're zigzagging between cars up on the sidewalks. I've almost been hit three or four times. No helmets, no insurance, no. And as that young man that sent that email and said, Adam, I think it was, he said, there's absolutely no accountability. And the counselors are still sitting on their thumb and not doing anything about it. It's really upsetting. Thank you.
0: Appreciate it, Joe. I'll tell you what, we're going to put that out there as for the next half hour. If people would like to comment on Joe's ideas, since he seems to think that I don't want to tell everybody Joe's ideas, let's take it one step further. And Joe, let's put it out there. Joe thinks we should ban e-bikes altogether. Flat out, just cross the board, absolute ban. You agree? 902-405-6000, 1-877-801-8255. That is the number. If you want to ban e-bikes altogether, get rid of them, no longer allowed in the city limits, then by all means, say yes to Joe's proposal. 902-405-6000, 1-877-801-8255. That is the number if you want to join the conversation. Lots of more emails coming in from our conversation about that building on Wise Road. And this thing could really turn into a big problem if we're not careful, right? I'm just, as I said earlier, I'm concerned that it's not going to ever get occupied because they can't get an occupancy permit and they have to knock those two floors off. Mark writes, he says, those two stories should become affordable low-income units. Bet you that won't happen again, says Mark. Mark, Councillor Austin, and I'm certainly going to have to defer to him because he knows the bylaw better than I do, says that they can't. They can't negotiate with the developer on that building. And that was the only option that they had. Feels to me like there should be a further discussion about that bylaw then, right? If this is the case. But then we have to worry about precedent. And if we let one person go, then what happens on the next development and the development after that and the development after that? Then the city loses control over building heights and densities and those kind of things. Anyway, appreciate the email. 902-405-6000, 1-877-801-8255. We're back after the news.
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13: It is Monday, May the 11th. Good morning. I'm Blake Priddle in downtown Halifax. It is cloudy and 12 degrees. Here's what's making news this hour. A former high-ranking member of Nova Scotia's governing Progressive Conservatives is joining the opposition Liberals. Former Justice Minister Becky Drouin left the Tories in the fall to sit as an independent, citing differences with the government's leadership. Drouin represents the district of Lunenburg West and was elected twice as a member of the Progressive Conservative Party. Drouin was scheduled to make an announcement this morning at a news conference in Bridgewater. The captain of the Blue Nose 2 is celebrating 25 years at the helm of Nova Scotia's iconic schooner. Phil Watson is preparing for another busy season on the historic ship that will take him around Nova Scotia and into its many harbors this summer. Watson's history with the double-masted sailboat stretches back to 1987 when he started as a deckhand. The first version of the Blue Nose 2 was launched back in 1963, 17 years after the original Blue Nose struck a reef off the coast of Haiti and sank, and the replacement vessel underwent a two-year restoration and was relaunched in 2012. In a speech, British Prime Minister Keir Starmer is pledging to bring Britain closer to the EU following last week's big local election losses.
4: What I want to do is take a big leap forward with the EU-UK summit this year and take us closer, both on trade, the economy, defence and security. And that will then be a platform on which we can build as we go forward. And as we do that, I strongly believe we've got to turn our back on the arguments of the past, not open old grievances, but look forward together to how we make this country stronger, how we make this country fairer. And so that's the approach that I will take.
13: AP correspondent John Gambrill reports several nations are trying to help mediate an end to the Iran war, but Washington and Tehran are making demands neither side will accept.
14: These difficulties and these challenges seem insurmountable at the moment, and we are seeing an uptick in attacks both in the Persian Gulf, targeting Gulf Arab countries, as well as ships in the region, as well as increased fire between Israel and the Lebanese militant group Hezbollah, which Iran backs. All these things together could be enough to tip this region back into open war.
13: That was AP correspondent John Gambrill with the report. And more Canadians now say economic growth should be a bigger priority in Canada's energy policy than protecting the environment. A new Angus Reid Institute report is suggesting 61% of Canadians now see economic growth as the biggest priority. That's a shift from 7 years ago, when the same question had 55% of Canadians saying the environment should be the top priority in energy policy. The online poll is also suggesting almost two-thirds of British Columbians support the recently approved $4 billion expansion of Enbridge's West Coast natural gas pipeline, while 55% support the project nationally. 95.7 News Time, 11:33. Right now in downtown Halifax, it is cloudy and 12 degrees. For more news at any time, you can follow us on X or you can visit our website, halifax.citynews.ca.
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0: now official. I got a release, not from the Liberal Party. I got a release from the NDP caucus, who were quick off the hop, off the big political news that is happening in Nova Scotia today. NDP leader Claudia Chender making his statements following the news that Lunenburg West MLA Becky Druhan will join the Liberal Party. She says, and I quote, "When MLA Druhan left the PC cabinet and caucus over issues in leadership, we applauded her decision. Today, she has made a step to join the Liberal caucus, and we wish her well. Unfortunately, what we're seeing with the Houston government is a return to the austerity and short-sighted decision-making that characterized the last Liberal government." She goes on to say, "New Democrats are working every day to make life easier, grow a thriving economy that benefits everyone, and value and encourage the arts, culture, and communities that make a special." That from Claudia Chender. So there's the confirmation we were waiting on. It is official that former PC cabinet minister turned independent MLA is now Becky Druhan, an MLA in the Liberal caucus. That grows the Liberal caucus to three members now. On the news today. 902-405-6000, 1-877-801-8255. Where are we here? Let's go to Mariko. Mariko, how are you?
1: I'm good. How are you?
0: I'm good. What's on your mind?
1: So you were talking about the former caller was talking about her vaccine injuries and so on.
0: Right.
1: And you were talking about how, you know, all the officials and scientists you've talked to, everyone's saying that they're safe and effective. So I heard that, and I just wanted to say that actually not all scientists and health professionals agree. And there's a group of us, researchers and so on, that we issued a call to halt the vaccine last March. And we have letter signatories from across Canada, some university professors and so on. And we sent it out to all the MPs and MPPs and some of the key health officials, but we haven't gotten a response. We also sent out a press release to all the major media, but we got very little response. Actually, one podcaster from Nova Scotia replied, and so we did an interview with him. But it's been very hard for us to get the message out because we try, but then, you know, the press don't respond. So I'm really grateful for, you know, you have an open call. I think that's great because then, you know, we can call and, you know, express what news or opinions we have. But it's very hard for us to do that. It's not a popular subject. No one really wants to talk about it. But we have penned a letter and we've listed the scientific concerns that we have that are all backed by,
0: How is your, Mariko, and I appreciate that, Mariko, I do. How is it that your science is different from those that are in charge of, in the public trust of keeping Canadians safe?
1: Right. So, there are people that are designated as our official, you know, Health Canada officials, Public Health of Canada
0: right.
1: officials. And, it's just that, you know, there's a lot of factors involved, I think, in bringing drugs to market and so on. And sometimes, like, alternative views aren't really welcomed.
0: I understand that, Mariko, but I'm curious as to how your science, these doctors and scientists that you have differ so widely from the public health officials in Canada. In fact, the public health officials right across the globe. How is your science different than theirs?
1: We're looking at the data.
0: Right, I imagine they are too, right?
1: And the government doesn't necessarily, like the way, for instance, that vaccine adverse events are recorded, it has to be that, you know, you go to your doctor, you say that I think I have a vaccine adverse event, and then your doctor or someone has to report it. So it takes a lot of initiative for someone to report it. First, you have to kind of believe that it could possibly be the vaccine.
0: Right. So then, I'm not trying to cut you off, Mariko, but I'm just curious as to then how is it that your folks are able to get that data, but the main, and I'm going to call them mainstream scientists, don't?
1: Mm-hmm. Well, actually, it's been very difficult. But for instance, there's DNA contamination in the vial. So some scientists were able to get some vaccine vials and then do their own independent testing. And actually, Health Canada doesn't necessarily check everything. What they do is they check what the pharmaceutical companies present. So the pharmaceutical companies, they do all the testing, and then they give reports to Health Canada, and then Health Canada looks at the report that the pharmaceutical companies did. I always thought that Health Canada was like doing their own testing, but that's not necessarily the case. They may be doing it now that those concerns have been raised. But, you know, those kinds of things, aren't really in the public knowledge either. Like Health Canada, I think, is now doing some tests prompted by some of these concerns. Right. And some Health Canada scientists may be concerned about some of the same concerns we have. So it's not like a black and white thing where...
0: Okay.
1: They're all 100% saying it's safe and all believing that. Like, there's a lot of nuance, and
0: sure.
1: And the official message that comes out has to be kind of a very clear message that they're safe and effective, right? But yeah, there's like science is a bit more complicated, and
0: I appreciate that, yeah, Mariko. I got lots of callers. I want to get to that. Okay, thank you.
1: Yeah, and our website
0: sure.
1: halttohalt.ca.
0: Sorry, I missed it.
1: It's calltohalt.ca, where our letter is.
0: Okay, appreciate it. Thank you. Okay.
1: Thank you.
0: 902-405-6000, 1-877-801-8255. Hello, Glenn.
2: Hi, Dan. Thank you. Listen, I just want to touch base, speaking to the counselors. You know, I think we need a complete wash of a whole new council. I think we should ban these rental bikes if the private owners of the bikes want to keep theirs. They have to get them registered, licensed, and insured. And they never mentioned one thing about my idea about the garbage, because I know they wouldn't do it. But I think we should just – I can't wait for an election, because I'm voting mine out anyway.
0: Appreciate the call, Glenn. Thank you.
2: Thank you.
0: 902-405-6000, 1-877-801-8255. That is the number. Lots of emails with regards to Joe's suggestion, advocating for a whole cross-the-board ban on e-bikes. I'm just going to grab a very couple of them here. We're almost up against the break. Richard writes, Joe's logic failed early when he missed them already being mostly banned from specific areas, but enforcement not happening. Enforcement is the bigger issue. It's not just e-bikes. Anything on wheels these days seems mostly ignored, from cars blowing past cops on the way to the airport, doing 130 without a care in the world, to bikes playing the suddenly a pedestrian when a convenient card, but to make no mistake, the pedestrians are just as carefree too. Traffic ticket stats are abysmal, and the downward trend from years ago can be easily shown in the numbers. William writes, Dan, what about the hulk of the building? This regards to Wise Road. What about the hulk of the building that remained unfinished on Dunbrack near Old Samborough Road? It stood partially developed for 12 years, and the company has other active developments in HRM. This is Patty Cuddles' district. Stephen writes, no, Joe, we taxpayers already paid for these bike lanes, and many of them are currently underused. That's exactly where these e-bikes and scooters belong, not weaving through traffic or on sidewalks. I also think it's time to require registration and insurance for bicycles, e-bikes, and scooters. At the very least, it could help to recoup some money for the upkeep and maintenance of the bicycle lanes and infrastructures we've already invested in. Just my thoughts. 902-405-6000, 1-877-801-8255. We're back after the break.
3: 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We'll be back with more in a moment.
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0: All right, welcome back. 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The lines, there's a couple lines open if you want to join us. 902-405-6000 or 1-877-801-8255. 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That accomplishes the same thing. We'll try to get to as many as we can. Let's say hello to Heidi. Heidi, how are you?
1: Hi, I'm well, thank you. I appreciate this opportunity.
0: What's on your mind?
1: I just wanted to respond to something recent that you said about there not being any COVID vaccine injuries or...
0: I didn't say there wasn't any.
1: Okay. So sorry if I misquoted you. So it sounded like you thought there were almost none or... Nothing to be concerned about?
0: I think that there are, as I said earlier in the show, there's always a risk when you take a vaccine. Doesn't matter if it's COVID, flu, or whatever, right?
1: Sure. So I just wanted to say that I'm not a doctor, so
0: okay. Just
1: as a disclaimer, but I know a lot of people in, you know, sort of my circle of people that I know that definitely had, that were, you know, previously very healthy, that had some, you know, serious health problems occur after, you know, not necessarily their first COVID shot, maybe their second one.
0: Mm-hmm.
1: Among my circle of friends, there was 3 heart attacks. They all survived, but, you know, that was pretty scary. And they were previously very healthy. I had another friend who after her second shot, got a very, very aggressive cancer, and it developed very quickly, and chemo could do nothing for her, and she died very soon after.
0: Sorry to hear that.
1: You know, there's others that also had, you know, there's a guy in my neighborhood who got paralyzed on one side, and almost immediately after his COVID shot.
0: Right.
1: And I think that...
0: Heidi, can I ask you a question?
1: If
0: to the other 2 callers that have called us today that are all first time callers, and I do appreciate that.
1: Sure.
0: But if this was as prevalent, if these vaccine injuries were as prevalent in your circle of friends and Mariko's circle of friends and Elodie's circle of friends, then why are we not hearing more about this widespread, not only in Nova Scotia or in Canada, but around the world?
1: Okay. That's a good question. I have 2 thoughts that come to my mind. And so one is that people who have gotten injured are largely not being, like, they're being ridiculed when they try to talk about them.
0: Ridiculed by their doctor?
1: Or by society, or, well, doctors are often in denial. They'll just say, I'm sorry, I don't mean to judge any doctors. I should rephrase that. Doctors are often just saying, oh, it's not because of that. There's a lot of people that when they try to share what's happened to them, that people around them are saying, oh, that's nonsense. That can't be because of that. You're an anti-vaxxer. And they're saying, look, I took the vaccine, right? Like, how can you call me an anti-vaxxer?
0: Right.
1: I mean, that was part of Eric Clapton's story, is that, like, the UK, the media, they just, you know, made fun of him and criticized him. I mean, he did what he thought he should, and then he can't play guitar anymore since taking his shots. You know, he's a very famous musician.
0: Yeah.
1: So that's one thing. The other thing is that...
0: But to my point, Heidi, is that, you know, just based off the 3 phone calls that we've taken today on this and uh-huh. the number of people in those people's inner circles that have been hurt by vaccines, uh-huh. you would think that this would be a much larger, more widespread story.
1: Well, I think there are people trying to speak out. But if I may please give another example, like, one of the people that I know that got a serious injury, she was, because she works for the government, she was afraid to report it to the government.
0: But did she report it to her doctor?
1: I'd have to double check with that.
0: Right.
1: I do know that there is, I don't know if you heard about Dr. Charles Hoff. He's a doctor out in BC. And he's just one example of doctors who tried to speak out against them.
0: Right.
1: because he saw what happened to his own patients and how some of his patients had their lives totally ruined, like got seriously disabled from it. And when he tried to speak out, the provincial government just, they fired him from one of his jobs. They silenced him. They took him to court. Now he's almost bankrupt now. And that's what they've done. He said that there's lots of other doctors that have contacted him that said, I would like to speak out about this, but I'm afraid they're going to fire me. Like, so this okay. is the kind of pressure that doctors, unfortunately, are under.
0: Sure. Heidi, I'm almost out of time. I want to move on. I appreciate your call.
1: Okay.
0: Thank you.
1: Thank you very much for your time.
0: 902-405-6000, 1-877-801-8255. My doctor. Two immunologists from Dalhousie University that study these things as their job and their reputations on the line. 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
6: It is Monday, May the 11th. Good afternoon. I'm Blake Priddle in downtown Halifax. It is foggy and 10 degrees. Here's what's making news this hour. A former high-ranking member of Nova Scotia's governing Progressive Conservatives is joining the opposition Liberals. Former Justice Minister Becky Druin left the Tories in the fall to sit as an independent, citing differences with the government's leadership. Druin represents the district of Lunenburg West and was elected twice as a member of the Progressive Conservative Party. Druin was scheduled to make the announcement this morning at a news conference in Bridgewater. The captain of the Blue Nose 2 is celebrating 25 years at the helm of Nova Scotia's iconic schooner. Phil Watson is preparing for another busy season on the historic ship that will take him around Nova Scotia and into its many harbors this summer. Watson's history with the double-masted sailboat stretches back to 1987, when he started as a deckhand. The first version of the Blue Nose 2 was launched in 1963, 17 years after the original Blue Nose struck a reef off Haiti and sank, and the replacement vessel underwent a 2-year restoration and was relaunched in 2012. AP correspondent Charles Deledesma reports a French woman and an American have tested positive for hantavirus.
7: Authorities announced the new cases as nations around the world repatriate passengers from a cruise ship hit by an outbreak and quarantine or isolate them. French Health Minister Stephanie List says the woman was among 5 French passengers repatriated on Sunday to Paris from the MV Hondius, one of the 17 American passengers evacuated and flown to Nebraska, also tested positive for the virus, but is not showing any symptoms, and another had mild symptoms, U.S. health officials said late Sunday. The World Health Organization is recommending close monitoring of the former passengers and many countries quarantining them. I'm Charles Deledesma.
6: There is still no official timeline for how much longer the U.S.-Israel war on Iran will continue, but the latest comments out of Washington and Jerusalem suggest a resolution could still be far off. Here's 95.7's Jimmy Palfer with the latest.
8: I don't like it. Totally unacceptable. The reaction on social media from President Donald Trump dismissing Iran's response to the U.S. proposal to end the war. Iranian state media says the response includes sovereignty over the Strait of Hormuz, ending the U.S. naval blockade of Iranian ports, and guarantees of no further attacks. The U.S. and Israel launched the war more than 2 months ago. The biggest sticking point is still the nuclear material inside Iran. Israeli Prime Minister Benjamin Netanyahu was on 60 Minutes last night.
9: If you have an agreement and you go in and you take it out, why not? 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
10: What if there isn't an agreement? 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
9: 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I'm going to dodge them.
8: Keep in mind, China is the biggest importer of Iranian oil, and President Trump is heading to Beijing this week to meet with President Xi Jinping. I'm Jamie Pulfer.
6: 95.7 News Time, 12:33 right now in downtown Halifax. It is cloudy and 10 degrees. 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

0: problems with the United States and trade problems within Canada, right? With between different provinces and different organizations. In preparation for our chat today with our next guest, found out that that the government of Canada has 14, count them, 14 different procurement systems. We know how we focused a lot on the military procurement system, given that we're a Navy town, and we know how well that one works. I can't imagine that the 13 other ones work much better. Very pleased to welcome to the show today to tell us a little bit more about this, the co-author of a new McDonnell Laurier report, and that's Joe Noss. Joe, how are you?
1: I'm good today. I'm good. I'm glad it's finally sunny on the East Coast. I hope the weather is just as good where you are, my friend.
0: Well, it's foggy and looks like it's trying, but it's spring. It's foggy in Halifax all the time. Yeah. Joe, let's start with the procurement systems, and we have, mm-hmm. as you can appreciate, talk a lot about procurement here, given that we have a rather large shipbuilding facility here that's got a pretty large contract, and we know that we have a bunch of military installations in our part of the world, so military procurement is a thing. I did not know that we have 14 different systems in Canada.
1: Yes. So first off, I want to give credit where credit is due. In our recent paper, we found that Nova Scotia does have the most accessible procurement system. When we talk about 14 systems, what we're really talking about is the federal system as well as each of the provinces, where they all have their own portals, where if you're trying to bid on contracts, you have to go to all of these different convoluted, confusing websites. And of those today, right, Nova Scotia has the best one. Quebec was number two. BC in the government of Canada were number three and four. And when I say best, what do I mean, right? I mean, when you go to this website, is it easy and intuitive to follow? Can you log in? Can you access and find contracts? Are there any barriers to entry for the average layperson who's looking to bid? I would also compare it to Ontario, for example, where not only is the portal confusing, to bid on most municipal contracts in the province of Ontario, you need to pay anywhere from $500 to $2,000, right, a year. And so in that way, many provinces set up different types of barriers to actually competing in what should be a fair public market. But I'm a huge procurement nerd. I'm liable to go sideways talking about it. So I'll pause and let you kind of steer me to some more interesting
0: things. All right, Joe, procurement is there. It was designed, I think, for a specific reason, right? It wanted to be very transparent. It wanted to get Canadians and in our case, Nova Scotians, and I'm putting quotes around this, the best bang for their buck. But that's 100%. Not always the case, is it?
1: Yeah. So I think what's really important here is between all the provinces, when they signed the Canadian Free Trade Agreement in 2017, they all agreed that every contract over 100K for services, 25 to 40K for goods, they disclose who won it at what price for what, right? And the goal is that by disclosing this information, every province, their businesses can effectively compete against each other. A business in Nova Scotia, like Davis Pier, a great consulting firm I've worked with in the past, is able to go and kind of compete for contracts in Ontario unimpeded, right? And that is what we should enable, rather than having large multinational corporations who can invest in navigating all these systems, winning all these contracts. But in reality, very few provinces today are actually compliant. As I said at the top, like Nova Scotia, BC, Alberta, these are leaders across the country in terms of meeting these disclosure requirements. So you can today, as any member of the public, go find every contract Nova Scotia has awarded, be it the $50 million contract to Google for some health analytics I think it was like a year and a half ago, or one to Dexter Construction for an $100 million construction project, right? That information is publicly available. But when you look at a province like Ontario, they actually do not disclose any contract that's under essentially these like pre-qualification lists. So they disclose about a fifth to a fourth in comparison with what Nova Scotia discloses. And this means one, there's way less competition. It's harder for new people to break in. And two, we as the public can't hold our governments accountable to the same degree.
0: Is this protectionism then? Is this a government, we use Ontario, for example, protecting Ontario business to make sure that they get the first kind of crack at these contracts?
1: Honestly, most of the time, I wouldn't ascribe malice to a lot of these intentions so much as just inefficiency, right? Like it is hard to manage all this data, but specifically in the context of Ontario, they enacted the Buy Ontario policy recently, which mandates that if you have over 250 employees in Ontario, you count as an Ontario business. And now every municipality needs to be favoring those who qualify. What the problem with this is IBM Canada qualifies as an Ontario business, but Davis Pier or Dexter, who may not have over 250 employees in Ontario, are in a bad position to actually effectively compete. And so when we talk about these barriers to trade internally, it's exactly these kinds of policies, right? Where we think we're favoring maybe our own province, but in reality, we're just favoring these large multinational companies who continue to take advantage of our governments.
0: You mentioned that the province has signed on as part of the Canada Free Trade Agreement. Joe, is this in danger of getting renegotiated when we go through this process in July?
1: Yeah, and I'm hopeful, though, that we agree to shared disclosures, because if all this data is out there, that's when the real fun begins. We can start to identify ways to actually consolidate purchasing across the provinces. For example, every government across the country uses Microsoft in some way. All of them make contracts with Microsoft individually, which means we don't get the power of collective purchasing and bargaining. But if this data is actually disclosed, if we're all actually sharing this information in a standardized way, we can start to gain additional leverage and really drive savings. The other piece I'd add here is just that Nova Scotia is actually a leader across the country in Buy Canadian. When we did our analytics on vendor ownership, Nova Scotia has about 76% of every dollar going to Canadian-owned firms. And the vast majority of the dollars that are going to foreign-owned firms are for pharmaceuticals, right? Which is a hard thing to get around.
0: Right.
1: You compare that to a province like Manitoba, where it's only about 75%, or even Quebec, where it's closer to 69%, right? Nova Scotia is doing a pretty good job there as well.
0: Should we have one system for all, one ring that represents them all, one procurement system in Canada?
1: I think 100%. I think every time we have duplicative effort, we're all managing these different systems, it just leads to more problems, inefficiency, confusion. I'm very optimistic because I do think there's a lot of buy-in from the feds today. I think there's a lot of motion. Actually, one of the former heads of procurement in Nova Scotia is in the city of Toronto now. She's doing a great job. Like, I think there's a lot of civil servants who are making the push in the right direction. What often limits them is politicians not taking seriously the importance of sharing data, disclosing data, and actually making our procurement systems as fair and open as possible.
0: Joe, the report is available where?
1: McDonaldLaurier.ca.
0: Joe, appreciate your time, sir.
1: Appreciate it. Have a great rest of the day. Thank you very much.
0: That is Joe Nossi, is the founder and CEO of Publicis, also the co-author of this new report from the McDonald Laurier Institute on trade barriers when it comes to procurement. Procurement is a mammoth beast, right? And I think, just to put my kind of spin on it, if you're going to have the best procurement system in the world, and Joe a couple of times said that Nova Scotia is a leader in Canada when it comes to procurement, there's also many instances and have been many instances under the Houston government where contracts have been awarded outside the procurement process and without tender or contract. And that would kind of defeat the purpose, wouldn't it? Just saying. Going to take our break here on the program. When we come back, we're going to get an update on the ongoing long-term care strike, a conversation with CUPE Representative Kim Kale after the break.
2: 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We'll be back in a moment.
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0: All right, welcome back. We know that the strike at long-term care facilities here in Nova Scotia continues. I drove by the folks on the picket line out on Lacewood Drive this morning on the way to work, and that strike doesn't look like there's any kind of end in sight. Very pleased to welcome back to the show today to tell us a little bit more about where we're at and what's up. That is a representative of CUPE, and that's Kim Kale. Kim, how are you?
13: I'm well. How are you, Dan?
0: I'm good, Kim. Boy, we keep having these conversations, and it seems that we're just kind of having an old LP record that's stuck on skip, right? It seems to be the same thing after same thing.
13: Yes, for sure. Unfortunately, right?
0: So. All right. Yeah, unfortunately. Yeah, for sure. Kim, let's go back to last week. We know that there was a new round of talks last week. The province came back to the table. Tell me a little bit about what happened there.
13: So, yes, you're right. We came back to the table at 5 o'clock last Thursday, and, you know, the parties exchanged proposals back and forth. What we received from government was the same old offer with 2 years added to it, which in itself, I mean, we wouldn't have been opposed to look, you know, entertain that idea of having a longer collective agreement since we're all 3 years into this one already.
0: Right.
13: The problem with it is, which is the economic that they were offering for 2027 and 2028 was only 1.25%, which is way below what inflation is being predicted to be for those years, right? So we pushed back on that, and the employer come back, and then they reduced it down to 5 years with a 1.5%, but it still wasn't feasible for us to accept it, unfortunately. The union, you know, amended their proposal and, you know, moved a lot, bring in our wage proposal, so it will be less, but the government still wouldn't entertain the idea.
0: And then the talks went through the night, and then you both left, and we still don't have a deal.
13: Exactly. Unfortunately, right? So our members, well, the members never left the picket line.
0: Right.
13: So the pickets were continued on Friday and through the weekend, and they will continue with two more locals joining in the Cape Breton area on Thursday.
0: Kim, a couple of people I chatted with this weekend, one person came up to me at a grocery store, another person I was having a conversation with, both have family members in long-term care that are impacted by this strike, and they're saying that that their family members are starting to become increasingly concerned, saying that they're being taken care of, but they're not getting all the services that they normally would. Is that kind of what you're hearing from your members as well?
13: From the members and from the employers over the course of the last, I'll say, 2 weeks, week and a half, 2 weeks, you know, the employers have have been looking for additional staff to go in. So like the recreation and the physio aid and the occupational therapy aids, which were deemed non-essential by the employers, they're now asking for them to be able to go in and work some with the residents to help with, you know, mental capacity and range of motion exercises and et cetera. So through this whole process, each local has a joint essential services committee. So that those requests are being dealt with daily through those committees. And for the most part, I mean, the union's allowing them to go back in. We haven't been pushing back too awful bad. But again, with the flu breakouts and stuff, their staff or the staff that they're the employers are requesting is getting more and more like the higher numbers. So it is having an effect on our strikes. But we, you know, the residents come first, right?
0: Right. And that essential workers agreement that you have with the province, it remains intact, and you just described it, that your members are going in to do their jobs when required.
13: Yes, yeah. So each local has their own separate essential services agreement with the employer. It's not just one for the province, right? So they you know, some of them haven't changed because some of the work sites haven't been dealing with flu outbreaks or, you know, the need for increased staffing. But other work sites, you know, they're dealing with the flu season and, you know, wanting the physio and the recreation back. So they've been dealing with it daily at the JESC meeting, so the Joint Essential Services Committee meeting. So,
0: Kim, I've taken questions from people out there wondering why the union won't bring this offer that it doesn't seem to change from the province. You said this is, I think, the fifth go-around that they brought this same deal to the table. Why you won't send that to your members to have them vote on it and have a number once and for all of either for or against?
13: So that's not the process in bargaining at any point in time, right? So we have a provincial protocol in place. It's a signed legal document that was, you know, just negotiated and signed off on long before the lead table even started that outlines how bargaining is supposed to happen. So the only way that a vote can happen is if our provincial bargaining committee, along with the lead table bargaining committee, agree with the proposal that's on the table and take it back to the members of the lead table, which is St. Vincent's, for them to vote. And if they voted in favor for it or turned it down, but if it was in favor of for it, it would then go out to the rest of the locals. At no time historically in any sector has the government ever demanded for a proposal to be sent out to be voted on by the individual locals. That's just not how bargaining happens.
0: Kim, we know that and this is the case in most strikes, that there tends to be animosity, shall I say, between the bargaining units that have been hammering at this for so long. Should the premier step into this? Should he get involved in the negotiation?
13: It'd be nice if he'd stay in the province, so he could.
0: Fair point.
13: Sorry, but absolutely. I mean, he should be more involved so he knows exactly what's happening. Something needs to be done to show the respect to these members and to these, you know, hardworking employees that, you know, deserve to have as close to a living wage as possible. We certainly don't expect the government to come through to pay exactly what the living wage is in the particular areas in the province, but they have got to come through to make, you know, substantial wage increases for these classifications that are poverty level lines, right?
0: Right. Kim, we're well into 4 weeks or longer for some in this strike, and as I said off the top, doesn't look like there's any immediate end in sight, even close to being around the corner. That being said, you know, you've got folks that have been out of work for or on the picket line for this long, and of course the strikes are tough on everybody. Have you lost any members, and what's morale like?
13: No, as far as I know, we haven't lost any members. I mean, I wouldn't know exactly what's happening from a day-to-day basis on every picket line. There's 32 picket lines across the province, right?
0: Yeah.
13: So I, as far as I know, we have no members have resigned or whatever. They continue to, you know, participate in providing the work under the essential services agreement and continue to participate on the picket lines. And the energy and the morale still on the lines is quite amazing. Like, it's been like that since day one when the first bunch went out the 13th of April. So I did take the time on Wednesday and toured some of the picket lines in the Halifax area. And I was just, you know, overwhelmed with the dedication of these members and the conviction to, you know, stand strong until, you know, government gives them something that is worth taking back for a vote.
0: Kim, appreciate your time. I know it's a busy time, and I would imagine I know the answer to this last question. You ready to go back to the table?
13: Absolutely.
0: Well, hopefully the government's listening. Kim, I appreciate it.
13: Thanks so much.
0: That's Kim Kale, QP representative, joining here, us on the show. It's almost a month, folks, for some of these people. And as I said during our interview, and I said earlier in the day today, that a couple of people have came up to me this past weekend saying that they have parents or family members inside these long-term care facilities, and they're really starting to notice a change in their loved ones, that they're not getting the same services that they have become accustomed to, and sometimes a difficult conversation to have with family members that may not have a complete understanding as to why this is happening. So, boy, it's a tough situation, and I just urge everybody just to get back to the table. There's no way we're going to come to a conclusion on this labor disagreement without having talks. It just it'll never get solved until you sit across the table from somebody else and collectively bargain. That's how the process works. That's going to do it for this edition of the show. My thanks to all of our guests who joined us today and imparted their knowledge upon us. I learned something every day. I hope that you do. Thanks to everybody who picked up the phone and dialed the numbers and joined the conversation in the open hours. Always a lot of fun. I look forward to them every single day. And also to those of you who sent us emails and didn't get to them all, my apologies. Maybe we'll carry or pick up the conversation tomorrow. Don't forget, tomorrow's Change My Mind Tuesday. Make sure you tune in for that one. That's always a lot of fun. Thanks to Parker, intern Parker, on the other side of the glass, who took his first go around at the system, and no, you didn't break it, dude. This happens. And of course, with a watchful eye over Parker is our forever producer, and that is Vanessa Vanenez, who does outstanding work each and every day here on the program. I mentioned that it is Change My Mind Tuesday. Tomorrow, we're going to do that. In the second hour, hour number three, is Dr. Rob Thacker. If you have a science question, get them ready. Dr. Rob is looking forward to trying to answer some of your questions. You saw something in the sky. Was it a bird? Was it a plane? Or was it just Rob's telescope? We'll have to figure all that stuff out as part of Science Files, and that's going to happen in hour number three tomorrow. Until tomorrow, everybody, the sun's supposed to come out. Let's cross our fingers. Be well. And remember, it's important to be kind to one another.
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Adam Baldwin into the studio on the eve of the release of the movie that was based on one of his songs. The movie is called Little Lorraine. It's a truly Nova Scotian story. The plot is a story out of work coal miners who are offered a job on a lobster boat, then that turns into a drug smuggling operation involving local funeral homes. The movie is based off Baldwin's song Lighthouse in Little Lorraine, and Baldwin tells the story of the movie's director, Andy Hines, who is a Grammy-nominated music video director that thought it should be a full-length film, and here we are. Little Lorraine has become a hit, playing here in Halifax and selling up shows out in Cape Breton. The movie now showing across Canada at select theaters and is putting rural Nova Scotia, particularly Cape Breton, on the map. This is just the latest Nova Scotia success story when it comes to the film industry. We know that our part of the world has become a marquee destination for film and television producers. If you've been around Argyle Street as of late, you've no doubt seen some of the people working on Lillian Next Door. That's a film starring Jane Alexander, who lives in Lockport, Nova Scotia, by the way. You likely have seen the series From. It's streaming on a streaming service near you, and a lot of that is shot around Beaver Bank and Lower Sackville and in parts of the Sackville River. And let's not forget Sullivan's Crossing, where I've seen shots of Lawrencetown Beach and Mahone Bay and Chester. These are just the most recent. We've seen many movies and television shows that have been made here in our province, not only because of the abundance of beautiful locations and vistas, but because of the very deep talent pool that we have here in Nova Scotia who work behind the cameras on these productions. We know that the arts community was clearly targeted for cuts in the last provincial budget. That's become a bit of a norm for the sector. Maybe the success of Little Lorraine and From and Sullivan's Crossing can remind the powers that be that the arts community is important. It contributes to our economy and puts Nova Scotia in front of a lot of eyes. That's the kind of marketing that money can't buy. I'm Dan Allstrand. That's just my opinion.

everybody, and welcome to Monday. Got through the weekend. It was a mixed bag, certainly when it became a little bit of a wet one on Sunday for Mother's Day, which was, I don't think many people were too upset about having all that rain yesterday, given that we've been through the drought situation that we've been through. But if you had plans with mom outside, you likely had to pivot a little bit yesterday and get inside and celebrate your mom's. And I hope that mom's had a wonderful day right across Nova Scotia, right across Canada yesterday. More showers are in the forecast for today. That means another wet one. I see people outside with the umbrellas today. The good news is that it's supposed to begin to clear tomorrow afternoon, and then we're into more sunshine Wednesday and Thursday, so a chance to dry out. I was out for a walk on Saturday around Belcher's March, which is in my neighborhood, and I noticed a lot of the trees were starting to bud and starting to pop, as they say. And I think we're going to probably see a bunch of that really bright green start to hit the trees here, probably when the sun pops out. So it's a wonderful time of the year. We get those brand new leaves, the brand new color, and things start to take shape. And I know many of you are looking forward to spring actually starting, considering we're almost halfway through May already. Some big speculation today, very quickly before we get to our counselors, some big speculation today. There's going to be a bit of a bombshell of an announcement on the political, provincial political scene. There's the Liberal Party has made an announcement that they're going to have a news conference in Bridgewater around 11 o'clock this morning. And the speculation is that now independent MLA, former PC cabinet minister Becky Druhan, is going to join the Liberal caucus as we start to talk about things like floor crossing. And looks like it may be happening here. This one's a bit different, right? To set the table, Druhan was, of course, a cabinet minister and then sat as an independent. And if the rumors are true, and we'll know at 11 o'clock, then we'll now become a member of the Liberal caucus. So not the traditional floor crossing that we've seen as of late, but still a floor crossing. So that might be something you want to talk about when we open up the telephone lines here in about 50 minutes' time. Also, the long-term care strike continues in our part of

0: world. More homes have joined the strike today as that thing carries on. We're well into 4 weeks, and more and more people are sending me emails and coming up to me on the weekend and saying that they are noticing a difference in the level of care that their family members are receiving, those that are in the long-term care facilities as the strike continues to roll on. We know there was some discussions last week that didn't accomplish the goal of coming to a contract, but that's the way that contracts come, right? We have to have negotiations, and let's hope that this thing, they get back to the bargaining table on this thing. It is Monday here on the program. That means, of course, it is tradition that it is time now for our Counselors on the Hot Seat segments. And I'm very pleased to welcome a pair of counselors to the show today, one sitting in front of me here in the studio and the other on the phone. We'll start with the counselor on the phone, and that's Catherine Morse. Counselor Morse, welcome back.
1: Thanks, Dan. Good to be back.
0: I'm glad you're here. And in the studio with me today, sitting across from me looking out at the window at the wet roads, is District 5 Counselor, and that's Sam Austin. Sam, how are you?
2: I'm good, Dan. I was actually just admiring the fuzzy trees that you were describing earlier.
0: This is that time of the year where everything kind of pops, right? We get
2: it
0: that.
2: Is.
0: That
2: this is it. From the ninth floor vista up here, there's a good overview of the North End.
0: 902-405-6000, 1-877-801-8255. It wasn't so foggy, Sam. You could see Dartmouth. Some days we can.
2: Well, that's the best view.
0: I knew you were going to say that. 902-405-6000, 1-877-801-8255. If you have a question for our counselors, this is an opportunity to do so. Again, 902-405-6000, 1-877-801-8255. You can send us an email as well. The address to do that is mine, Dan, D-A-N dot Allstrand, A-H-L-S-T-R-A-N-D at rci.rogers.com. That accomplishes the same thing. I'm going to start with you this morning, Councillor Morse. I read a story in the Herald today about a big development that's happening around the Mount, or out Mount St. Vincent, that was originally scheduled for about 7,000 units. There are another 3,500 now have been requested at the Seton Ridge development. Tell me a little bit about this ask and if this is something that the city would consider.
1: Yes, this was originally approved in 2016 for around 7,000, population of 7,000. Only just learning myself in the last few weeks that they're looking to add a few stories on some of the high rises out there, which would, of course, increase the population. So this is just in review right now with HRM planners, and they're looking at the implications. Of course, when you add more people, you usually it impacts transportation and the number of vehicles and that sort of thing. So all of that is under review right now. I guess I don't have necessarily a lot of concerns about it as a one-off, but it's just when I look at the cumulative impact, because there have been other large developments proposed for the area, I do have some concerns about kind of the rate at which we're growing and adding. And when you look at it all together, it's kind of a big picture. So that'll have to be understood a little bit better as the planners are working on it.
0: I think it's important to note that this isn't certainly going to happen in the next year, right? This is, I think it's a 12-year long project.
1: Yeah, it's about 10 years. They're just building some of the roads, access roads right now. They're not paved yet, but they've been working on transforming that hill into a foundation and getting the pipes and infrastructure in there. So they're still doing that. And the build out will be another 7, 8, 9 years or so.
0: We could see a significant influx of people living in that part of the world, Councillor Morse, with this development and the one off Regency Park Drive, which is also another large one. So any concern that the infrastructure that supports it, the roads and such, are going to be pushed to their limits, if not over?
1: Well, it certainly makes a stronger case for getting bus rapid transit and improved transit connections for the area. We have pretty good transit connections now, and we have a big bus terminal at Lacewood, but we really need to step it up on the transit side.
0: 902-405-6000, 1-877-801-8255. You're not off the hook, Councillor Austin. I promise. We took a lot of calls last week. And for whatever reason, the discussion returned to that building in Dartmouth that was built with two extra stories.
2: Mm-hmm.
0: It seems to be the consensus, at least with the people that call the show and email us, that they don't think that those two stories are ever going to come off, that it's just that there's going to be some kind of deal that gets worked out between the city and the developer, despite the fact we asked the mayor about it, and he said, well, we really can't work out a deal. This is kind of the only option that we have. So, councillor for that area, what's your thoughts on that building?
2: The mayor is correct. It is one of these, it's an unfortunate situation. I know there's a lot of folks out there speculated. It was like, well, they were just trying to pull a fast one, right? This was bad judgment combined with misunderstanding of the bylaw, right? I'm confident there wasn't an ill intent in terms of let's just build and ask for forgiveness. There was negligence in terms of let's just build, the paperwork will catch up with us. We're within the bylaw, but they fundamentally misunderstood what the bylaw's built form provisions were. And so then that leaves us in this unfortunate situation. Certainly the dominant feedback that I received from folks in my district were, well, why don't you let them keep the two floors, but they can't profit from it. It has to be used for affordable housing. And council had a really good discussion about that. And it's very clear legally, we are not able to do things like that. We can only consider this from a planning basis. We can't take those kinds of things into account. And once you can't do that, it's just like there is nowhere to go on this. So I don't see any potential for negotiation with the city at this point, because we can't negotiate. Council has also made its decision now. So they can't get an occupancy permit unless those two floors are removed. So the ball is in their court.
0: The affordable housing piece aside, there has also been discussion about there's a park nearby that has been offered to be upgraded and grown. That is that under the same deal?
2: The same thing. We can only consider this on the basis of the planning merits. We can't approach this from that kind of more, you know, there's what's legal and then there's what's just, and you try and have those things line up, but they don't always inhabit the same space. And on this one, legally, we can only look at this from a planning basis. We can't get into, well, we'll let you keep your two floors, but you're going to have to pay through the nose in other ways to benefit the community. We just can't do it.
0: Any concern because of the cost? It can't be cheap to take two floors off of a building. Any concern that that the developer will just walk away and leave that building as it is?
2: Well, I don't know where their finances are. I mean, we'll cross that bridge if we get to it. I mean, there's a substantial investment even in the floors that remain. So, you know, hopefully it doesn't come to that. But if it does, well, you know, it wouldn't be the first time that there is a derelict building around town.
0: 902-405-6000, 1-877-801-8255. Councillors, I'm going to ask you very quickly another question, and then we'll get to the phones. I was reading a little bit earlier today, and I'll start with you, Councillor Austin, that one of the parkades, the privately owned parkades on Spring Garden Road at Park Lane, has tripled its daily rate for people to park. I think it's gone from $10 to $40. Some concern in that part of the world, because that was an inexpensive place to park, given that the city has raised its parking fees. Unintended consequence, perhaps?
2: Well, I mean, from what I gather, I mean, I don't think it's the city raising its fees for on street that is causing Park Lane to triple their rates. I mean, they're looking around, they're a business, they're saying, what's the market rate going? And we're seeing more people are being ordered back to the office. So suddenly you got more parking demand. So I think they just looked at it and said, well, hey, we can charge more for this.
0: Councilor Morris?
1: Yeah, it's supply and demand. they saw an opportunity, so it's going up.
0: Because it's a private lot, obviously, nothing that the city has
2: no
0: say on that,
2: we
0: right?
2: don't regulate the price of parking on private lots.
0: 902-405-6000, 1-877-801-8255. We're going to take a break and we'll head to the phones. You're listening to Councillors on the Hot Seat. This is Nova Scotia Today. We're back in minutes.
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0: All right, welcome back. It is the Monday edition of Nova Scotia Today, and that means it is time for Counselors on the Hot Seat. This is your opportunity to ask questions of our counselors in the studio today. Counselor Sam Austin on the phone, Counselor Catherine Morse. If you have a question, 902-405-6000 or 1-877-801-8255. Let's go right to the phones, and we say hello this morning to Glenn. Glenn, how are you?
1: Good, Dan. Thank you. And counselors, good morning. Two quick questions and a suggestion. Are the enforcement officers out for the e-scooters and the e-mobility bikes?
2: Yeah, so I'm not sure off the top of my head exactly what our enforcement looks like on that. We do have a contract with the company. My experience is they are pretty responsive to issues around, like, you know, these things getting left in places that they're not supposed to. But if you're talking about, like, people, I mean, I see them too, right? Like the someone on the e-scooter going along with no helmet. That is an HRP enforcement thing. And I think Councillor Morris has certainly raised at council numerous times about the need for better HRP traffic enforcement, not just with e-scooters, but just across the board.
0: Councillor Morris?
3: Yes. I mean, I would encourage people to, you know, if you see a particular problem, to contact HRM through 311, or if it's something like a helmet violation, to contact HRP. It's very helpful if people can report these things as they observe them, and we'll try to stay on top of it.
0: Back to you, Glenn.
1: Okay. That, to me, counselors, that's kind of useless, but I'm going to move on from that. Don't you think that is going to be very, very hard to control in this city, because the cyclists are even breaking the rules, and they've been on the streets for and with no helmets and on the sidewalks for years. So, you know, I'm just going to move on. But, you know, I think that we're spending $90,000 on these enforcement officers, and I don't know why Bird Canada isn't. And we're also spending $111,000 on the project managers, which that's another something else Bird Canada should be doing. So I'm going to make a suggestion on another topic very quickly. And what do you think, counselors, on a spearheading a campaign every spring for trash pickup, make a slogan contest for the trash, put it on the airwaves, have a contestant win for the best slogan, volunteers spearheaded by the counselors to go out on the streets with the volunteers, helping to pick up trash, knocking on doors, getting donations so it doesn't affect our tax base, and have bylaw officers out full force, and just make it a community of it. Every counselor look after their own district, and put a bit of spirit into the city.
0: Thanks,
1: just
0: Glenn. I guess we'll let's roll it back here to Glenn's point about enforcement.
2: Yeah, so the only thing I would add is that this isn't a particular scooter or cyclist problem. This is a human problem. I mean, you don't have to look far on the road. I've noticed that drivers these days, because this traffic congestion has worsened. I mean, the number of people that sail through in front of you, like not just pushing the yellow, but the last car, like going through on red, people distracted driving with, looking at their phones while they're driving along. There's no shortage of traffic infractions, and, you know, the scooters are kind of very visible because they're very new, but this is a human problem.
0: But do we need to update, and I know we already have updated the rules to get them off the sidewalks, Councillor Austin.
2: It's an enforcement issue. They're not supposed to be on the sidewalks.
0: Right, and I understand that part, but these things are to the point now where they're essentially motorcycles, particularly the bicycles with the big over, what is it, 500 watt engines that they have on the, or motors that they have on the back of them. Do we need to update the rules to give police more opportunities to
2: I don't think it's an issue of updating the rules. I think it's an issue of, like, and, you know, in fairness to HRP, they've had some difficult couple of years in terms of retention of officers. And the first priority for HRP is always to fill the patrol shifts so that, you know, when you call 911, there's someone to respond. They've tended to, when they face these labor shortages, it's the community response officers, it's the traffic unit where bodies have been borrowed road from. And so it's been a slow process to get the traffic unit back up and fully staffed. But even at fully staffed for the size of the city, I think it's undersized. And it's an issue of needing more resources into policing, which is a little bit of a thorny issue.
0: Fair enough. Councillor Morse.
3: Yeah, I agree with everything Sam is saying there on policing. And I think what it speaks to is leasing. And I think what it speaks to as well, more people using the motorized bikes, and there's more demand for that, scooters, different ways of getting around. So, we have to continue to give people more options for getting around the city, better infrastructure, safer lanes for people to use, other types of vehicles besides cars. That's not saying that we're not going to work on our roads as well, but we just have to keep improving the infrastructure to give people more options for getting around.
0: Would this ever, Councillor Austin, become a bylaw enforcement issue? I mean, obviously, just all the things you were just describing with HRP, would that ever come into the realm of compliance to enforce some of these rules?
2: Possibly. I mean, we're looking, it's a slow process, but I mean, there is a lot of work being done on police reform, looking at how we can do things differently. And my go-to example is always paramedics, right? Before the 1970s, if you needed transport to the hospital, in some places you get carried in a hearse because that was the only vehicle that had a place you could lie down in. But it was oftentimes police that would carry people to the hospital. The idea of paramedics came about. Think about it, because it's so obvious that this was a much better way to handle this. And I think we're going to see similar sorts of things in policing. We've launched like the care team here in the urban core now, where, you know, if it's a non-emergency and you're having some kind of like, say, mental health distress, there's now civilian response that can go and attend to that call. So we're starting into that stuff, and whether or not we can do that with some of our traffic enforcement, you know, it's something that I'm open to looking at, but whether or not it's feasible or not, I can't say at this stage.
0: Councillor Morris, do you think this could ever become a compliance issue rather than taxing the police with somebody not wearing a helmet?
3: Yeah, I'd like to see us move in that direction, but we also could do more with technology. I mean, we could do more with photo radar. We're moving towards making sure our parking enforcement staff, for example, have little computers they can use when they're out in the field to double check on all of the license plates and be more efficient about ticketing and enforcement through technology. So there is a lot more that we can do, and we need to evolve more efficient systems, I think, to deal with this, because it's only going to continue. We're going to continue to have these issues as we grow.
0: 902-405-6000, 1-877-801-8255. That's the number. We're going to take a break for the news. Counselors on the Hot Seat continues on the other side.
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17: It is Monday, May the 11th. Good afternoon. I'm Blake Priddle in downtown Halifax. It is cloudy and 10 degrees. Here's what's making news this hour. A former high-ranking member of Nova Scotia's governing Progressive Conservatives is joining the opposition Liberals. Former Justice Minister Becky Drouin left the Tories in the fall to sit as an independent, citing differences with the government's leadership. Drouin represents the district of Lunenburg West and was elected twice as a member of the Progressive Conservative Party. The captain of the Blue Nose 2 is celebrating 25 years at the helm of Nova Scotia's iconic schooner. Phil Watson is preparing for another busy season on the historic ship that will take him around Nova Scotia and into its many harbors this summer. Watson's history with the double-masted sailboat stretches back to 1987 when he started as a deckhand. The first version of the Blue Nose 2 was launched back in 1963, 17 years after the original Blue Nose struck a reef off Haiti and sank, and the replacement vessel underwent a two-year restoration and was relaunched back in 2012. Ontario's health minister says three people in the province with connections to a deadly hantavirus outbreak remain without symptoms. Here's Sylvia Jones with more.
18: The couple in Grey Bruce absolutely is still self-isolating. They continue to be asymptomatic, and obviously the local public health unit is monitoring closely. We do have a third individual in the Peel region who is also isolating and being monitored by the local public health unit.
17: Jones says the three individuals are not currently being tested for the rodent-borne illness. U.S. President Donald Trump says Iran's response to the U.S. short-term proposal to end the war in Iran is unacceptable. There had been hope for an agreement to temporarily reopen the Strait of Hormuz to allow for further talks for a longer-term deal.
19: This negotiation was meant to give space for another negotiation that would potentially reopen the Strait of Hormuz to have ships be able to go through. Iran was going to ease up there. And the United States was also going to ease off on the blockade. It is now not clear if that will happen. And until that happens, it's certainly not clear that there would be a bigger deal to end this overall conflict, which is now in a ceasefire, but a very fragile one at best.
17: That was ABC News White House correspondent Karen Travers. For more news at any time, follow us on X or visit halifax.citynews.ca.
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0: All right, we got lots of calls, so we're going to get right to it here. This is Councillors on the Hot Seat. In case you're just joining us in the studio, District 5 Councillor, that's Sam Austin on the phone. District 10 Councillor, that's Catherine Morris. The number is 902-405-6000 or 1-877-801-8255. We'll kick off the second half of this with Gloria. Gloria, how are you?
20: I'm great. Did you see that hockey game?
0: Yeah, the Canadiens fans are not leaving me alone this morning, I can tell you that.
20: What a game.
0: Yeah, what a game. They found the way to score. That's like 5 goals in 2 games. That's
20: and
0: 10
20: that Dobas, he's unbelievable.
0: Yeah, no doubt. No doubt. Your question for our councillors, Gloria?
20: My question, I'll ask this to Sam since he's in his district.
0: Sure.
20: Sam, the building on Wise Road, I hear you say you can't do anything legally about it. Are you aware that a precedent has already been set since his in his district?
0: Sure.
20: Sam, the building on Wise Road, I hear you say you can't do anything legally about it. Are you aware that a precedent has already been set for somebody building a building without a permit and allowed to keep it?
2: There's the mic. What I was saying is not that we can't do anything about it, that we can't negotiate it. The precedent, I think there was 30 years ago, mid-90s, there was a building on Brunswick Street that was built an extra floor in the council.
20: Sam,
2: let me finish.
20: When I was on council, I'm talking about that one, Brunswick Street. One when I was on the council that was built on the arm. A dwelling, the planning came, and were telling us it had to be removed. Mr. Traves came down and spoke in favor of the developer keeping it. I wasn't going to ask him to tear it down anyway, but it stayed. I could give you the name, but I wouldn't do that on the air. But ask Mr. Traves.
2: Okay.
20: So that's a precedent already.
2: Well, I mean, I don't know that one, so I'll have to take it away.
20: Well,
2: I mean,
20: I've the told one that you we've what all, it is. Well, it's very plain.
2: Gloria,
20: it was a building without a permit.
2: Gloria, can you not interrupt when I'm trying to talk here?
20: Yeah.
2: Okay, so the situation on Wise, like the legal advice we have, like, because, I mean, the main thing I heard from people was a willingness to, like, you know what, let them keep it if it's all going to be affordable housing. But the legal advice we had is
20: I've heard all that.
2: Just planning.
20: Yeah, I've heard all that. I've heard all that 2 or 3 times. But my question is, a precedent has already been set. And if the developer knows about that, then he should use it. Because you can't be fair to one person and unfair to another. Anyway, I'll let that go. My other question, and this is for both you and Catherine, why would you not meet with the developers instead of asking for a staff report?
0: Developers, where, Gloria?
20: About the streets and the roads.
2: Do you mean Councillor White's motion about changing?
20: Yes.
2: I'm open to meet with anyone, pretty much. The process there was Councillor White brought forward a motion for a staff report, and now staff will go out and do their work, and part of that will be engaging with the development community. It's a staff report request. It's just a starting point. It's not a decision.
20: Why wouldn't you meet with the developers when I was on council?
2: Nobody asked me. I mean, we've just started this discussion.
20: Well, you could have suggested it. We had a problem with some road work, and we met with the road builders, sat down, had a great meeting, worked it all out. And I think if you had done that, you would have been in a far better position today.
2: Well, I think you're misunderstanding where the process actually is. This is just the beginning. There's a whole discussion to be had.
20: Yeah, I know, but why waste a staff report?
2: Well, I think there's been enough.
20: The developers.
2: Well, I think there's been enough concern. I mean, certainly, I don't think a week goes by where.
20: Of course, there's a concern. I agree with you,
2: Gloria. Can you let me finish my thought, please? So,
20: Sam, you're saying the same thing that I've heard.
2: How am I saying the same thing? You keep interrupting me. I'm not able to say anything.
0: Let's calm her down here a little bit,
2: so,
0: Councillor Austin.
2: What I was going to say there is that there's not a week that goes by, and I think everyone in the urban core, especially with all the construction, we do hear concerns from pedestrians, from cyclists that are upset about the fact. Again, can you stop interrupting?
0: All right, Sam,
2: otherwise, I'm done here.
0: Finish your thought.
2: So you keep, we hear from folks all the time regarding the construction encroaching on the road and that causing problems. And so there's a real public concern about this. And there's also a balance to be struck with. We all know we need construction. We're in a housing crisis. We need the development. So there's a balance to be had. And I think Councillor White asking for a staff report on this, when we do receive lots of complaints, lots of concerns about this, is a totally valid thing to do. And it's part of our process. And so part of the process will be that the development community will get a chance to have some input into that.
20: Okay,
2: so, and
20: Sam,
2: then
20: will you let
2: back.
20: Me speak now?
2: I am done. Yes, speak. Go ahead.
20: Yeah. Why wouldn't it have been easier to sit down with the developers? I know those problems exist. Anybody who goes around the city knows those problems exist. But to sit down with the developers, I'm sure they would tell you what they can do and can't do. And that would save a staff report and a lot of time. I'll let that go. I have one more quick comment.
0: Very quickly.
20: If you're driving down Prince Albert Road in the wonderful Dragonfly Park that I helped them get there, notice that there are at least six of those bicycles on that parkland. And if you're okay with that, then I have a problem.
0: The bird
20: well,
0: bicycles, is that what you're talking about, Gloria, the blue ones?
20: Yes.
0: Okay. Thank you. I appreciate the call.
20: On that little parkland. Thanks a lot.
0: Have a good one.
2: We can take a look if there's concern about a specific spot. Bird has been pretty responsive about geofencing locations when there's feedback like that. So if it's, I think she's meaning the ones right by the Welcome to Dartmouth sign. So if that's, you know, a location that folks feel isn't appropriate, we can shift that.
0: Councillor Morris, there was, to further the discussion that Gloria started, we had a conversation last week with the Construction Association of Nova Scotia that are raising concerns that that they're not being consulted on big project ideas. Your thoughts on that?
3: I'm not sure what you're referring to. I mean, I can comment on Gloria's point there about, well, you know, why wouldn't we meet with the developers first? I mean, our role at Regional Council is to try to find a balance between the needs of our residents and the use of the roads for safety reasons and the development that's going on in the city. We can't just let the developers write all the policy in the city. We have to, you know, find a balance. I think it makes sense to ask for a staff report about how to improve pedestrian safety around construction sites and see what kind of policies we can come up with that work across the city, and then talk to the developers once we have some specifics that we can take to them. We need to make it work for the city, work for everyone, but we can't let one group write the policy in the city. We need to have some independent look at it from our city staff. So I supported Councillor White's motion. I think it was a good one.
0: 902-405-6000, 1-877-801-8255. We go back to the phones and welcome Casey to the program. Casey, how are you?
1: I'm good, thanks. How are you?
0: Good. Your question for the counselors, please.
1: I am a school librarian in the HRM, and we have been waiting very long, at least almost 2 months now, to hear what's going to happen with our jobs. I know there was talk about cutting us and school libraries from that extra funding you had for arts that we were being that was also funding librarians and in libraries. Brendan McGuire, I know he's provincial, he had made some kind of vague comment on Facebook about 2 months ago about letting us go, and the focus was to get kids to go to the public libraries instead. And then he quickly took it off, and he's been denying it ever since. And we haven't had any straight answers. So I'm just wondering, when is this going to come to pass? Because as of March 31st, the funding was supposed to be cut from us. And we still don't know if we have a job come September or what's going on. And nobody seems to give us any answers.
2: Yeah, I really feel for the situation that all you folks are in, the way this is played out. I know it's there's a lot of unease and, you know, angst about the whole thing. So unfortunately, there's really nothing that I or anyone on council can offer you at this point. The nature of government-to-government negotiations is they happen in camera. So, you know, I would be breaching my council, you know, ethics and rules if I were to talk about the negotiations that are happening. All I can say is I'm hopeful that we'll all have answers as to where this is heading soon.
0: Do you have time frame at all?
2: I don't think I can even do that.
0: Right, because it's got to be tough. Not, you know, the school year's almost over, and in September, yeah, it's just around the corner.
2: And I mean, I know that the service is really valuable. I mean, my own kids have gone, you know, I've got a 14-year-old and an 11-year-old, and they've leaned on the library and their school at various times, you know, so during some bumpy times for them. And I know the thing has lots of value.
0: Councilor Morse?
3: Yeah, and I'm so sorry for the stress all the school librarians are going through right now. I really see that the school librarians have incredible value. Not everyone can get to a public library. I don't see, you know, I don't believe that there's any substitute for a school library. And, you know, the librarians are serving a really important role, especially where we have a more diverse population, more diverse students than ever before. And the librarians can help those students, you know, one-on-one with choosing books and helping them with their reading. So I think what the work that's happening in our school libraries is more important than ever. And I hope this will be resolved soon. We really can't talk about the negotiation while it's happening.
0: Wish we had a better answer for you, Casey.
1: Yeah, thank you. Yes, it's hard on all of us. Anyway, yeah. Thank you for giving us the time. Thank you.
0: 902-405-6000, 1-877-801-8255. We're going to take a break. Counselors on the Hot Seat continues in minutes.
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25: Tonight, the Stanley Cup playoffs continue in round two. Colorado took control early, defeating the Wild in the first two games at home. But when the series shifted to Minnesota,
26: a statement here tonight in game three.
25: The Avalanche got handed their first loss of the playoffs. Now, the Wild look to keep that momentum going and level the series, while Colorado looks to respond and extend their lead. You just have to watch the Stanley Cup playoffs. 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
0: Welcome back. 902-405-6000, 1-877-801-8255 on the phone. Councillor Catherine Morris from District 10 in the studio. Sam Austin from District 5. 902-405-6000, 1-877-801-8255 is the number. Let's go back to the phones and we say hello to Nicholas. Nicholas, how are you?
30: I'm good, Dan. How about yourself?
0: I'm good, sir. Your question, please.
6: So I got two questions. One's it's a little bit outside of the districts that you were mentioning. I live out in East Hants, and where we live, there's a lot of gravel roads. And I was just wondering, basically, if the councillors know or if there's any way to basically through the civilians that live out there to petition to get the roads paved. Because, like, every year, obviously, with snow removal and stuff, the gravel roads get major potholes and stuff, and it's not as easy to drive on when you're trying to go through a minefield. There's some really bad ones where I live anyways. So I'm just wondering if they know how it works to get a road paved.
0: It's province, isn't it, Councillor Ogg?
2: Oh, I'm stretching myself here just because I have a single gravel road in my entire district. So right. It's not an area I'm up on. I know my kind of rural colleagues, it has been a sore spot, right? HRM. There is HRM-owned roads out there that are gravel that there's an appetite to pave. And so that's been something council's been struggling with for years now, is to come up with the resources and a time frame to do that. That was a point of discussion on our last budget as well about when that might happen. And then separately, and I don't know how it interacts, there's Councillor Hensby would know for sure, there's the provincial program where, you know, the city pays a chunk, province pays a chunk, and then you pave the gravel road. And I'm not sure if that's for our roads or whether that's at a handoff point from province to city, but the province has involvement there too. So it's a bit of a mixed bag, and somebody with more knowledge than me would be better to weigh in on it, honestly.
6: Perfect. Okay.
0: Yep. Go ahead.
6: The second question is basically, I was wondering, and I floated this idea once. I've only seen it done in Ontario. Basically, I'm wondering if you guys, talking about low-income housing and everything that we all need, and obviously the need for more homes and stuff like that, is there any way that the city can basically build an apartment building, like with, say, I don't know, say 200 units or whatever, of all low incomes to have housing for those people that need it, and then basically use 50% of the money that you collect every month from, obviously, rent to be paid back to the bank or whatever loan system you take. Use 20% to keep the building upkeep, and then a 30% to go toward the city's budget and stuff like that to generate income, you guys, rather than the whole tax raise that everyone's had issues with. Is that something that you guys are even allowed to do, or is anything even being looked into for that thing?
2: So the short answer is our setup here is very different than Ontario, and Ontario municipalities are directly responsible for public housing. In Nova Scotia, they're not. At amalgamation, the municipal reform in the mid-90s, all of that was handed over to the province. So the province manages the direct provision of housing. What the municipalities do around affordable housing is we'll provide grants, we'll make sure zoning kind of allows, but we're a little on the margins, not in the direct operation.
6: Yeah, so is there anything you can do even just to help with money going back to the municipality, like making money yourself while paying back the loan and also having money to get you for built upkeep?
2: Generally, when it comes to housing, government involvement is not, it's not profit driven, right? Our involvement in the housing sector right now is we collect money from other projects. So like all those cranes on Wise Road for the new buildings in my district, they have to pay what we call a density bonus. And so that goes in, it's 60% of that must get reinvested into affordable housing. And so then that goes out to nonprofits like Rooted, for example, who then actually builds and operates affordable housing. So that's kind of the way we've been managing this on our end, since we are not directly in the driver's seat.
0: Nicholas, great questions. I appreciate it. 902-405-6000, 1-877-801-8255. We say hello to Ed. Ed, how are you?
7: Good. How are you doing today?
0: Good. Your question, please.
7: On the form and also on the Wanderers grounds, first question, then I got a follow-up. How much federal funding do we have for each project right now?
2: I think zero. I think they're both entirely municipal projects.
7: Did you see, Sam, that about a week ago, Prime Minister Carney launched over $700 million sports funding for infrastructure across Canada?
2: I miss that. Hopefully we'll be able to tap into some of that.
7: That's my question. I think you guys need to get on that real quick. They just announced it literally over a week ago. Over $700 million. He wants to grow sports in Canada, and he's willing to give dollars up for infrastructure. So I don't see why we shouldn't be going after for the Forum and the Wanderers grounds and getting that. I'm assuming you're on board on that. Can you check into that? Where do we stand with the Wanderers grounds?
2: Wanderers grounds, I think maybe Councillor Morris you might recall as well. I think we're still in planning with that. My recollection is the last phase of the plan was that we directed as council staff to go out and talk to all the different stakeholders in there. So the horse people, the lawn bowls, the Wanderers, and see... Well, okay, who's serious here with what's your actual proposals,
0: Councilor Morris?
3: Yeah, we're still trying to figure out how to shoehorn as many uses as we can into that area, so that we're looking at all the different uses there. And regarding the federal government funding, I know HRM staff are constantly on the lookout for ways to partner and find cost sharing opportunities. So I'm sure we will look at that. If there are federal dollars on the table, and there's no end of recreation projects that we might have, and I'd certainly rather see it go for recreation centers for residents, to use, rather than maybe stadiums and that sort of thing. I'd rather see the rec center money go towards that.
2: Maybe a 50-meter pool. We still need one of those,
3: yeah,
2: too.
3: Yeah, our city needs a 50-meter pool, and the costs keep going up for projects like that.
0: Councillor Austin, I'll start with you with this question to follow up on what Ed had to say. The Wanderer Grounds facility was always intended to be a temporary facility, and some people suggest that park needs to be turned back over to the people. With the Wanderer's success, with the Tide's success, with the usage of that spot, is would there ever be an opportunity to have it become permanent on that site, or do we need to find somewhere else?
2: Oh, well, at the risk of generating a bunch of email in my inbox from the Friends of the Commons, I mean, I think that site is never seen more use than what it has now, right? You talk about the site being available to the people. We have thousands of people that come down there and enjoy it now, whereas before it was really, it was always a locked off space. At least that's how it always felt. And my understanding is historically, like, this has been used. There's, I remember seeing a picture of some famous boxing match that had been held on that grounds. It's always been used for these sorts of sporting events, and I think the use is fine. It's a question about making sure that you get the public benefit out of it too, and that you're not just giving up land to private business for profit, right? So, it's a fine balance, but I think the Wanderers has been a tremendous asset to this city and a big success, and I think they've added a lot.
0: Councillor Morris?
3: Yeah, I agree. The Wanderers have been a success there, and we don't want to ever give up any common land for common use. that's my opposition to, selling off the Forum site. Is that should be maintained for the common use and the common good, and we just have to find the right fit in terms of what the facility will look like.
0: We're almost out of time. Councillor Morris, what's happening in District 10?
3: You know what? We're all about litter. That gentleman who called in about litter, we've got some cleanups going on. We're getting the Dunbrack Street roses cleaned up. This is kind of litter season, so that's the main thing going on here right now.
0: And in District 5, Councillor?
2: I'll just put a plug in for our planning folks who are doing engagement right now on design standards in the center plan. We've had the center plan and its standards in place in the urban core now for a few years, and so they're taking a look at that, and I would encourage folks to provide some feedback now that there's some kind of buildings have been built around that people might have a variety of opinions on.
0: Councillor Morris, Councillor Austin, appreciate your time.
3: Thanks,
2: you're
3: Ben.
2: Welcome. Thank you.
0: That's going to do it for this edition of Councillors on the Hot Seat. We do this every Monday. I hope you can join us next week. We're going to take a break. We're going to get an update on the news. And when we come back, we're going to have our first open hour of the week. 902-405-6000, 1-877-801-8255. Again, 902-405-6000, 1-877-801-8255. Here's something that you want to comment on, something from last week, something from the last hour, or something we haven't touched on. Here's your opportunity. you want to shoot us an email, that's easy as well. The address is dan.allstrand@rci.rogers.com. We're back after the update.
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0: was Nova Scotia's justice minister and was elected twice as a member of the Progressive Conservatives. She left the party in the fall over differences with the government's leadership and sat as an independent. Cape Breton University political scientist Tom Urbaniak says it's likely Druin wants to lead the Nova Scotia Liberals. Residents of Halifax are being told not to be alarmed if they see soldiers with weapons in Point Pleasant Park tomorrow night. The Canadian Armed Forces issued a statement today saying the soldiers will be taking part in fitness training starting at 7 p.m. The soldiers will be marching throughout the park's trail system, but they will not be using any ammunition or pyrotechnics. A First Nation in Nova Scotia plans to draft its own cannabis laws as police continue to crack down on unlicensed shops, including those on reserves. The member to First Nation has appointed retired Canadian Senator Dan Christmas to consult with community members. Christmas, who is from Member 2, says it's time for Ottawa to fulfill its promise to include Indigenous authority over cannabis in federal legislation. Christmas recently presented a Senate committee with a clause to be added to the 2018 Cannabis Act that would recognize First Nations self-government rights. A federal government bill that would criminalize sexual deepfakes will now incorporate nearly nude images.
1: MPs on the House of Commons Justice Committee recently made the amendment to the bill. The change comes after experts warned the bill would likely not cover many of the images created by Elon Musk's Grok chatbot, and that proliferated on his X platform. The original version of the bill would have criminalized the non-consensual sharing of images that show the subject nude. But experts said the images created by Grok, such as edits to photos of women to depict them wearing see-through bikinis, may not meet that standard. The bill must still make its way through the Senate before it becomes law. Karen Rebo, The Canadian Press.
0: AP Washington correspondent Sagar Meghani reports on the White House Correspondents' Dinner's attack suspect being arraigned.
2: The suspect in the White House Correspondents' Dinner attack has been arraigned. Cole Thomas Allen pleaded not guilty to charges he tried to kill President Trump and fired on a Secret Service officer. Wearing handcuffs, shackles, and an orange prison uniform, Allen did not speak during a brief federal court appearance. His lawyers are asking the judge to disqualify at least two top Justice Department officials from directly being involved in prosecuting him, since they were at the dinner and could be considered victims or witnesses, which presents a potential conflict of interest. Sagar Meghani, Washington.
0: 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It is foggy and 10 degrees. 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
1: Artificial intelligence, it's everywhere, right? We talk about AI a lot when we have Dr. Rob in the studio. You know that AI is now a part of your life. AI is, it seems to be ever increasingly a part of your life. And some of it being put to use to maybe make our lives better. And they say that with a question mark. Some of it being used to make complex calculations and complex mathematical equations to make those easier to use. And for those of you that don't know, when you make a model together, you know, those models that our meteorologist Alistair Alders talks about all the time, those are pretty massive calculations that are put into that to predict what the weather is going to do. Environment and Climate Change Canada is you're starting to use an AI model to help them in this realm. I'm very pleased to welcome into the program today a research scientist in numerical methods at Environment and Climate Change Canada. That's Christopher Subic. Christopher, how are you?
2: I'm perfectly well. How about you?
1: I am well, sir. So I guess whenever we say AI, everybody kind of gets their hackles up, right? It's like, oh my God, it's Skynet. It's going to take over the world here. But you guys are using AI to try and make your lives a little bit easier when it comes to predicting the weather.

0: Yeah, that's true. The big difference with the weather prediction stuff is that it's not really a language model like you might see in ChatGPT. In this case, it's something more like a video generation kind of thing, where you take in the weather data that we currently have, and you ask it to predict what the weather in 6 hours is going to look like if you treat the Earth as like a really big video screen. Turns out the AI models, by training on historical data, do a really good job at these predictions at medium to long times, like 3 days out and longer. And by leveraging that and the large scale predictions, like the difference between Halifax and Toronto and the location of the jet stream, we can feed that back into our physics-based model and get the best of both worlds out of it.
1: Does this improve accuracy? Does this make things, are you able to do your forecasting faster? Is it a combination of both?
0: Right now, we're focusing very much on the accuracy improvements. With the system that is going to become operational around the end of this month, maybe the very beginning of June, we expect that the 5-day forecast will be about as accurate as the 4 to 4.5 day forecast is today. It's a meaningful improvement, the kind of improvement that normally would take 5 to 10 years to accomplish, but it's a difference in degree rather than kind. You're not going to suddenly see the forecasts being perfect when they would have been really bad before, just incrementally better in ways that are useful and just start to add up. The AI component of this forecast does run quickly, but it's in addition to rather than a replacement of our existing systems.
1: So does this do the calculations for you, or is this just make the graphics that makes it easier to see what's going on?
0: It's on the calculations end. It provides large-scale weather data, like the locations of the jet stream, just ahead of time. It's kind of like a very fuzzy crystal ball where we can sort of see the future and then incorporate that into our existing forecast.
1: And you're obviously been testing this as of late.
0: Yes, a version of this system has been run experimentally for about a year now, to good results, and we're happy that with a supercomputer upgrade, we can flip the switch and make it the operational system in a few weeks.
1: So what's the end user going to see? Is there going to be any difference, Christopher? Are we going to see different levels of forecasting, or is it going to look kind of like it does today?
0: It should in all appearance be almost exactly the same. It feeds in through the traditional forecasting system, so the graphics that are produced will be the same kind of graphics that are come out today. The meteorologists will see the same data feeds that they see today. They will just hopefully be more accurate by 12 to 24 hours.
1: So these calculations must be rather huge, given all the data that's available to the forecasters, right?
0: Oh yeah, the traditional physics-based weather models are some of the largest systems we run. And the AI systems are, in addition to this, when they're run to produce the forecast, they're very fast, but they incorporate long training cycles that repeatedly go back in time and try to make a prediction of like what the weather would have been in January of 1985 or February of 1997, and just incrementally improve the accuracy over many, many, many passes. And that can be expensive, but when that training is done, we can use the system for hopefully a long time.
1: The buzzword, at least in my industry, my business, Christopher, is that AI tools would be used to augment the jobs that people do in the broadcasting industry, not replace. Is that the same kind of model over there at Environment Canada?
0: Yeah, that's the same kind of model we're using because we are especially concerned with trustworthy forecasts, that a good weather prediction will literally save people's lives, but a bad one can literally get people killed. And that is a very solemn responsibility that we take seriously. It means that while we are very interested in improving the accuracy of our forecasts, we must also be equally concerned with verifying them, making sure they're reliable, making sure that official watches and warnings are issued by humans who have taken a good hard look at the data and understand the cases where it is more trustworthy and less trustworthy, and can issue proper guidance for the public.
1: So there's still going to be a set of human eyes that are watching this thing.
0: Absolutely. That is not changing with this system.
1: Any concerns about, we know AI, everybody starts to worry about data security and those kind of things. Any concerns there?
0: No, not really, because it's ingesting the same data that we already have for our
1: Right.
0: physics-based system. So there's is not talking to the internet. It's not trying to get the sentiment from Twitter about what to predict for the weather. So there's no unusual data that's going into the system or coming out.
1: When's it roll out?
0: Roughly the end of the month. I think the latest concern is they don't want to press the button on a Friday just in case anything happens over the weekend. But yeah, I believe the current tentative deadline is about 2 weeks from now, but it might slip into early June just because of paperwork stuff.
1: Christopher, I know it's a busy time. Appreciate you spending a few minutes with us.
0: Oh, it's been a pleasure being here. Thank you very much.
1: That is Christopher Subic. He's a research scientist in numerical methods at Environment and Climate Change Canada. At the end of the month, they'll start using a new AI tool to try and make our forecasting, or their forecasting, which of course we send to you, more accurate and maybe a little quicker too. We'll see what happens. And he's right. If today is any indication with our systems, you don't want to push the button on a Friday, because who knows what's going to happen on the weekend. Anyway, looks like we've got all of our, or at least a portion of our problems, technical problems sorted out here. We're going to try and take a break. And when we come back, they're into the finals, folks. A conversation with communications manager and the digital host over there at the Nest. That's the home of the Halifax Thunderbirds, Mackie Jenner, after the break.
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1: Just got a note from the folks up the chain that Rob, who has been out sick for the last couple of days last week, is still sick today. So we will not have a Rob Snow Show today right after ours here at 1 o'clock. He's hoping that he'll be back tomorrow. But I just wanted to pass that along to you that there will be no Now You Know with Rob Snow today, as it's unavailable from the source. Well, I think you could probably still hear the celebrating happening down there at the Nest. That, of course, is the home of the Halifax Thunderbirds, who yesterday secured their ticket to the National Lacrosse League final. How cool does that sound, Mackie Jenner? Mackie, are you there?
12: Exciting.
1: There you are. Hi.
12: Oh, hi. Sorry. Thank you so much for having me. We are just excited. Like, the atmosphere was electric. I mean, it's our first finals appearance since moving here back in 2019. So we're feeling all the good energy riding into this week.
1: Close game last night.
12: It was, yeah, and it's crazy. Like, we had two back-to-back nights, which you don't see often in this league. And talk about a bounce-back performance. I mean, in game two of this series, kind of got the doors beaten off us a little bit. And, you know, they were just able to turn around so quickly. And it was so exciting to see that success. But what a great game. It was super exciting all the way through. And finally, you know, the Thunderbirds pulling away at the end there for the big win.
1: It's a fitting road to the playoffs. We don't want to say it's over yet because we still got another series to play. But yeah. The fan base has been so supportive of the Thunderbirds this year. I've been talking about this a couple times on the air, Mackie. It's wild that we have the third highest crowd per game in the league.
12: Yeah, we do. And again, this is just such a testament to the fans and the people that have bought into what the Halifax Thunderbirds are. And it never is an understatement coming from the team that they know that every time they're on the floor, they have these people behind them, and they really are acting like a seventh man out on the floor with them. And they really use that energy to their advantage. And I mean, Scotiabank Center was vibrating last night. I thought the roof was going to pop off at the end of the game. It was so exciting. And just the passion from the fans, it was so loud. It was incredible.
1: Work's not done yet though, right?
12: That's right. No, I know. The second All-Canadian final in NLL history. The only other time happened back in 2015. So super exciting for Canadian fans to get to watch two teams go toe-to-toe. But, I mean, we made the NLL finals as the number 8 seed, the last seed to punch their ticket to the playoffs. And we'll be taking on the number 6 seed, which is just a crazy underdog story for both of these teams. You know, they're ready to go, and it's going to be a really exciting best of 3 series starting on Friday night.
1: Might have been the number 6 seed, but the Toronto Rock kind of are a centerpiece franchise for the National Lacrosse League. They've been around a long time, and they have a strong following, particularly in that Central Canada market. And the Halifax Thunderbirds. The Mooseheads have long gone, Dan. The Thunderbirds will be having to bring their A game to take on the Toronto Rock.
12: Yeah, a lot of momentum going in the way of the Rock this season. They have a really good young rookie class that has honestly been carrying their team on their backs all season, which is crazy to see in a pro sport, just how many rookies they have coming in. A great goaltender, but I think what's so great about our team is we've had 33 different players suit up for our team this year, and no matter what, there was always just this kind of belief within the locker room, and that was kind of our mantra going into the playoffs, is believe in what we built. And again, just going to show that no matter who's in the lineup, no matter what's going on, this team is going to continue to, you know, trust in one another and play with that passion on the floor. So definitely a tough task at hand, but they're feeling all of the positivity from last night and are just going to continue that into this upcoming weekend.
1: Game one starts Friday night at 8:30. That's in Toronto. Game two is Sunday the 17th, right there at the Nest. And are there any tickets available?
12: Yeah, tickets go on sale to the general public at 2 p.m. today, which is super exciting. So, yeah, all those fans listening that want to get your tickets, we are anticipating it will go fast. So on Ticketmaster, you can find the tickets for Sunday. And, you know, we're just so excited. And it's going to be an awesome event for the city. And, you know, we could just feel the energy last night. And we know that the fans are going to bring it even more this weekend.
1: I'm seeing a lot of those Believe in What We Built T-shirts kicking around town. Where does somebody get one of those?
12: Yeah, you can find them at our team store, which is located at 3731 McIntosh Street, and we're open Monday to Friday, 9 to 5. They're also available on our team store online, which you can find on our website at HalifaxThunderbirds.com. But yeah, it's super exciting, a great mantra that this team has, and it's really great to see the fans buying into that as well.
1: Well, you've had strong support, and I can imagine with this being the final, that'll be even stronger, and we'll all be pulling for the Thunderbirds as that playoff series kicks off on Friday. Mackie, I know you're excited. I can tell the fan base is excited, and let's bring a championship home.
12: That's right. We want to hoist that championship trophy in the Maritimes, give it back to the community that has just welcomed us with open arms, and we can't wait to get things started.
1: All right, so game one on the road in Toronto, game two Sunday, 7 o'clock start down there at Scotiabank, or as we like to call it, the Nest. And those tickets will be available a little bit later on the day today. Mackie, appreciate your time, and let's win that championship.
12: That's right. Thank you so much, and go Birds.
1: Go Birds. That is Mackie Jenner. She is spokesperson and digital person for the Thunderbirds, and wow, what a season. Eighth seed that gets all the way to the final, right? Seems to be the Halifax way to do things. We are always the underdog, it appears, and in this case, we certainly are. Boy, that Toronto Rock franchise has been around a long time, has a strong, strong support base throughout Central Ontario and through Canada. But let's show them up, shall we? Looking forward to seeing game one kickoff on Friday and game two on Sunday. And if you want details on where you can get tickets, best place to do that is HalifaxThunderbirds.com, and the button's there. And when those tickets open up, I would suggest you get in there quick, because they'll go fast, and get your best cheering voice on as we cheer on the Birds in the NLL final. I just want to pass something on very quickly before we go to break. I mentioned that I'd seen some indications of this officially now from the Liberal Party of Nova Scotia. There's been a floor crossing, in case you're just joining us. It's a maybe a non-traditional floor crossing. And well, here's the release from the Liberal caucus. It reads, the Nova Scotia Liberal caucus is welcoming Becky Drew-Ann MLA for Lunenburg West to the team. After spending the spring sitting as an independent, Drew-Ann said her decision came after conversations with constituents and reflection on how she could best serve both her community and the province. Interim Liberal leader Ian Rankin said Drew-Ann's experience and collaborative approach will strengthen the caucus as the Liberals continue the process of rebuilding the party and holding the Houston government to account. As a member of the Liberal caucus, Drew-Ann will become caucus chair and assume the critic responsibilities for health, seniors in long-term care, addictions and mental health, public works, housing, cybersecurity and digital solutions, Service Nova Scotia, and the Nova Scotia Advisory Council on the Status of Women. She'll also serve as a member of the Public Accounts, Community Services, Human Resources, and Health Committees. There's a lot there, because there's only three of them. And they've got a lot of committees and organizations that they have to sit on as part of being the opposition. So the Liberal caucus has now grown to three, and one less MLA that's sitting as an independent in the House. We are going to have Becky Drew-Ann on the show tomorrow, so I hope that you can log on, or you can join us on the radio and listen to that conversation. I'm sure you'll want to comment about it when we open up the telephone lines tomorrow. It's a floor crossing. There's no doubt about it. It's a floor crossing, but this is a floor crossing of maybe a little bit different tact. It wasn't an immediate. It wasn't from an opposition bench to the government. It was from the cabinet of Tim Houston to an independent to a Liberal, which is the non-traditional route to see this, but nonetheless, still a floor crossing. And I know that many of you are very passionate about floor crossings and if this is representative of democracy in our part of the world, something we will approach tomorrow as part of our show. Looking forward to that conversation. We're getting ready to take another break here. Blake is going to update us on with what's going on in the news. On the other side of that, we're going to have a conversation about trade barriers and procurement and how this is impacting our economy. A conversation with the founder and CEO of Publicis and co-author of a new McDonald Laurier Institute report. And that's Joe Noss. See you in a bit.
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31: It is Monday, May the 11th. Good afternoon. I'm Blake Prittle in downtown Halifax. It is foggy and 11 degrees. Here's what's making news this hour. A former high-ranking member of Nova Scotia's governing Progressive Conservatives is joining the opposition Liberals. Former Justice Minister Becky Drouin left the Tories in the fall to sit as an independent, citing differences with the government's leadership. Drouin represents the district of Lunenburg West and was elected twice as a member of the Progressive Conservative Party. The captain of the Blue Nose 2 is celebrating 25 years at the helm of Nova Scotia's iconic schooner. Phil Watson is preparing for another busy season on the historic ship that will take him around Nova Scotia and into its many harbors this summer. Watson's history with the double-masted sailboat stretches back to 1987 when he started as a deckhand. The first version of the Blue Nose 2 was launched in 1963, 17 years after the original Blue Nose struck a reef off Haiti and sank. And the replacement vessel underwent a two-year restoration and was relaunched in 2012. Three Ontarians with connections to a deadly hantavirus outbreak are not currently being tested for the rodent-borne illness. None of the three currently have any symptoms. Health Minister Sylvia Jones says it's best to just monitor for symptoms, as Ontario's top doctor suggests testing asymptomatic people may not produce appropriate results. A total of 10 people are isolating across the country. U.S. President Donald Trump says Iran's response to the U.S. short-term proposal to end the war in Iran is unacceptable. There had been hope for an agreement for a temporary reopen of the Strait of Hormuz to allow for further talks for a longer-term deal.
0: This negotiation was meant to give space for another negotiation that would potentially reopen the Strait of Hormuz to have ships be able to go through. Iran was going to ease up there, and the United States was also going to ease off on the blockade. It is now not clear if that will happen, and until that happens, it's certainly not clear that there would be a bigger deal to end this overall conflict, which is now in a ceasefire, but a very fragile one at best.
31: 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Right now in downtown Halifax, it is foggy and 11 degrees. 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

0: There has been a lot of discussion as of late about interprovincial trade and trade barriers and trade problems with the United States and trade problems within Canada, right? With between different provinces and different organizations. In preparation for our chat today with our next guest, found out that that the government of Canada has 14, count them, 14 different procurement systems. We know how we focused a lot on the military procurement system, given that we're a Navy town, and we know how well that one works. I can't imagine that the 13 other ones work much better. Very pleased to welcome to the show today to tell us a little bit more about this, the co-author of a new McDonnell Laurier report, and that's Joe Noss. Joe, how are you?
1: I'm good today. I'm good. I'm glad it's finally sunny on the East Coast. I hope the weather is just as good where you are, my friend.
0: Well, it's foggy and looks like it's trying, but it's spring. It's foggy in Halifax all the time. Yeah. Joe, let's start with the procurement systems, and we have, as you can appreciate, talk a lot about procurement here, given that we have a rather large shipbuilding facility here that's got a pretty large contract, and we know that we have a bunch of military installations in our part of the world, so military procurement is a thing. I did not know that we have 14 different systems in Canada.
1: Yes. So first off, I want to give credit where credit is due. In our recent paper, we found that Nova Scotia does have the most accessible procurement system. When we talk about 14 systems, what we're really talking about is the federal system as well as each of the provinces, where they all have their own portals, where if you're trying to bid on contracts, you have to go to all of these different convoluted, confusing websites. And of those today, right, Nova Scotia has the best one. Quebec was number two. BC in the government of Canada were number three and four. And when I say best, what do I mean, right? I mean, when you go to this website, is it easy and intuitive to follow? Can you log in? Can you access and find contracts? Are there any barriers to entry for the average layperson who's looking to bid? I would also compare it to Ontario, for example, where not only is the portal confusing, to bid on most municipal contracts in the province of Ontario, you need to pay anywhere from $500 to $2,000, right, a year. And so in that way, many provinces set up different types of barriers to actually competing in what should be a fair public market. But I'm a huge procurement nerd. I'm liable to go sideways talking about it. So I'll pause and let you kind of steer me to some more interesting
0: things. All right, Joe, the procurement is there. It was designed, I think, for a specific reason, right? It wanted to be very transparent. It wanted to get Canadians and in our case, Nova Scotians, and I'm putting quotes around this, the best bang for their buck. But that's 100%. Not always the case, is it?
1: Yeah. So I think what's really important here is between all the provinces, when they signed the Canadian Free Trade Agreement in 2017, they all agreed that every contract over 100K for services, 25 to 40K for goods, they disclose who won it at what price for what, right? And the goal is that by disclosing this information, every province, their businesses can effectively compete against each other. A business in Nova Scotia, like Davis Peer, a great consulting firm I've worked with in the past, is able to go and kind of compete for contracts in Ontario unimpeded, right? And that is what we should enable rather than having large multinational corporations who can invest in navigating all these systems, winning all these contracts. But in reality, very few provinces today are actually compliant. As I said at the top, like Nova Scotia, BC, Alberta, these are leaders across the country in terms of meeting these disclosure requirements. So you can today, as any member of the public, go find every contract Nova Scotia has awarded, be it the $50 million contract to Google for some health analytics I think it was like a year and a half ago, or one to Dexter Construction for an $100 million construction project, right? That information is publicly available. But when you look at a province like Ontario, they actually do not disclose any contract that's under essentially these like pre-qualification lists. So they disclose about a fifth to a fourth as to in comparison with what Nova Scotia discloses. And this means one, there's way less competition. It's harder for new people to break in. And two, we as the public can't hold our governments accountable to the same degree.
0: Is this protectionism then? Is this a government, we use Ontario, for example, protecting Ontario business to make sure that they get the first kind of crack at these contracts?
1: honestly, most of the time, I wouldn't ascribe malice to a lot of these intentions so much as just inefficiency, right? Like, it is hard to manage all this data, but specifically in the context of Ontario, they enacted the Buy Ontario policy recently, which mandates that if you have over 250 employees in Ontario, you count as an Ontario business. And now every municipality needs to be favoring those who qualify. What the problem with this is IBM Canada qualifies as an Ontario business, but Davis Pier or Dexter, who may not have over 250 employees in Ontario, are in a bad position to actually effectively compete. And so when we talk about these barriers to trade internally, it's exactly these kinds of policies, right? Where we think we're favoring maybe our own province, but in reality, we're just favoring these large multinational companies who continue to take advantage of our governments.
0: You mentioned that the province has signed on as part of the Canada Free Trade Agreement. Joe, is this in danger of getting renegotiated when we go through this process in July?
1: Yeah, and I'm hopeful, though, that we agree to shared disclosures, because if all this data is out there, that's when the real fun begins. We can start to identify ways to actually consolidate purchasing across the provinces. For example, every government across the country uses Microsoft in some way. All of them make contracts with Microsoft individually, which means we don't get the power of collective purchasing and bargaining. But if this data is actually disclosed, if we're all actually sharing this information in a standardized way, we can start to gain additional leverage and really drive savings. The other piece I'd add here is just that Nova Scotia is actually a leader across the country in Buy Canadian. When we did our analytics on vendor ownership, Nova Scotia has about 76% of every dollar going to Canadian-owned firms. And the vast majority of the dollars that are going to foreign-owned firms are for pharmaceuticals, right? Which is a hard thing to get around.
0: Right.
1: You compare that to a province like Manitoba, where it's only about 75%, or even Quebec, where it's closer to 69%, right? Nova Scotia is doing a pretty good job there as well.
0: Should we have one system for all, one ring that represents them all, one procurement system in Canada?
1: I think 100%. I think every time we have duplicative effort, we're all managing these different systems, it just leads to more problems, inefficiency, confusion. I'm very optimistic because I do think there's a lot of buy-in from the feds today. I think there's a lot of motion. Actually, one of the former heads of procurement in Nova Scotia is in the city of Toronto now. She's doing a great job. Like, I think there's a lot of civil servants who are making the push in the right direction. What often limits them is politicians not taking seriously the importance of sharing data, disclosing data, and actually making our procurement systems as fair and open as possible.
0: Joe, the report is available where?
1: McDonaldLaurier.ca.
0: Joe, appreciate your time, sir.
1: Appreciate it. Have a great rest of the day. Thank you very much.
0: That is Joe Nossi, is the founder and CEO of Publicis, also the co-author of this new report from the McDonald Laurier Institute on trade barriers when it comes to procurement. Procurement is a mammoth beast, right? And I think, just to put my kind of spin on it, if you're going to have the best procurement system in the world, and Joe a couple of times said that Nova Scotia is a leader in Canada when it comes to procurement, there's also many instances and have been many instances under the Houston government where contracts have been awarded outside the procurement process and without tender or contract. And that would kind of defeat the purpose, wouldn't it? Just saying. Going to take our break here on the program. When we come back, we're going to get an update on the ongoing long-term care strike, a conversation with CUPE Representative Kim Kale after the break.
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0: All right, welcome back. We know that the strike at long-term care facilities here in Nova Scotia continues. I drove by the folks on the picket line out on Lacewood Drive this morning on the way to work, and that strike doesn't look like there's any kind of end in sight. Very pleased to welcome back to the show today to tell us a little bit more about where we're at and what's up. That is a representative of CUPE, and that's Kim Kale. Kim, how are you?
14: I'm well. How are you, Dan?
0: I'm good, Kim. Boy, we keep having these conversations, and it seems that we're just kind of having an old LP record that's stuck on skip, right? It seems to be the same thing after same thing.
14: Yes, for sure. Unfortunately, right?
0: So. All right, yeah, unfortunately, yeah, for sure. Kim, let's go back to last week. We know that there was a new round of talks last week. The province came back to the table. Tell me a little bit about what happened there.
14: So, yes, you're right. We came back to the table at 5 o'clock last Thursday, and, you know, the parties exchanged proposals back and forth. What we received from government was the same old offer with 2 years added to it, which in itself, I mean, we wouldn't have been opposed to look, you know, entertain that idea of having a longer collective agreement since we're all 3 years into this one already.
0: Right.
14: The problem with it is, which is the economic rates that they were offering for 2027 and 2028 was only 1.25%, which is way below what inflation is being predicted to be for those years, right? So we pushed back on that, and the employer come back, and then they reduced it down just 5 years with a 1.5%, but it still wasn't feasible for us to accept it, unfortunately. The union, you know, amended their proposal and, you know, moved a lot, bringing our wage proposal, excuse me, so it would be less, but the government still wouldn't entertain the idea.
0: And then the talks went through the night, and then you both left, and we still don't have a deal.
14: Exactly. Unfortunately, right? So I remember, well, the members never left the picket line.
0: Right.
14: So the pickets were continued on Friday and through the weekend, and they will continue with two more locals joining in the Cape Breton area on Thursday.
0: Kim, a couple of people I chatted with this weekend, one person came up to me at a grocery store, another person I was having a conversation with, both have family members in long-term care that are impacted by this strike, and they're saying that that their family members are starting to become increasingly concerned, saying that they're being taken care of, but they're not getting all the services that they normally would. Is that kind of what you're hearing from your members as well?
14: From the members and from the employers over the course of the last, I'll say, 2 weeks. We can have 2 weeks. You know, the employers have been looking for additional staff to go in, so like the recreation and the physio aid and the occupational therapy aids, which were deemed non-essential by the employers, they're now asking for them to be able to go in and work some with the residents to help with, you know, mental capacity and range of motion exercises and et cetera. So through this whole process, each local has a joint essential services committee. So those requests are being dealt with daily through those committees. And for the most part, I mean, the union's allowing them to go back in. We haven't been pushing back too awful bad. But again, with the flu breakouts and stuff, their staff, or the staff that the employers are requesting, is getting more and more, like the higher numbers. So it is having an effect on our strikes, but we, you know, the residents come first, right?
0: Right. And that essential workers agreement that you have with the province, it remains intact, and you just described it, that your members are going in to do their jobs when required.
14: Yes, yeah. So each local has their own separate essential services agreement with the employer. It's not just one for the province, right? So they you know, some of them haven't changed because some of the work sites haven't been dealing with flu outbreaks or, you know, the need for increased staffing. But other work sites, you know, they're dealing with the flu season and, you know, wanting the physio and the recreation back. So they've been dealing with it daily at the JESC meetings, so the Joint Essential Services Committee meetings. So,
0: Kim, I've taken questions from people out there wondering why the union won't bring this offer, that it doesn't seem to change from the province. You said this is, I think, the fifth go-around that they brought this same deal to the table. Why you won't send that to your members to have them vote on it and have a number once and for all of either for or against?
14: So that's not the process in bargaining, right, at any point in time, right? So we have a provincial protocol in place. It's a signed legal document that was, you know, just negotiated and signed off on long before the lead table even started, that outlines how bargaining is supposed to happen. So the only way that a vote can happen is if our provincial bargaining committee, along with the lead table bargaining committee, agree with the proposal that's on the table and take it back to the members of the lead table, which is St. Vincent's, for them to vote. And if they voted in favor for it or turned it down, but if it was in favor of for it, it would then go out to the rest of the locals. At no time historically in any sector has the government ever demanded for a proposal to be sent out to be voted on by the individual locals. That's just not how bargaining happens.
0: Kim, we know that and this is the case in most strikes, that there tends to be animosity, shall I say, between the bargaining units that have been hammering at this for so long. Should the premier step into this? Should he get involved in the negotiation?
14: It'd be nice if he'd stay in the province, so he could.
0: fair point.
14: Sorry, but absolutely. I mean, he should be more involved so he knows exactly what's happening. Something needs to be done to show the respect to these members and to these, you know, hardworking employees that, you know, deserve to have as close to a living wage as possible. We certainly don't expect the government to come through to pay exactly what the living wage is in the particular areas in the province, but they have got to come through to make, you know, substantial wage increases for these classifications that are poverty level lines, right?
0: Right. Kim, we're well into 4 weeks or longer for some in this strike. And as I said off the top, doesn't look like there's any immediate end in sight, even close to being around the corner. That being said, you know, you've got folks that have been out of work for or on the picket line for this long. And of course, the strikes are tough on everybody. Have you lost any members, and what's morale like?
14: No, as far as I know, we haven't lost any members. I mean, I wouldn't know exactly what's happening from a day-to-day basis on every picket line. There's 32 picket lines across the province, right?
0: Yeah.
14: Yeah. So as far as I know, we have no members have resigned or whatever. They continue to, you know, participate in providing the work under the essential services agreement and continue to participate on the picket lines. And the energy and the morale still on the lines is quite amazing. Like, it's been like that since day one when the first bunch went out the 13th of April. So I did take the time on Wednesday and toured some of the picket lines in the Halifax area. And I was just, you know, overwhelmed with the dedication of these members and the conviction to, you know, stand strong until, you know, government gives them something that is worth taking back for a vote.
0: Kim, appreciate your time. I know it's a busy time, and I would imagine I know the answer to this last question. You ready to go back to the table?
14: Absolutely.
0: Well, hopefully the government's listening. Kim, I appreciate it.
14: Thanks so much.
0: That's Kim Kale, QP representative, joining us on the show. It's almost a month, folks, for some of these people. And as I said during our interview, and I said earlier in the day today, that a couple of people have came up to me this past weekend saying that they have parents or family members inside these long-term care facilities, and they're really starting to notice a change in their loved ones, that they're not getting the same services that they have become accustomed to, and sometimes a difficult conversation to have with family members that may not have a complete understanding as to why this is happening. So, boy, it's a tough situation, and I just urge everybody just to get back to the table. There's no way we're going to come to a conclusion on this labor disagreement without having talks. It'll never get solved until you sit across the table from somebody else and collectively bargain. That's how the process works. That's going to do it for this edition of the show. My thanks to all of our guests who joined us today and imparted their knowledge upon us. I learned something every day. I hope that you do. Thanks to everybody who picked up the phone and dialed the numbers and joined the conversation in the open hours. Always a lot of fun. I look forward to them every single day. And also to those of you who sent us emails and didn't get to them all, my apologies. Maybe we'll carry or pick up the conversation tomorrow. Don't forget, tomorrow's Change My Mind Tuesday. Make sure you tune in for that one. That's always a lot of fun. Thanks to Parker, intern Parker on the other side of the glass, who took his first go around at the system, and no, you didn't break it, dude. This happens. And of course, with the watchful eye over Parker is our forever producer, and that is Vanessa Vanenez, who does outstanding work each and every day here on the program. I mentioned that it is Change My Mind Tuesday. Tomorrow, we're going to do that. In the second hour, hour number three is Dr. Rob Thacker. If you have a science question, get them ready. Dr. Rob is looking forward to trying to answer some of your questions. You saw something in the sky. Was it a bird? Was it a plane? Or was it just Rob's telescope? We'll have to figure all that stuff out as part of Science Files, and that's going to happen in hour number three tomorrow. Until tomorrow, everybody, the sun's supposed to come out. Let's cross our fingers. Be well. And remember, it's important to be kind to one another.
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1: Good afternoon. It is Monday, May 11th. I'm Mark Hodgins right now in downtown Halifax. Lots of fog, some rain out there as well, and it is 12 degrees. Here's what's making news today. The Nova Scotia Liberal Party has a new member as a former PC cabinet minister turned independent makes a move. More on that story coming up.
2: We speak with the official opposition's education critic, who's reacting after the province announced late last week it was axing 150 positions in education.
3: High costs and labor shortages among the reasons restaurants are closing.
4: It just feels like operating conditions are getting worse and worse.
3: Restaurants Canada says eateries are being forced to make drastic decisions.
1: And coming up later,
5: more childcare spaces are coming to the HRM as It Takes a Village Daycare Society is opening a new center.
6: Blue Jays have to deal with the Rays once again, but this time at Rogers Center. We'll get you set for Game 1 while the Avs and Wild continue their conference semifinal in Minnesota. Sports at 15.
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1: 95.7 News Time, 3:01. It is time now for Rogers 5G home internet. Traffic and weather together on the ones. And with Halifax's most frequent traffic reports, here's Jamie Montgomery.
8: Good afternoon. We're still dealing with that vehicle fire at 860 Old Sambro Road. Seeing slowdowns right now on Bears Road in Tkanaw. Bit of volume right now on the Bedford Highway at Bayview Road, as well as that Flamingo Drive. Seeing delays right now at the intersection of the Forest Hill Parkway and Main Street. Spring Avenue between Bella Vista Drive and Collins Grove will have construction ongoing until 4 today. Add Madrid's tapas, world-class art, and lively nightlife to your summer. 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With the latest forecast, here's meteorologist Alistair Alders.
9: Unsettled tonight, cloudy with rain showers. Fog patches also expected, 5 to 10 millimeters in the forecast. The winds, though, will be light, 7 degrees the overnight low, and then on Tuesday, showers end in the morning. It becomes partly sunny, but a lingering chance of showers with north winds of 20 to 40, the high 11 degrees. Tonight's overnight low is 7 degrees.
1: And right now in downtown Halifax, it is 12 degrees. Out at the airport, it's 13. We'll have another check of traffic and weather together coming up in less than 10 minutes. 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It's 3:04. A former justice minister and independent MLA is now joining the Nova Scotia Liberal Party. Becky Druin made that announcement to reporters in Bridgewater this morning. Druin represents the Lunenburg West riding here in Nova Scotia on the South Shore and was elected twice as a member of the Progressive Conservatives. She left that party in the fall, citing differences in the with the government's leadership, and sat as an independent during that most recent sitting of legislature. Cape Breton University political scientist Tom Urbaniak says the move represents a major win for the Liberals, a party that was reduced to just two members after that 2024 provincial election. Well, the New Democrats are speaking out after the province announced it was eliminating 150 jobs in education last week. More on that from 95.7's Steve Gow.
2: Paul Wozni is education critic for the Nova Scotia NDP. He says the most recent decision by the province to get rid of 150 education jobs is being made without much forethought. The comment comes after Education Minister Brendan McGuire on Thursday told reporters 47 jobs that have been vacant for years are among the cuts. The rest will be shuffling teachers from administrative and specialist roles back to classroom settings. Wozni says there's a misunderstanding about who is qualified to do that work in the school system.
10: I would want to see the paper that says, you know, here's who is doing specialist roles, here's their qualifications, they can be redirected in this particular way.
2: He says he's not convinced the shuffle is the answer to what ails the school system, adding the cuts are due in part to the government making decisions without doing the work to understand the impact that they'll have. I'm Steve Gow.
1: 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It is 3:06. A First Nation here in Nova Scotia is planning to draft its own cannabis law as police

0: continue to crack down on unlicensed shops, including those on reserves. The member two First Nation has appointed retired Canadian Senator Dan Christmas to consult with community members. Christmas is from member two and says it's time for Ottawa to fulfill its promise to include Indigenous authority over cannabis in federal legislation. Christmas recently presented a Senate committee with a clause to be added to the 2018 Cannabis Act that would recognize First Nation self-government rights. Restaurants Canada says eateries are being forced to make drastic decisions as thousands are forecast to shut down this year. 95.7's Shelley Summers has more.
1: Agri-Food Analytics Lab has forecasted that Canada could experience a net loss of about 4,000 restaurants this year. The news comes with tourist season about to jump in full swing soon in Halifax. Vice President of Restaurants Canada Atlantic, Janik Cormier, tells Nova Scotia Today, restaurants are being forced to make drastic decisions.
2: You're seeing a lot of big chains pushing chicken sandwiches. That's not a coincidence. You're seeing menus being drastically reduced, less options to make it easier in the kitchen because we have problems staffing our kitchens. And then you'll see, I was in Newfoundland last week, and the price of tomatoes have gone through the roof. And that's due to mostly climate-related issues. But it's, you go to Subway and there's just no tomatoes because there's just no way to pass on that increase in cost to consumers.
1: Halifax Mayor Andy Fillmore, meantime, has indicated he's looking for ways to reduce or possibly even waive permit fees for sidewalk patios as the tourism season nears. I'm Shelley Summers.
0: More early learning and child care spaces coming to the HRM, and this time it's aiming to benefit families in the Beaver Bank area. 95.7's Blake Pirtle has more.
3: It Takes a Village Daycare Society is opening a third location on Wingate Drive. The center will open up close to 200 new childcare spaces, and these spaces are expected to be available later this year. Sackville Bedford Preston MP Braden Clark says these new spaces will help to ease the pressure on parents and give more children a place to learn, grow, and thrive in their own community. It Takes a Village received $2 million to support the development of the new center, and MP Clark says, "This center is an investment in families, our economy, and the next generation. The funding is through the Canada Nova Scotia Canada-wide Early Learning and Child Care Agreement. According to a provincial release, more than 9,600 new child care spaces have been created across the province since 2021, and more than 2,600 are still being developed. I'm Blake Prittle.
0: Well, the captain of the Blue Nose 2 is celebrating 25 years at the helm of Nova Scotia's iconic schooner. Phil Watson preparing for another busy season with the historic ship. That's going to take him around Nova Scotia and into its many harbors over the summer. Watson's history with the ship stretches back to 1987 when he started off as a deckhand. The first version of the Blue Nose 2 launched in 1963. That was 17 years after the original Blue Nose struck a reef off the coast of Haiti and sank. The replacement vessel did undergo a two-year restoration and was relaunched back in 2012. And the Birds are bound for the finals. The Halifax Thunderbirds booked their ticket to the first finals appearance for the team since moving to the East Coast in 2019. That with a big win over the Georgia Swarm last night. Thunderbirds digital host Mackie Jenner says it was a strong response from the Thunderbirds after a lackluster performance in Game 2 on Saturday night.
4: Talk about a bounce back performance. I mean, in Game 2 of this series, kind of got the doors beaten off us a little bit, and you know, they were just able to turn around so quickly, and it was so exciting to see that success. But what a great game. It was super exciting all the way through. And finally, you know, the Thunderbirds pulling away at the end there for the big win.
0: The win sets up an all-Canadian final in the National Lacrosse League as the Thunderbirds will be taking on the Toronto Rock for the title. Game one of that best-of-three series will go Friday night in Toronto. The series then shifts back to Halifax on Sunday night for game two. If necessary, game three would happen in Toronto on May 23rd. Coming up in 60 seconds, we'll have another look at traffic and weather together on the ones. 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It's 3:10.
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0: 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It is time again for Rogers 5G home internet. Traffic and weather together on the ones. And with Halifax's most frequent traffic reports, here is Jamie Montgomery.
7: Good afternoon. We've got light activity on the Circus Wells, McDonald, and the McKay Bridge. Slight delays right now on Bears Road into Connaught. Seeing slowdowns right now on the Armdale roundabout coming from Chibucto and St. Margaret's Bay. Slowdowns right now on Hammonds Plains Road near Highway 102. And Sackville Drive between Riverside and Sackville Crossroad in Lower Sackville will have construction until 4. With the latest forecast, here's meteorologist Alistair Alders.
8: Cloudy with rain showers tonight. Fog patches also in the forecast. 7 degrees the low. We're looking at about 5 to 10 millimeters of rain. The showers will taper off Tuesday morning, and it becomes partly sunny in the wake of the system, but there will be a lingering chance of showers. North winds of 20 to 40 and 11 degrees. On Wednesday, a mainly sunny day and a high of 14 degrees. Tonight's overnight low is 7 degrees.
0: And right now in downtown Halifax, it is 11 degrees. 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Well, if you've been struggling to get compensation from WestJet after a last-minute cancellation, you're not alone. Passengers across the country say they are being turned down for payouts they believe they are owed. For what's driving that frustration, we go to 95.7's Leo Irnwine.
3: A CBC investigation found dozens of cases where WestJet canceled flights minutes after an aircraft swap. The airline blamed safety-related maintenance, but flight data shows some of those planes had been sitting on the ground for days. Under federal rules, airlines do not have to pay compensation if the issue is safety-related, but experts say these last-second swaps raise serious questions. And now a Calgary woman is adding her voice to the frustration. Laura Smith reached out to City News after her own trip fell apart.
9: We were all calling WestJet. Imagine hundreds of passengers trying to call WestJet. There's no information you can get actually at the airport. We were told to call. You know, after this great week in Palm Springs, we were just worn out, frustrated, and took away the vibe of the nice trip that we had.
3: The transportation agency says its investigation is active. WestJet has not explained why those planes were switched so close to departure. I'm Leo Irnwine.
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11: Tonight, the Stanley Cup playoffs continue in round two. Colorado took control early, defeating the Wild in the first two games at home. But when the series shifted to Minnesota,
12: a statement here tonight in game three.
11: The Avalanche got handed their first loss of the playoffs. Now, the Wild look to keep that momentum going and level the series, while Colorado looks to respond and extend their lead. You just have to watch the Stanley Cup playoffs. Coverage begins with Hockey Central tonight at 5:30 Eastern, 2:30 Pacific on Sportsnet.
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0: Lots of fog out there, and it's 11 degrees in downtown Halifax. Good afternoon, I'm Mark Hodgins. Here's a look at what's making news today. Well, the Nova Scotia Liberal Party has a new member as a former PC cabinet minister turned independent makes a move announced today. More on that coming up at the bottom of the hour. As well, the New Democrats speaking out after the province announced it was eliminating 150 jobs in education last week. And also today, a First Nation here in Nova Scotia now planning to draft up its own cannabis law as police are continuing to crack down on unlicensed shops, including those located on reserves. 95.7 News Time 5:350. Time now for a look at the latest in the world of sports. Here's Alex Sixera.
14: Well, despite being 18-22, the Blue Jays are just one game out of a wild card spot as the Tampa Bay Rays are in Toronto for the first of three this evening. The Rays swept the Jays just last week and now lead the American League East to 26-13. We should learn about the MRI results this afternoon on Addison Barger's right elbow. While we're expecting reliever Yariel Rodriguez will be recalled from AAA, Kevin Gausman gets the ball against Drew Rasmussen. 95.7 News Radio and Sportsnet 1 will have that at 8:07. On the ice, the lone game of the Stanley Cup playoffs tonight comes from Minnesota, where the Wild host the Avalanche in Game 4, many with a chance to even the series at 2, and the puck drops at 9 on Sportsnet. While the Maple Leafs have parted ways with special advisor Shane Doan, who was brought in during Brad Treliving's tenure as GM, Doan's contract was set to expire at the end of next month. It's a big night in the PWHL as the Montreal Victoire hosts the Minnesota Frost in Game 5 of their semifinal. The winner is off to the Walter Cup final, where the Ottawa Charge are waiting. Faceoff goes at 8. And in the NBA playoffs tonight, Shea Gilgeous-Alexander in Oklahoma City can sweep the Lakers and move on to the Western Conference Finals. Tip-off goes at 11:30, while at 9 o'clock, it's Game 4 between the Cavs and the Pistons. Detroit leading that conference semi 2-1. From the Sports Center, I'm Alex Ixero.
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0: You're listening to 95.7 News Radio. It's 3:19. Well, is travel to the U.S. by Canadians starting to bounce back? 95.7's business analyst Chris McCusker is taking a look.
21: For the first time since December 2024, Canadian travel to the U.S. posted an increase with a modest rebound, and it largely reflects a comparison with low cross-border trips last year. Now, return trips by Canadian residents from the U.S. by car and air rose 1.4% in April from the same month a year earlier, that according to data from StatsCan. There hadn't been an increase essentially since Donald Trump returned to the White House, thanks to tariffs, jabs that Canada should be the 51st state, along with his immigration and border crackdowns, which have at times ensnared Canadians. Even with the uptick in April, travel volumes remain significantly below pre-2025 levels. I'm Chris McCusker.
0: And a new report says Canada is better positioned than other countries to face any inflationary pressures on food production, at least for now. More on that from Jason White with the Canadian Press.
22: The report by TD says Canada's fertilizer imports from the Gulf region are less than 5%, limiting the country's exposure to the ongoing war in Iran. Canada's position as the world's largest potash exporter also offers farmers some relief. The country entered the year with stronger inventories of canola and corn, but soybean inventories inventory remains weak, and those rely heavily on nitrogen. That can't be substituted with potash. Jason White, The Canadian Press.
0: Coming up, we'll have another look at traffic and weather together on The Ones. 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
0: 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Time once again for Rogers 5G home internet traffic and weather together on The Ones. And with Halifax's most frequent traffic reports, here's Jamie Montgomery.
7: Good afternoon. We've got light activity on the Circus Wells and McDonald and the McKay Bridge. Slight delays right now on Bears Road into Connaught. Seeing slowdowns right now on the Armdale roundabout coming from Chibucto and St. Margaret's Bay. Slowdowns right now on Hammonds Plains Road near Highway 102. And Sackville Drive between Riverside and Sackville Crossroad in Lower Sackville will have construction until 4. With the latest forecast, here's meteorologist Alistair Alders.
8: Cloudy tonight, fog patches and rain showers expected, 5 to 10 millimeters. Winds will be light, though. 7 degrees is the low. And then on Tuesday, showers end in the morning. I do expect a partly sunny sky to develop, but there will be a lingering chance of showers. North winds of 20 to 40 with a high of 11 degrees. Wednesday's mainly sunny, seasonable, 14. Thursday, mainly cloudy, 13. And then another round of rain moves in for Friday with a high of 11 degrees. Tonight's overnight low is 7 degrees.
0: And right now in downtown Halifax, it is 11 degrees. And at the airport, it's 13. 95.7 News Radio has traffic and weather together every 10 minutes on The Ones in the morning and in the afternoon at 1, 11, 21, 31, 41, and 51 minutes past the hour. And recapping our lead story this afternoon, a former justice minister and independent MLA is joining the Nova Scotia Liberal Party. Becky Druin made that announcement in Bridgewater earlier today. We'll have more on that and a look at other top stories as well coming up at the bottom of the hour with Chris Haleff. 95.7 News Time, 3:24.
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0: The Devil Wears Prada 2 continuing to bring in the audiences. Eva Franciscatos has a look.
24: For the second weekend in a row, The Devil Wears Prada 2 won the top spot at the box office.
25: May the bridges I burn light my way.
24: The sequel brought in another $43 million.
26: Yo, send me back. I want to go back.
24: Another sequel, Mortal Kombat 2, based on the popular video game series, debuted in second place with $40 million. Michael held the third spot with $33.5 million. And in fourth place, it's The Sheep Detectives, earning nearly $16 million.
27: The day of a show is for me, it just feels like any day at all.
24: Billie Eilish, Hit Me Hard and Soft, the tour live in 3D, debuted in fifth place. The movie, directed by Eilish and Canadian James Cameron, made $7.5 million. I'm Eva Franciscatos.
0: Coming up, we'll have a look at the latest in business news this afternoon in the Dynamic Market Minute. 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
21: Number of big-name tech CEOs will be going with the U.S. president to China later this week. So that includes the CEOs of Boeing, Visa, Qualcomm, Meta, Apple, and Tesla. That one was confirmed today. So shares in Tesla up by 3.8%. Shares in Apple right now down by 0.1%. But this stock closed at a record high last week for the first time since December. Donald Trump also planning to talk about Iran with the president of China. Record highs for the S&P and the NASDAQ again today ahead of U.S. inflation data tomorrow. The NASDAQ higher by 83, the S&P up 28 points, and the Dow higher by 124. Now, Donald Trump also said today the ceasefire with Iran is on life support after rejecting the latest peace proposal. Trump said Iran would not commit to no nuclear weapons, and he also called the proposal stupid. Another report says that the U.S. is considering further military action. The price for oil right now is up $2.87 to $98.26 a barrel. So that is helping Bay Street today, which is up by 100 points, 34,177 on the plus side for a second straight day. Gold futures up by $3 to 4,733. And on the heels of that disappointing jobs report on Friday, no change today in the expectation for interest rate hikes in Canada, sitting at 2.7% chance for the next meeting on June the 10th. The Canadian dollar is higher by 4.173.16 cents U.S. At the Business Center, I'm Chris McCusker.
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11: Hello?
12: Hey, buddy.
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12: It's no big deal. 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
11: 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All right, where are you?
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15: Good afternoon. It's Monday, May 11th. I'm Chris Halef. Right now in downtown Halifax, we've got some light rain fog and it's 11 degrees. Here's what's making news this hour. A former justice minister and independent MLA is joining the Nova Scotia Liberals.
16: The New Democrats are speaking out after the province announced it was eliminating dozens of jobs in education last week. We speak with NDP education critic Paul Wozni about the Houston government's 150 cuts.
17: Report says Canada could see a loss of roughly 4,000 restaurants this year.
18: You're seeing menus being drastically reduced.
17: This as tourism season approaches.
15: And coming up later,
19: a CBC investigation shows more travelers say WestJet is now denying payouts.
22: Welcome in the Rays for the first of three at Rogers Center, while Minnesota and Colorado have the night all to themselves in the Stanley Cup playoffs. Sports 45.
21: 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It's up by more than 100 points. We've got oil holding above $98 and fresh records on Wall Street. 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
15: 95.7 time, 3:31 time for Rogers 5G home internet traffic and weather together on the ones. And now with Halifax's most frequent traffic reports, here's Jamie Munkham.
23: Good afternoon. We do have some buildup right now on the McKay Bridge heading into Dartmouth. The slowdowns right now on just after Wright Avenue and Victoria Road. Seeing slowdowns on Burnside Drive near Commodore Drive. Bit of buildup right now on Hammonds Plains Road near Highway 102 and Larry UTech Boulevard. Dartmouth between the Bedford Highway and Magazine Hill. We'll have some road work ongoing until 4 o'clock today. 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With the latest forecast, here's meteorologist Alistair Alders.
25: Cloudy with fog patches and rain showers tonight. We could see 5 to 10 millimeters. The overnight low is 7 degrees. The winds will be light. And then on Tuesday, the showers end in the morning. It becomes partly sunny, but there will be a lingering chance of showers. North winds of 20 to 40 and tomorrow's high 11 degrees. Tonight's overnight low is 7 degrees.
15: And right now in downtown Halifax, it is 11 degrees. It's 10 at the airport. We'll have another check of traffic and weather together in less than 10 minutes. 95.7 time, 3:34. A former high-ranking member of the PC Party is joining the Liberals. Former Justice Minister Becky Drouhan left the Tories in the fall to sit as an independent, citing differences with the government's leadership. Drouhan represents the district of Lunenburg West and was elected twice as member of the PC Party. Cape Breton University political scientist Tom Urbaniak says the move represents a major win for the Liberals, a party that was reduced to just 2 members after the 2024 election. Urbaniak says Drouhan was a top performer in the most recent legislative session, adding that it's unlikely she wants to run to become a leader of the Liberals. The official opposition is reacting after the province announced late last week that it was axing 150 positions in education. 95.7 Steve Gow with more.
16: NDP education critic Paul Wozni is speaking out after the cuts were announced Thursday. Talking to reporters, Nova Scotia Education Minister Brendan McGuire said of the 150 jobs impacted, 47 were for jobs that he says have been vacant for years. Arrests will come from teachers being removed from administrative and specialist roles and returning to classrooms. Wozni says some of those teachers may have background and subjects like math, science, but not all of them do.
31: It seems to me that this move is one being made without a whole lot of forethought. You know, I'm not sure what the compelling data is that this is the answer to what ails the school system.
16: Former head of the teachers union, Wozni, says this comes after budget cuts to NSCC contributed to some 90 job losses at the college level last week as well, adding he now has constituents telling him their lives are being impacted by the province's cuts. I'm Steve Gow.
15: A First Nation in Nova Scotia plans to draft its own cannabis law as police continue to crack down on unlicensed shops, including those on reserves. The member to First Nation has appointed retired Canadian Senator Dan Christmas to consult with community members. Christmas, who is from Member 2, says it's time Ottawa to fulfill its promise to include Indigenous authority over cannabis in federal legislation. Christmas recently presented a Senate committee with a clause to be added to the 2018 Cannabis Act that would recognize First Nation self-government rights. Restaurants Canada Atlantic says eateries are being forced to make drastic decisions as thousands of eateries are forecast to shut down this year. 95.7's Shelley Summers with more.
17: Agri-Food Analytics Lab has forecasted that Canada could experience a net loss of about 4,000 restaurants this year. The news comes with tourist season about to jump in full swing soon in Halifax. Vice President of Restaurants Canada Atlantic, Janik Cormier, tells Nova Scotia Today, restaurants are being forced to make drastic decisions.
18: You're seeing a lot of big chains pushing chicken sandwiches. That's not a coincidence. You're seeing menus being drastically reduced, less options to make it easier in the kitchen because we have problems staffing our kitchens. And then you'll see, I was in Newfoundland last week, and the price of tomatoes have gone through the roof. And that's due to mostly climate-related issues. But it's, you go to Subway and there's just no tomatoes because there's just no way to pass on that increase in cost to consumers.
17: Halifax Mayor Andy Fillmore, meantime, has indicated he's looking for ways to reduce or possibly even waive permit fees for sidewalk patios as the tourism season nears. I'm Shelley Summers.
15: More early learning and childcare spaces are coming to HRM, and this time it will benefit families in Beaverbank. 95.7's Blake Priddle with more.
19: It Takes a Village Daycare Society is opening a third location on Wingate Drive. The center will open up close to 200 new childcare spaces, and these spaces are expected to be available later this year. Sackville, Bedford, Preston MP Braden Clark says these new spaces will help to ease the pressure on parents and give more children a place to learn, grow, and thrive in their own community. It Takes a Village received $2 million to support the development of the new center. And MP Clark says this center is an investment in families, our economy, and the next generation. The funding is through the Canada Nova Scotia Canada-wide Early Learning and Childcare Agreement. According to a provincial release, more than 9,600 new childcare spaces have been created across the province since 2021, and more than 2,600 are still being developed. I'm Blake Priddle.
15: A reminder to check your mailbox before tomorrow to see if you received a yellow envelope from the federal government. It contains the code to do the census. And yes, completion is mandatory. Mike Eppel reports from the Business Center.
0: The census comes around every 5 years. It's a key tabulation by the government for political ridings and programs. Jeff Goldby is with Statistics Canada speaking to City News.
1: Its main purpose is to see how many people live in Canada, but it also provides us with all kinds of other information so that we have a real rich set of data. The census is absolutely essential to the proper functioning of our democracy. The riding boundaries for every MP, for every MPP across the country are determined by population count.
0: While personal information is kept private for 92 years by law, the demographic information is used by government and researchers to plan for health care services, immigration patterns, and social services. Completion of the census is mandatory. If you don't get it done, you could face a fine of up to $500. At the Business Center, I'm Mike Eppel.
15: And the Halifax Thunderbirds are off to the finals. Halifax defeated the Georgia Swarm last night to book their ticket to the NALL Finals for the first time since moving to the East Coast in 2019. Thunderbirds digital host Mackie Jenner tells 95.7 the Scotiabank Center was rocking last night.
3: They know that every time they're on the floor, they have these people behind them, and they really are acting like a seventh man out on the floor with them, and they really use that energy to their advantage. And I mean, Scotiabank Center was vibrating last night. I thought the roof was going to pop off at the end of the game. It was so exciting, and just the passion from the fans. It was so loud. It was incredible.
15: The wind sets up an all-Canadian final in the National Lacrosse League as the Thunderbirds will be taking on the Toronto Rock for the title. Game one of the best of three series goes Friday in Toronto. The series will then shift back to Halifax on Sunday for game two. If necessary, game three will be in Toronto on May 23rd. Coming up in 60 seconds, traffic and weather together, 95.7 time 340.
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15: 95.7 time 341, time for Rogers 5G home internet traffic and weather together on the ones, and now with Halifax's most frequent traffic reports, here's Jamie Montgomery.
23: Good afternoon. Still dealing with that collision from earlier today on St. Margaret's Bay at the head of St. Margaret's Bay. Slowdowns right now on the McKay Bridge heading into Dartmouth. Delays right now on Main heading towards Forest Hill Parkway. Slowdowns right now on Bears Road into Connaught. Looking at some buildup right now on Larry Utag Boulevard at Hammonds Plains Road. With the latest forecast, here's meteorologist Alistair Alders.
25: Some unsettled weather tonight, cloudy with rain showers, fog patches around 2, looking at about 5 to 10 millimeters with an overnight low of 7 degrees, but the winds will be light. And then on Tuesday, showers end in the morning, then becoming partly sunny, but a lingering chance of showers, north winds of 20 to 40 with a high of 11, and then Wednesday mainly sunny with a seasonable high of 14. Tonight's overnight low, 7 degrees.
15: And right now in downtown Halifax, it is 11 degrees, 10 at the airport. 95.7 is the only radio station with a weather guarantee, and today's jackpot stands at $5,975 for your chance to win. 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WestJet is now facing questions about how it handles compensation claims after more travelers say their paperwork was rejected without a clear explanation.
19: A CBC investigation has been digging into how WestJet cancels flights and how it decides who gets paid. In several cases, the airliner swapped aircrafts just moments before a flight was called off. WestJet cited safety and maintenance issues, but flight data shows some of those planes have been grounded for days. And under Canadian rules, travelers can be owed up to $1,000 for major delays. However, that does not apply if the airline says the issue is safety-related. Advocates say these last-minute changes raise red flags. They argue that passengers may be misled about what they are entitled to, and now a Calgary woman is sharing her experience. Laura Smith says her family submitted everything WestJet asked for, but the airline still turned them down.
7: We were told within a month that they're denying our claim due to unplanned maintenance, which blankets the issue from the first day, which was a crew issue, but they don't have to provide proof of this unplanned maintenance.
19: The transportation agency confirms it's reviewing complaints about these cancellations. WestJet has not explained why these swaps are happening so close to departure times. I'm Leo Erdewine.
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12: It's
15: Cloudy with some light rain and 11 degrees in downtown Halifax. Good afternoon. I'm Chris Halef. Here's what's making news this hour. A former high-ranking member of the PC party is joining the Liberals. As well, the official opposition reacting after the province announced late last week it was axing 150 positions in education. And Restaurants Canada Atlantic says eateries are being forced to make drastic decisions as thousands are forecast to shut down this year. 95.7 time, 3:45. 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
2: Well, no home runs in his last 18 games and no extra base hits in his last 10. Vladimir Guerrero Jr. looks for a big hit this evening when the Jays host the Rays in Game 1, with Tampa now leading the American League East. We are expecting the Jays to recall reliever Yariel Rodriguez and still waiting for news on Addison Barger, who went for an MRI Sunday on his right elbow. Kevin Gausman with the 8:07 first pitch on 95.7 News Radio and Sportsnet 1. To hockey in the Stanley Cup playoffs tonight, the Wild host the Avalanche in Game 4 of their Western semifinal. The Wild took Game 3 and are back in the series, trailing the Avalanche 2-1. They will drop the puck at 9 on Sportsnet. While the Maple Leafs have parted ways with senior advisor Shane Doan, whose contract was set to expire on June the 30th. In the PWHL, the Ottawa Charge are about to find out who they will play in the Walter Cup final. Montreal will host Minnesota in Game 5 of their winner go home with puck drop 8 p.m. To basketball, and here we go again. ESPN reporting the Milwaukee Bucks are ready to field trade offers for two-time MVP Giannis Antetokounmpo. The Bucks engaged with teams before the trade deadline, but nothing was completed. And in the NBA playoffs tonight, the Thunder can sweep the Lakers and move on to the Western Conference Finals with tip-off 11:30. At 9 o'clock, it's Game 4 between Cleveland and Detroit. The Cavs are trailing 2-1. From the Sports Center, I'm Alex Ixero.
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15: 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Prime Minister Mark Carney continues to enjoy a strong lead over the Conservatives. City News Parliament Hill reporter Glenn McGregor has more.
20: This is a very clear lead for the Liberals, coming in now 11 percentage points ahead of Pierre Poilievre's Conservatives. Liberals at 44% when you look at decided and leaning voters. And that's pretty much right where they were in the election that ended at the end of April last year in 2025. But the Conservatives were much closer then. In this case, now the Conservatives are running around 33%. And the New Democrats down in 10%. If you look about the Carney's sort of personal approval ratings, and it is, you know, a year in, still actually enduring. Carney's overall approval rating, 58% approval, disapproval, only 34%. That is an unusually high number for someone who is a prime minister this long into the job.
15: Carney's 58% approval rating is a 2% drop from last week. While other airlines are cutting back on service, Porter is expanding some routes.
21: Porter Airlines has announced new service from Billy Bishop Airport to Nashville International Airport, while bringing back service from Pearson to Quebec City. Now, the Nashville route will use the de Havilland Dash 8400 aircraft, with daily service beginning today. Porter has been flying to the U.S. out of Billy Bishop since 2008, and the carrier says the new U.S. Customs pre-clearance facility offers even greater convenience. Service to Quebec City will be operated by the brand-new 132-seat Embraer E195 E2 aircraft, with 12 weekly round-trip flights beginning tomorrow. Full schedule details are available at flyporter.com. I'm Chris McCusker.
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15: 95.7 time 351, time for Rogers 5G home internet traffic and weather together on the ones. And now with Halifax's most frequent traffic reports, here's Jamie Montgomery.
23: Good afternoon. We do have delays right now on Main Street heading towards Forest Hill Parkway. Slowdowns on Portland Street near Baker. We do have a bit of buildup right now on Burnside Drive near Commodore Drive. Pretty heavy right now in and outbound on the McKay Bridge. And seeing slowdowns right now on Bears Road into Kanawha, as well as delays on the Armdale roundabout coming from Jabucto. With the latest forecast, here's meteorologist Alistair Alders.
25: A mainly cloudy day. We have fog patches out there this morning, and I do expect some showers to develop this afternoon with light southwest to westerly winds. 16 degrees is the guaranteed high, but closer to 9 degrees along the coast. And periods of rain showers will stick around tonight with an overnight low of 7 degrees. On Tuesday, I expect the showers to end in the morning. Sunny breaks developing later in the day, but a lingering chance of showers with north winds of 20 to 40 and 11 degrees. And then a bit drier through the middle of the week, mainly sunny Wednesday, 14. Thursday, mainly cloudy, 13. And then pretty good signals that we'll have more rain moving in for Friday, the high 11 degrees. Today's guaranteed high, 16.
15: And right now in downtown Halifax, it is 11 degrees, 10 at the airport, 95, 7 time, 353.
22: How was your big day last night?
24: We went around the corner to my local pub.
22: Yeah, and afterwards?
24: Well, he wanted to come over.
22: Well, that's ambitious.
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22: Well played.
24: Thanks. 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
15: Kevin Hart had his turn in the hot seat for Netflix's The Roast of Kevin Hart. Heva Vragiskatos has the highlight.
27: Kevin Hart was treated to all the baby and short jokes, including from surprise guest, five-time Super Bowl MVP Tom Brady.
28: Well, unlike your real dad, I actually showed up. And I brought you a jersey, newborn size.
27: His co-star, The Rock, also took jabs at Hart's height and served up a raunchy set for his friend. And Usher roasted Hart in a song.
29: Said I watched you last stand up and not a single funny part. I really hope you work it out, but the soul that left the plane. No matter the script, every role you take, it feels the same.
27: The live expletive-filled roast was hosted by Shane Gillis and featured appearances by Chelsea Handler, Pete Davidson, Tony Hinchcliffe, and tennis stars Serena and Venus Williams.
30: We love you so much, and as you know in tennis, love means nothing.
27: I'm Eva Fragiscados.
15: And Haya Bunjawani reports on a new attraction for Beatles fans.
31: The Beatles are returning home to one of their iconic sites with a new fan experience in London. Applecore, the company founded by the Beatles, announced that it will open a seven-floor attraction at their early headquarters in 2027. The building is where the album Let It Be was recorded, and the rooftop was the site of their last public performance. Fans will have access to the rooftop, studios, and extensive Beatles archives. Paul McCartney and Ringo Starr expressed excitement about the project. An opening date has not been announced. I'm Haya Panjwani.
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21: A number of big-name tech CEOs will be going with the U.S. president to China later this week. So that includes the CEOs of Boeing, Visa, Qualcomm, Meta, Apple, and Tesla. That one was confirmed today. So shares in Tesla up by 3.8%. Shares in Apple right now down by 0.1%. But this stock closed at a record high last week for the first time since December. Donald Trump also planning to talk about Iran with the president of China. Record highs for the S&P and the NASDAQ again today ahead of U.S. inflation data tomorrow. The NASDAQ higher by 83, the S&P up 28 points, and the Dow higher by 124. Now, Donald Trump also said today the ceasefire with Iran is on life support after rejecting the latest peace proposal. Trump said Iran would not commit to no nuclear weapons, and he also called the proposal stupid. Another report says that the U.S. is considering further military action. The price for oil right now is up $2.87 to $98.26 a barrel. So that is helping Bay Street today, which is up by 100 points, 34,177 on the plus side for a second straight day. Gold futures up by $3 to $4,733. And on the heels of that disappointing jobs report on Friday, no change today in the expectation for interest rate hikes in Canada, sitting at 2.7% chance for the next meeting on June the 10th. The Canadian dollar is higher by 4.173.16 cents U.S. At the Business Center, I'm Chris McCusker.
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4: Good afternoon. It is Monday, May 11th. I'm Mark Hodgins. Right now in downtown Halifax, it is cloudy and it's 11 degrees. Here's a look at what's making news this afternoon. Well, the Nova Scotia Liberal Party has a new member as a former cabinet minister turned independent makes a big move. We'll have more on that story coming up.
12: We speak with the official opposition's education critic, who's reacting after the province announced late

0: Blue Jays kick off a new series tonight as they host the East leading Rays in Game 1, while the Minnesota Wild look to even their conference semifinal with Colorado. Sports at 15.
1: Winning start to the week on markets. 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Oil is getting close to $100 and fresh records for the S&P and the NASDAQ. 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
2: News Radio time, 4:01. It is time once again for traffic and weather together on the ones, brought to you by Rogers 5G Home Internet. And with a look at Halifax roads this afternoon, here is Jamie Montgomery.
3: Good afternoon. We do have delays right now on the McKay Bridge in and outbound. Slowdowns right now on Bears Road into Kanawha, looking at delays on the Bedford Highway heading towards Bayview Road, Flamingo Drive, and at Larry Utech Boulevard. Slowdowns on Hammonds Plains Road near Highway 102, Larry Utech Boulevard, and building towards Lucasville Road. 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With the latest forecast, here's meteorologist Alistair Alders.
4: Unsettled tonight, cloudy with rain showers. Fog patches also expected, 5 to 10 millimeters in the forecast. The winds, though, will be light, 7 degrees the overnight low. And then on Tuesday, showers end in the morning. It becomes partly sunny, but a lingering chance of showers with north winds of 20 to 40, the high 11 degrees. Tonight's overnight low is 7 degrees.
2: And right now in downtown Halifax, it is 11 degrees. Out at the airport, it's 13. We'll have another check of traffic and weather together coming up for you in less than 10 minutes. 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It's 4:03. A former justice minister and independent MLA is joining the Nova Scotia Liberal Party. Becky Druin made that announcement to reporters in Bridgewater today. Druin represents the Lunenburg West riding on the South Shore and was elected twice as a member of the Progressive Conservative Party. She left that party in the fall, citing differences with the government's leadership, and sat as an independent during this most recent sitting of legislature. Cape Breton University political scientist Tom Urbaniak says the move represents a major win for the Liberals, a party that was reduced to just two members after the 2024 provincial election. In other news, the New Democrats speaking out after the province announced it was eliminating 150 jobs in education last week. 95.7 Steve Gow has a look.
5: Paul Wozni is education critic for the Nova Scotia NDP. He says the most recent decision by the province to get rid of 150 education jobs is being made without much forethought. The comment comes after Education Minister Brendan McGuire on Thursday told reporters 47 jobs that have been vacant for years are among the cuts. The rest will be shuffling teachers from administrative and specialist roles back to classroom settings. Wozni says there's a misunderstanding about who is qualified to do that work in the school system.
6: I would want to see the paper that says, you know, here's who is doing specialist roles, here's their qualifications, they can be redirected in this particular way.
5: He says he's not convinced the shuffle is the answer to what ails the school system, adding the cuts are due in part to the government making decisions without doing the work to understand the impact that they'll have. I'm Steve Gow.
2: 95.7 News Radio time, 4:05. A First Nation in Nova Scotia planning now to draft its own cannabis law as police continue to crack down on unlicensed shops, including those on reserves. The Member 2 First Nation has appointed retired Canadian Senator Dan Christmas to now consult with community members. Christmas is from Member 2 and says it's time for Ottawa to fulfill its promise to include Indigenous authority over cannabis in federal legislation. Christmas recently presented a Senate committee with a clause to be added to the 2018 Cannabis Act that would recognize First Nation self-government. More early learning and child care spaces coming to the HRM, this time aiming to benefit families around Beaver Bank. 95.7's Blake Priddle has more.
7: It Takes a Village Daycare Society is opening a third location on Wingate Drive. The center will open up close to 200 new child care spaces, and these spaces are expected to be available later this year. Sackville, Bedford, Preston MP Braden Clark says these new spaces will help to ease the pressure on parents and give more children a place to learn, grow, and thrive in their own community. It Takes a Village received $2 million to support the development of the new center.

0: MP Clark says this center is an investment in families, our economy, and the next generation. The funding is through the Canada Nova Scotia Canada-wide Early Learning and Childcare Agreement. According to a provincial release, more than 9,600 new childcare spaces have been created across the province since 2021, and more than 2,600 are still being developed. I'm Blake Priddle.
1: Restaurants Canada says Atlantic eateries are being forced to make drastic decisions as thousands are forecast to shut down this year. 95.7's Shelley Summers has that story.
2: Agri-Food Analytics Lab has forecasted that Canada could experience a net loss of about 4,000 restaurants this year. The news comes with tourist season about to jump in full swing soon in Halifax. Vice President of Restaurants Canada Atlantic, Janik Cormier, tells Nova Scotia Today, restaurants are being forced to make drastic decisions.
3: You're seeing a lot of big chains pushing chicken sandwiches. That's not a coincidence. You're seeing menus being drastically reduced, less options to make it easier in the kitchen because we have problems staffing our kitchens. And then you'll see, I was in Newfoundland last week, and the price of tomatoes have gone through the roof. And that's due to mostly climate-related issues. But it's, you go to Subway and there's just no tomatoes because there's just no way to pass on that increase in cost to consumers.
2: Halifax Mayor Andy Fillmore, meantime, has indicated he's looking for ways to reduce or possibly even waive permit fees for sidewalk patios as the tourism season nears. I'm Shelley Summers.
1: Well, a reminder to check your mailbox before tomorrow to see if you received a yellow envelope from the federal government that contains the code to do the census, and completion is mandatory. More on that from Mike Eppel.
4: The census comes around every 5 years. It's a key tabulation by the government for political ridings and programs. Jeff Goldby is with Statistics Canada speaking to City News.
5: Its main purpose is to see how many people live in Canada, but it also provides us with all kinds of other information so that we have a real rich set of data. The census is absolutely essential to the proper functioning of our democracy. The riding boundaries for every MP, for every MPP across the country are determined by population count.
4: While personal information is kept private for 92 years by law, the demographic information is used by government and researchers to plan for healthcare services, immigration patterns, and social services. Completion of the census is mandatory. If you don't get it done, you could face a fine of up to $500. At the Business Center, I'm Mike Eppel.
1: And the Birds are bound for the finals. The Halifax Thunderbirds booked their ticket to the first finals appearance for the club since moving to the East Coast in 2019. That with a big win over the Georgia Swarm last night. Thunderbirds digital host Mackie Jenner says it was a strong response from the Thunderbirds after a bit of a lackluster performance in Game 2 on Saturday night.
6: Talk about a bounce back performance. I mean, in Game 2 of this series, kind of got the doors beaten off us a little bit, and you know, they were just able to turn around so quickly, and it was so exciting to see that success. But what a great game. It was super exciting all the way through. And finally, you know, the Thunderbirds pulling away at the end there for the big win.
1: Now, that win sets up an all-Canadian final matchup in the National Lacrosse League as the Thunderbirds will take on the Toronto Rock now for the title. A game one of the best of three series goes on Friday night. That's in Toronto. The series will then shift back to Halifax for game two on Sunday night. And if necessary, a game three would be in Toronto on May 23rd. Coming up in 60 seconds, we'll have another look at traffic and weather together on The Ones. 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It's 4:10.
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8: Tonight, the Stanley Cup playoffs continue in round two. Colorado took control early, defeating the Wild in the first two games at home. But when the series shifted to Minnesota, the Avalanche got handed their first loss of the playoffs. Now the Wild look to keep that momentum going and level the series, while Colorado looks to respond and extend their lead. You just have to watch the Stanley Cup playoffs. Coverage begins with Hockey Central tonight at 5:30 Eastern, 2:30 Pacific on Sportsnet.
1: 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Time once again for Rogers 5G home internet. Traffic and weather together on the ones. And with Halifax's most frequent traffic reports, here again is Jamie Montgomery.
9: Good afternoon. We do have delays right now on the McKay Bridge in and outbound. Slowdowns right now on Bears Road into Kanawha, looking at delays on the Bedford Highway heading towards Bayview Road, Flamingo Drive, and at Larry UTech Boulevard. Slowdowns on Hammonds Plains Road near Highway 102, Larry UTech Boulevard, and building towards Lucasville Road. 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With the latest forecast, here's meteorologist Alistair Alders.
10: Cloudy with rain showers tonight. Fog patches also in the forecast. 7 degrees the low. We're looking at about 5 to 10 millimeters of rain. The showers will taper off Tuesday morning and it becomes partly sunny in the wake of the system, but there will be a lingering chance of showers. North winds of 20 to 40 and 11 degrees. On Wednesday, a mainly sunny day and a high of 14 degrees. Tonight's overnight low is 7 degrees.
1: And right now in downtown Halifax, it is 11 degrees. Out at the airport, it's 13. 95.7 News Radio is the only station with a weather guarantee. 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Well, if you've been struggling to get compensation from WestJet after a last-minute cancellation, you're certainly not alone. Passengers across the country are saying they're being turned down for payouts they believe they are owed. For what's driving that frustration, here's 95.7's Leo Irnwine.
11: A CBC investigation found dozens of cases where WestJet canceled flights minutes after an aircraft swap. The airline blamed safety-related maintenance, but flight data shows some of those planes had been sitting on the ground for days. Under federal rules, airlines do not have to pay compensation if the issue is safety-related, but experts say these last-second swaps raise serious questions. And now a Calgary woman is adding her voice to the frustration. Laura Smith reached out to City News after her own trip fell apart.
12: We were all calling WestJet. Imagine hundreds of passengers trying to call WestJet. There's no information you can get actually at the airport. We were told to call. You know, after this great week in Palm Springs, we were just worn out, frustrated, and took away the vibe of the nice trip that we had.
11: The transportation agency says its investigation is active. WestJet has not explained why those planes were switched so close to departure. I'm Leo Irnwine.
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1: Cloudy skies and 11 degrees in downtown Halifax. Good afternoon, I'm Mark Hodgins. Here's a look at what's making news today. A former justice minister and independent MLA is now joining the Nova Scotia Liberals. Becky Druin made that announcement to reporters in Bridgewater earlier today. As well, the New Democrats speaking out after the province announced it was eliminating 150 jobs in education last week. And as well today, a First Nation here in Nova Scotia is now planning to draft its own cannabis law as police are continuing to crack down on unlicensed shops, including those on reserves. 95.7 News Time, 4:15. Time now to get a look at the latest in the world of sports this afternoon. Here is Alex Cicero.
16: Well, the Blue Jays and Tampa Bay Rays kick off a three-game series at Rogers Centre tonight, just a week after Tampa swept Toronto down at Tropicana Field. The Jays might be 18-22, but they're a game out of a wild-card spot as Kevin Gausman takes on Drew Rasmussen. The Jays are hoping for good news on Addison Barger, who went for an MRI on his right elbow, while the Jays are set to recall reliever Yariel Rodriguez from AAA. 95.7 News Radio and Sportsnet 1 will have the game at 8:07. In the Stanley Cup playoffs tonight, the Minnesota Wild host the Avalanche in Game 4 of their conference semifinal. The Avs are leading 2-1, and Sportsnet has faceoff at 9. In Toronto, the Maple Leafs and special advisor Shane Doan have mutually parted ways. Doan joined the Leafs back in 2023 during Brad Treliving's tenure as general manager. Over in the PWHL, the Montreal Victoire host the Minnesota Frost in Game 5, with the winner off to the Walter Cup final to play the Ottawa Charge, and faceoff for Montreal is 8 o'clock. And in the NBA playoffs, sitting 7-0, the OKC Thunder try to sweep the Lakers tonight and move on to the Western Conference Finals. Tip-off is 11:30. The first game of the night goes at 9. Game 4 between the Pistons and the Cavs in Cleveland. Detroit leading that conference semi 2-1. From the Sports Center, I'm Alex Cicero.
17: 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All right.

0: 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Wrote her number on your arm, so call her. Ciao.
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6: 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It's 4:19. Well, is travel to the U.S. by Canadians starting to bounce back? 95.7's business analyst Chris McCusker has a look.
7: For the first time since December 2024, Canadian travel to the U.S. posted an increase with a modest rebound, and it largely reflects a comparison with low cross-border trips last year. Now, return trips by Canadian residents from the U.S. by car and air rose 1.4% in April from the same month a year earlier, that according to data from StatsCan. There hadn't been an increase essentially since Donald Trump returned to the White House, thanks to tariffs, jabs that Canada should be the 51st state, along with his immigration and border crackdowns, which have at times ensnared Canadians. Even with the uptick in April, travel volumes remain significantly below pre-2025 levels. I'm Chris McCusker.
6: And a new report says Canada is better positioned than some other countries to face any inflationary pressures on food production, at least for now. Jason White with the Canadian Press has more.
8: The report by TD says Canada's fertilizer imports from the Gulf region are less than 5%, limiting the country's exposure to the ongoing war in Iran. Canada's position as the world's largest potash exporter also offers farmers some relief. The country entered the year with stronger inventories of canola and corn, but soybean inventory remains weak, and those rely heavily on nitrogen. That can't be substituted with potash. Jason White, The Canadian Press.
6: Coming up, we'll have another look at traffic and weather together on The Ones. 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
6: 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Time once again for traffic and weather together on The Ones. Brought to you by Rogers 5G Home Internet and with Halifax's most frequent traffic reports. Here's Jamie Montgomery.
12: Good afternoon. We do have delays right now on the Cirque heading towards Pleasant Street, as well as on the McKay Bridge in and outbound. Slight delays on Bears Road in Tiganon. Possible collision right now on the Bedford Highway near Joseph Howe Drive. We do have some slowdowns right now on Hammonds Plains Road near Highway 102, Larry Utech Boulevard and Building, heading towards Lucasville Road. With the latest forecast, here's meteorologist Alistair Alders.
13: Cloudy tonight, fog patches and rain showers expected, 5 to 10 millimeters. Winds will be light, though. 7 degrees is the low. And then on Tuesday, showers end in the morning. I do expect a partly sunny sky to develop, but there will be a lingering chance of showers. North winds of 20 to 40 with a high of 11 degrees. Wednesday's mainly sunny, seasonable 14. Thursday, mainly cloudy 13. And then another round of rain moves in for Friday with a high of 11 degrees. Tonight's overnight low is 7 degrees.
6: And right now in downtown Halifax, it is 12 degrees. Out at the airport, it's 14. 95.7 News Radio has traffic and weather together every 10 minutes on the ones in the morning and in the afternoon at 1, 11, 21, 31, 41, and 51 minutes past the hour. And recapping our lead story this afternoon, a former justice minister and independent MLA is joining the Nova Scotia Liberal Party. That announcement coming from Becky Druin today. She represents the Lunenburg West riding on the South Shore and was elected twice as a member of the Progressive Conservatives, leaving that party back in the fall. We'll have more on that story and a look at some other top stories as well coming up at the bottom of the hour with Chris Halef. 95.7 News Time, 4:23.
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6: The Devil Wears Prada 2 continuing to bring in the audiences. Eva Frangiscatos has a look.
7: For the second weekend in a row, The Devil Wears Prada 2 won the top spot at the box office.
14: May the bridges I burn light my way.
7: The sequel brought in another $43 million.
15: Yo! Send me back. I want to go back.
7: Another sequel, Mortal Kombat 2, based on the popular video game series, debuted in second place with $40 million. Michael held the third spot with $33.5 million. And in fourth place, it's The Sheep Detectives, earning nearly $16 million.
16: The day of a show is for me, it just feels like any day at all.
7: Billie Eilish, Hit Me Hard and Soft, the tour live in 3D, debuted in fifth place. The movie, directed by Eilish and Canadian James Cameron, made $7.5 million. I'm Eva Frangiscatos.
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19: Price for oil holding on to a gain today after the U.S. president said the ceasefire with Iran is on life support. Donald Trump also reportedly considering military action against Iran, that according to Axios. And he's also taking a page out of Canada's playbook by suspending the U.S. federal gas tax. Oil right now higher by $2.74 to $98.16. Now, higher oil price is good for Canada's stock market, which is higher for a second day, up by 91 points, 34,168. Gold futures higher by $6 to 4,736. Earnings to come from Finning International tomorrow. That stock right now is down 0.2%. But shares in the industrial equipment dealer up by almost 31% this year. And the Canadian dollar higher by 2.100, 73.14 cents U.S. Analysts at the Bank of Canada say prices on goods affected by Ottawa's counter tariffs against the U.S. last year were roughly 6% higher on average than non-tariffed goods.
7: The federal government imposed tariffs of 25% on a variety of items coming from America as retaliation for about 6 months. The prices came down once the tariffs were lifted. On Wall Street, fresh records for the S&P and the NASDAQ again today. The S&P up by 22, the NASDAQ higher by 50, and the Dow up by 33. At the Business Center, I'm Chris McCusker.
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2: Good evening. It's Monday, May 11th. I'm Chris Aleff, right now in downtown Halifax. Mostly cloudy and 11 degrees. Here's what's making news this hour. A former justice minister and independent MLA is joining the Nova Scotia Liberals.
37: The New Democrats are speaking out after the province announced it was eliminating dozens of jobs in education last week. We speak with NDP education critic Paul Wozni about the Houston government's 150 cuts.
38: A new report says Canada could see a loss of roughly 4,000 restaurants this year.
39: You're seeing menus being drastically reduced.
38: This as tourism season approaches.
2: And coming up later,
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2: Addison
0: Barger back on the IL. Eric Lauer DFA'd as the Jays and Rays open up at Rogers Center this evening. And the Avs and Wild get set for Game 4. Sports at 45.
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3: 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Time for Rogers 5G home internet traffic and weather together on the ones. And now with Halifax's most frequent traffic reports, here's Jamie Montgomery.
5: Good afternoon. We do have some inbound delays on the Forest Hill Parkway heading towards Main Street. Slowdowns right now on the circuit Pleasant Street. We do have some delays on both the McDonald and the McKay Bridge in and outbound. Slowdowns right now on Bears Road into Kanawha. Looking at some delays on Hammonds Plains Road near Highway 102 and heading towards Larry UTech Boulevard. 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With the latest forecast, here's meteorologist Alistair Alders.
6: Cloudy with fog patches and rain showers tonight. We could see 5 to 10 millimeters. The overnight low is 7 degrees. The winds will be light. And then on Tuesday, the showers end in the morning. It becomes partly sunny, but there will be a lingering chance of showers. North winds of 20 to 40 and tomorrow's high 11 degrees. Tonight's overnight low is 7 degrees.
3: And right now in downtown Halifax, it is 11 degrees, 11 at the airport. We'll have another check of traffic and weather together in less than 10 minutes. 95.7 time 4:34. A former high-ranking member of the PC party is joining the Liberals. Former Justice Minister Becky Druhan left the Tories in the fall to sit as an independent, citing differences with the government's leadership. Druhan represents the district of Lunenburg West and was elected twice as member of the PC party. Cape Breton University political scientist Tom Urbaniak says the move represents a major win for the Liberals, a party that was reduced to just 2 members after the 2024 election. Urbaniak says Druhan was a top performer in the most recent legislative session, adding that it's likely she'll want to run to become leader for the Liberals. The official opposition is reacting after the province announced late last week it was axing 150 positions in education. 95.7's Steve Gow explained.
7: NDP education critic Paul Wozni is speaking out after the cuts were announced Thursday. Talking to reporters, Nova Scotia Education Minister Brendan McGuire said of the 150 jobs impacted, 47 were for jobs that he says have been vacant for years. Arrests will come from teachers being removed from administrative and specialist roles and returning to classrooms. Wozni says some of those teachers may have backgrounds in subjects like math, science, but not all of them do.
8: It seems to me that this move is one being made without a whole lot of forethought. You know, I'm not sure what the compelling data is that this is the answer to what ails the school system.
7: Former head of the teachers union, Wozni, says this comes after budget cuts to NSCC contributed to some 90 job losses at the college level last week as well, adding he now has constituents telling him their lives are being impacted by the province's cuts. I'm Steve Gow.
3: Restaurants Canada Atlantic says eateries are being forced to make drastic decisions as thousands are forecast to shut down this year. 95.7 Shelley Summers joins us with more.
38: Agri-Food Analytics Lab has forecasted that Canada could experience a net loss of about 4,000 restaurants this year. The news comes with tourist season about to jump in full swing soon in Halifax. Vice President of Restaurants Canada Atlantic, Janik Cormier, tells Nova Scotia Today, restaurants are being forced to make drastic decisions.
39: You're seeing a lot of big chains pushing chicken sandwiches. That's not a coincidence. You're seeing menus being drastically reduced, less options to make it easier in the kitchen because we have problems staffing our kitchens. And then you'll see, I was in Newfoundland last week, and the price of tomatoes have gone through the roof. And that's due to mostly climate-related issues. But it's, you go to Subway and there's just no tomatoes because there's just no way to pass on that increase in cost to consumers.
38: Halifax Mayor Andy Fillmore, meantime, has indicated he's looking for ways to reduce or possibly even waive permit fees for sidewalk patios as the tourism season nears. I'm Shelley Summers.
3: 95.7 time 4:37. More early learning and childcare spaces are coming to HRM, and this time it is said to be benefiting families in Beaverbank. 95.7's Blake Priddle explained.
9: It Takes a Village Daycare Society is opening a third location on Wingate Drive.
40: The center will open up close to 200 new childcare spaces, and these spaces are expected to be available later this year. Sackville Bedford Preston MP Braden Clark says these new spaces will help to ease the pressure on parents and give more children a place to learn, grow, and thrive in their own community. It Takes a Village received $2 million to support the development of the new center. And MP Clark says this center is an investment in families, our economy, and the next generation. The funding is through the Canada Nova Scotia Canada-wide Early Learning and Child Care Agreement. According to a provincial release, more than 9,600 new childcare spaces have been created across the province since 2021, and more than 2,600 are still being developed. I'm Blake Priddle.
3: A reminder to check your mailbox before tomorrow to see if you received a yellow envelope from the federal government. It contains the code to do the census, and yes, it is mandatory to complete. Mike Apple reports.
9: The census comes around every 5 years. It's a key tabulation by the government for political ridings and programs. Jeff Goldby is with Statistics Canada speaking to City News.
10: Its main purpose is to see how many people live in Canada, but it also provides us with all kinds of other information so that we have a real rich set of data. The census is absolutely essential to the proper functioning of our democracy. The riding boundaries for every MP, for every MPP across the country are determined by population count.
9: While personal information is kept private for 92 years by law, the demographic information is used by government and researchers to plan for health care services, immigration patterns, and social services. Completion of the census is mandatory. If you don't get it done, you could face a fine of up to $500. At the Business Center, I'm Mike Apple.
3: And the Halifax Thunderbirds are off to the finals. Halifax defeated the Georgia Swarm last night to book their ticket to the NLL Finals for the first time since moving to the East Coast in 2019. Thunderbirds digital host Mackie Jenner tells 95.7 the Scotiabank Centre was rocking last night.
11: They know that every time they're on the floor, they have these people behind them, and they really are acting like a seventh man out on the floor with them, and they really use that energy to their advantage. And I mean, Scotiabank Centre was vibrating last night. I thought the roof was going to pop off at the end of the game. It was so exciting, and just the passion from the fans. It was so loud. It was incredible.
3: The win sets up an all-Canadian final. Coming up in 60 seconds, traffic and weather together, 95.7 time, 440.
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3: 95.7 time, 4:41 time for Rogers 5G home internet traffic and weather together on the ones. And now with Halifax's most frequent traffic reports, here's Jamie Montgomery.
5: Good afternoon. We've got slowdowns inbound on the Forest Hill Parkway at Main Street. Slowdowns right now on the 118 from Commodore Drive heading towards the Cirque. Bit of buildup right now on the McKay Ridge in and outbound. Delays right now on Bears Road into Connaught. Seeing some buildup right now in the Armdale roundabout coming from Jabucto and Quinpool Road. With the latest forecast, here's meteorologist Alistair Alders.
6: Some unsettled weather tonight, cloudy with rain showers, fog patches around 2, looking at about 5 to 10 millimeters with an overnight low of 7 degrees, but the winds will be light. And then on Tuesday, showers end in the morning, then becoming partly sunny, but a lingering chance of showers. North winds of 20 to 40 with a high of 11. And then Wednesday, mainly sunny with a seasonable high of 14. Tonight's overnight low, 7 degrees.
3: And right now in downtown Halifax, it is 11 degrees, 10 at the airport. 95.7 is the only radio station with a weather guarantee, and today's jackpot stands at $5,975 for your chance to win. 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WestJet is now facing questions about how it handles compensation claims after more travelers say their paperwork was rejected without a clear explanation. 95.7's Leo Irnwine has more.
16: A CBC investigation has been digging into how WestJet cancels flights and how it decides who gets paid. In several cases, the airliner swapped aircrafts just moments before a flight was called off. WestJet cited safety and maintenance issues, but flight data shows some of those planes have been grounded for days. And under Canadian rules, travelers can be owed up to $1,000 for major delays. However, that does not apply if the airline says the issue is safety-related. Advocates say these last-minute changes raise red flags. They argue that passengers may be misled about what they are entitled to, and now a Calgary woman is sharing her experience. Laura Smith says her family submitted everything WestJet asked for, but the airline still turned them down.
17: We were told within a month that they're denying our claim due to unplanned maintenance, which blankets the issue from the first day, which was a crew issue, but they don't have to provide proof of this unplanned maintenance.
16: The transportation agency confirms it's reviewing complaints about these cancellations. WestJet has not explained why these swaps are happening so close to departure times. I'm Leo Irnwine.
18: I'm sitting in a cafe, putting on lipstick, and then... 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
3: It's cloudy and 11 degrees in downtown Halifax. Good evening, I'm Chris Aleph. Here's what's making the news. A former high-ranking member of the PC party is joining the Liberals. And as well, the official opposition is reacting after the province announced late last week was axing 150 positions in education. And Restaurants Canada Atlantic says eateries are being forced to make drastic decisions as thousands are forecast to shut down this year. 95.7 time, 4:45. 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
0: Well, the Blue Jays made some roster moves before tonight's series opener with the Tampa Bay Rays at Rogers Center. And Addison Barger, who just returned from the injured list, is back on it with right elbow inflammation. So Yohendrick Pinyongo is recalled. Reliever Yariel Rodriguez also back up from AAA as the struggling Eric Lauer has been designated for assignment. The Jays turn to Kevin Gausman. The first place Rays counter with Drew Rasmussen. 95.7 News Radio and Sportsnet 1 will have the game at 8:07. On the ice, the lone game in the Stanley Cup playoffs tonight comes from Minnesota, where the Wild host the Avalanche in Game 4, many with a chance to even the series at 2, and the puck drops at 9 on Sportsnet. While the Maple Leafs have parted ways with special advisor Shane Doan, who was brought in during Brad Treliving's tenure as GM, Doan's contract was set to expire at the end of next month. It's a big night in the PWHL as the Montreal Victoire hosts the Minnesota Frost in Game 5 of their semifinal. The winner is off to the Walter Cup final, where the Ottawa Charge are waiting. Faceoff goes at 8. And in the NBA playoffs tonight, Shea Gilgeous-Alexander and Oklahoma City can sweep the Lakers and move on to the Western Conference Finals. Tip-off goes at 11:30, while at 9 o'clock, it's Game 4 between the Cavs and the Pistons. Detroit leading that conference semi 2-1. From the Sports Center, I'm Alex Ixero.
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3: 95.7 time, 4:48. Prime Minister Mark Carney continues to enjoy a strong lead over the Conservatives. City News Parliament Hill reporter Glenn McGregor has more.
2: This is a very clear lead for the Liberals, coming in now 11 percentage points ahead of Pierre Poilievre's Conservatives. Liberals at 44% when you look at decided and leaning voters. And that's pretty much right where they were in the election that ended at the end of April last year in 2025. But the Conservatives were much closer then. In this case, now the Conservatives are running around 33%. And the New Democrats down in 10%. If you look at the Carney's sort of personal approval ratings, and it is, you know, a year in, still actually enduring. Carney's overall approval rating, 58% approval, disapproval, only 34%. That is an unusually high number for someone who is a prime minister this long into the job.
3: While other airlines are cutting back on service, Porter Airlines is expanding some routes. 95.7's Chris McCusker explains.
7: Porter Airlines has announced new service from Billy Bishop Airport to Nashville International Airport, while bringing back service from Pearson to Quebec City. Now, the Nashville route will use the de Havilland Dash 8400 aircraft, with daily service beginning today. Porter's been flying to the U.S. out of Billy Bishop since 2008, and the carrier says the new U.S. Customs pre-clearance facility offers even greater convenience. Service to Quebec City will be operated by the brand-new 132-seat Embraer E195-E2 aircraft, with 12 weekly round-trip flights beginning tomorrow. Full schedule details are available at flyporter.com. I'm Chris McCusker.
3: And Charles de Ledesma reports the EU has imposed sanctions on 16 officials accused of helping Russia abduct tens of thousands of children from Ukraine.
8: The sanctioned officials are linked to forced identity changes and adoptions. The penalties also target seven centres suspected of indoctrinating or training the children for military service. Marta Kos, European Commissioner for Enlargement, says Russia must be held to account for the abductions policy.
9: We will discuss on three topics. First is how to bring the children back. Second is how to take care of them and their families once they are back. And the third very important topic is making Russia accountable for this. You know, war has really many faces, but stealing the children is really one of the most horrific, and we should stop this and Russia.
8: Since Russia's invasion of Ukraine in early 2022, over 20,500 children have been unlawfully deported. EU officials say many children are stripped of their Ukrainian identity. The International Criminal Court has issued an arrest warrant for Russian President Vladimir Putin for war crimes related to these abductions. I'm Charles de Ledesma.
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3: 95.7 time, 4:51 time for Rogers 5G home internet traffic and weather together on the ones. And now with Halifax's most frequent traffic reports, here's Jamie Montgomery.
5: Good afternoon. We've got slowdowns inbound on the Forest Hill Parkway and Main Street. Slowdowns right now on the 118 from Commodore Drive heading towards the Cirque. Bit of buildup right now on the McCabe Ridge in and outbound. Delays right now on Bears Road into Connaught. Seeing some buildup right now on the Armdale roundabout coming from Jabucto and Quinpool Road. With the latest forecast, here's meteorologist Alistair Alders.
6: A mainly cloudy day. We have fog patches out there this morning, and I do expect some showers to develop this afternoon with light southwest to westerly winds. 16 degrees is the guaranteed high, but closer to 9 degrees along the coast. And periods of rain showers will stick around tonight with an overnight low of 7 degrees. On Tuesday, I expect the showers to end in the morning. Sunny breaks developing later in the day, but a lingering chance of showers with north winds of 20 to 40 and 11 degrees. And then a bit drier through the middle of the week, mainly sunny Wednesday, 14. Thursday, mainly cloudy, 13, and then pretty good signals that we'll have more rain moving in for Friday, the high 11 degrees. Today's guaranteed high, 16.
3: And right now in downtown Halifax, it is 11 degrees, 10 at the airport, 95.7 time, 4:53.
11: Hey, it's Dom, and I'm gone, so just leave a message. 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

0: finally, her name's Jen, wrote her number on your arm, so call her. 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
3: Comedian Kevin Hart had his turn in the hot seat for Netflix's The Roast of Kevin Hart. Eva Fragiscados joins us with the highlight.
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15: Markets are holding on to gains on both sides of the border with just a few minutes left in the trading day. Fresh records for the S&P and the NASDAQ today. The S&P up by 7, the NASDAQ higher by 23, and the Dow is up 50 points. The U.S. president rejected the latest peace proposal from Iran, so the Strait of Hormuz is still closed and oil prices are still high. New sanctions also levied today around the sale of Iranian oil to China. The price for oil up by $2.65 on the day to $98.07. And these higher oil and gas prices very likely to show up in the April U.S. inflation data tomorrow. Paul Gardner is partner and portfolio manager at Avenue Investment Management.
16: It's also the bombing that's going on that's hurting all the infrastructure of not only oil, but also fertilizer processing, inputs to copper financing, inputs to other mining and materials. So it's all embedded, and eventually there's going to be a hike in overall inflation, not just due to oil, but to life goods that we consume.
15: On Bay Street, the TSX higher for its second day. It's up 43 points, 34,120. Gold futures up by $6 to 4,737. Now shares in Barrick Mining right now higher by 8.6% on Bay Street. That stock moving higher after an earnings beat and $3 billion in buybacks. The Canadian dollar right now unchanged, 73.12 cents U.S. At the Business Center, I'm Chris McCusker.
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29: Good afternoon. It is Monday, May 11th. I'm Mark Hodgins. Right now in downtown Halifax, we've got cloudy skies and it's 12 degrees. Here's a look at what's making news this afternoon. The Nova Scotia Liberal Party has a new member as a former PC cabinet minister turned independent makes a move. We'll have more on that story coming up.
30: We speak with the official opposition's education critic, who's reacting after the province announced late last week it was axing 150 positions in education.
31: High costs and labor shortages among the reasons restaurants are closing.
32: It just feels like operating conditions are getting worse and worse.
31: Restaurants Canada says eateries are being forced to make drastic

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1: 95.7 News Radio time, 5:01. It is time now for Rogers 5G home internet traffic and weather together on the ones. And with a look at Halifax roads once again this afternoon, here is Jamie Montgomery.
2: Good afternoon. We do have some inbound delays on the Forest Hill Parkway heading towards Main Street. Slowdowns right now at the Circuit Pleasant Street and heading towards the McKay Bridge. Fairly light right now on the McDonald Bridge. We do have delays right now on Bears Road in Chicanop. Bit of buildup right now on the Armdale Roundabout coming from Tobacco and Quinpool Road. And seeing some pretty heavy slowdowns right now on Hammonds Plains Road approaching Larry U Tech Boulevard. With the latest forecast, here's meteorologist Alistair Alders.
3: Unsettled tonight, cloudy with rain showers. Fog patches also expected. 5 to 10 millimeters in the forecast. The winds, though, will be light. 7 degrees, the overnight low, and then on Tuesday, showers end in the morning. It becomes partly sunny, but a lingering chance of showers with north winds of 20 to 40, the high 11 degrees. Tonight's overnight low is 7 degrees.
1: And right now in downtown Halifax, it is 12 degrees. Out at the airport, it's 14. We'll have another check of traffic and weather together coming up in less than 10 minutes. 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It's 5:03. A former justice minister and independent MLA is joining the Nova Scotia Liberal Party. Becky Druin made the announcement to reporters in Bridgewater earlier today. Druin represents the Lunenburg West riding in the South Shore and was elected twice as a member of the Progressive Conservatives. She left that party in the fall, citing differences with government's leadership, and sat as an independent during the most recent sitting of legislature. Cape Breton University political scientist Tom Urbaniak says this move is a major win for the Liberal Party, which was reduced to just 2 members after that 2024 provincial election. Well, the New Democrats speaking out today after the province announced they would be eliminating 150 jobs in education last week. 95.7's Steve Gow has that story.
4: Paul Wozni is education critic for the Nova Scotia NDP. He says the most recent decision by the province to get rid of 150 education jobs is being made without much forethought. The comment comes after Education Minister Brendan McGuire on Thursday told reporters 47 jobs that have been vacant for years are among the cuts. The rest will be shuffling teachers from administrative and specialist roles back to classroom settings. Wozni says there's a misunderstanding about who is qualified to do that work in the school system.
5: I would want to see the paper that says, you know, here's who is doing specialist roles, here's their qualifications, they can be redirected in this particular way.
4: He says he's not convinced the shuffle is the answer to what ails the school system, adding the cuts are due in part to the government making decisions without doing the work to understand the impact that they'll have. I'm Steve Gow.
1: 95.7 News Radio time, 5:05. Well, a First Nation in this province is planning to draft its own cannabis law as police continue to crack down on unlicensed shops. The Member 2 First Nation has appointed retired Canadian Senator Dan Christmas to now consult with community members. Christmas is from Member 2 and says it's time for Ottawa to fulfill its promise to include Indigenous authority over cannabis in federal legislation. Christmas recently presented a Senate committee with a clause to be added to the 2018 Cannabis Act that would recognize First Nation self-government. More early learning and child care spaces coming to the HRM, this time aiming to benefit families in Beaver Bank. 95.7's Blake Brittle has a look.
6: It Takes a Village Daycare Society is opening a third location on Wingate Drive. The center will open up close to 200 new child care spaces, and these spaces are expected to be available later this year. Sackville Bedford Preston MP Braden Clark says these new spaces will help to ease the pressure on parents and give more children a place to learn, grow, and thrive in their own community. It Takes a Village received $2 million to support the development of the new center. And MP Clark says this center is an investment in families, our economy, and the next generation. The funding is through the Canada Nova Scotia Canada-wide Early Learning and Child Care Agreement. According to a provincial release, more than 9,600 new childcare spaces have been created across the province since 2021, and more than 2,600 are still being developed. I'm Blake Prittle.
1: Restaurants Canada says that eateries are being forced to make drastic decisions here in Atlantic Canada as thousands are forecast to shut down this year. More on that from

0: Shelley Summers.
1: Agri-Food Analytics Lab has forecasted that Canada could experience a net loss of about 4,000 restaurants this year. The news comes with tourist season about to jump in full swing soon in Halifax. Vice President of Restaurants Canada Atlantic, Janik Cormier, tells Nova Scotia Today, restaurants are being forced to make drastic decisions.
2: You're seeing a lot of big chains pushing chicken sandwiches. That's not a coincidence. You're seeing menus being drastically reduced, less options to make it easier in the kitchen because we have problems staffing our kitchens. And then you'll see, I was in Newfoundland last week, and the price of tomatoes have gone through the roof. And that's due to mostly climate-related issues. But it's, you go to Subway and there's just no tomatoes because there's just no way to pass on that increase in cost to consumers.
1: Halifax Mayor Andy Fillmore, meantime, has indicated he's looking for ways to reduce or possibly even waive permit fees for sidewalk patios as the tourism season nears. I'm Shelley Summers.
0: Well, a reminder to check your mailbox before tomorrow to see if you've received a yellow envelope from the federal government, which contains the code to do the census, and completion of that is mandatory. Mike Eppel has more from the Business Center.
3: The census comes around every 5 years. It's a key tabulation by the government for political ridings and programs. Jeff Goldby is with Statistics Canada, speaking to City News.
4: Its main purpose is to see how many people live in Canada, but it also provides us with all kinds of other information so that we have a real rich set of data. The census is absolutely essential to the proper functioning of our democracy. The riding boundaries for every MP, for every MPP across the country are determined by population count.
3: While personal information is kept private for 92 years by law, the demographic information is used by government and researchers to plan for health care services, immigration patterns, and social services. Completion of the census is mandatory. If you don't get it done, you could face a fine of up to $500. At the Business Center, I'm Mike Eppel.
0: And the Birds are bound for the finals. The Halifax Thunderbirds booked their ticket to the first finals appearance for the club since moving to the East Coast in 2019 with a big win over the Georgia Swarm last night. Thunderbirds digital host Mackie Jenner says it was a strong response from the Thunderbirds after a lackluster performance in Game 2 on Saturday night.
5: Talk about a bounce back performance. I mean, in Game 2 of this series, kind of got the doors beaten off us a little bit, and they were just able to turn around so quickly, and it was so exciting to see that success. But what a great game. It was super exciting all the way through. And finally, the Thunderbirds pulling away at the end there for the big win.
0: And that win sets up an all-Canadian final now in the National Lacrosse League as the Thunderbirds will take on the Toronto Rock for the title. Game 1 of the best of 3 series goes Friday night in Toronto. The series then shifts back to Halifax for Game 2 on Sunday night. And if necessary, a Game 3 would be in Toronto on May 23rd. Coming up in 60 seconds, we'll have another look at traffic and weather together on the ones. 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
8: Tonight, the Stanley Cup playoffs continue in round 2. Colorado took control early, defeating the Wild in the first 2 games at home. But when the series shifted to Minnesota,
9: a statement here tonight in game 3.
8: The Avalanche got handed their first loss of the playoffs. Now, the Wild look to keep that momentum going and level the series, while Colorado looks to respond and extend their lead. You just have to watch the Stanley Cup playoffs. 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
0: .957 News Radio time, 5:11, time once again for traffic and weather together on the ones, brought to you by Rogers 5G Home Internet. And with another look at Halifax roads this afternoon, here again is Jamie Montgomery.
10: Good afternoon. Still dealing with that collision right now in Coronation Avenue in Halifax. Emergency crews still on the scene. Slowdowns right now inbound on the Forest Hill Parkway at Main Street. Slowdowns on the circuit at Pleasant Street. We do have some delays right now on the McKay Bridge heading into Halifax, as well as delays on Bears Road in Tekanah. A bit of buildup right now on Hammonds Plains Road near Highway 102, as well as Larry UTech Boulevard. With the latest forecast, here's meteorologist Alistair Alders.
11: Cloudy with rain showers tonight. Fog patches also in the forecast. 7 degrees the low. We're looking at about 5 to 10 millimeters of rain. The showers will taper off Tuesday morning, and it becomes partly sunny in the wake of the system, but there will be a lingering chance of showers. North winds of 20 to 40 and 11 degrees. On Wednesday, a mainly sunny day and a high of 14 degrees. Tonight's overnight low is 7 degrees.
0: And right now in downtown Halifax, it is 12 degrees. Out at the airport, it's 14. 95.7 News Radio is the only station with a weather guarantee. 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Well, if you've been struggling to get compensation from WestJet after a last-minute cancellation, you are not alone. Passengers across the country say they're being turned down for payouts they believe they are owed. For what's driving that frustration, here is 95.7's Leo Ernewine.
12: A CBC investigation found dozens of cases where WestJet canceled flights minutes after an aircraft swap. The airline blamed safety-related maintenance, but flight data shows some of those planes had been sitting on the ground for days. Under federal rules, airlines do not have to pay compensation if the issue is safety-related, but experts say these last-second swaps raise serious questions. And now a Calgary woman is adding her voice to the frustration. Laura Smith reached out to City News after her own trip fell apart.
13: We were all calling WestJet. Imagine hundreds of passengers trying to call WestJet. There's no information you can get actually at the airport. We were told to call. You know, after this great week in Palm Springs, we were just worn out, frustrated, and took away the vibe of the nice trip that we had.
12: The transportation agency says its investigation is active. WestJet has not explained why those planes were switched so close to departure. I'm Leo Ernewine.
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0: Cloudy skies and 12 degrees in downtown Halifax. Good afternoon, I'm Mark Hodgins. Here's a look at what's making news today. A former justice minister and independent MLA is now joining the Liberal Party. Becky Druin making that announcement to reporters in Bridgewater today. Druin represents Lunenburg West on the South Shore and was elected twice as a member of the PC Party, leaving that party in the fall, citing differences with the government's leadership. As well today, the New Democrats speaking out after the province announced it would be eliminating 150 jobs in education. And as well, a First Nation here in Nova Scotia planning now to draft its own cannabis law as police continue to crack down on unlicensed shops. 95.7 News Time, 5:15. Time now to get a look at the latest in the world of sports this afternoon. Here's Alex Sixero.
16: Well, the Eric Lauer era in Toronto is over. Before tonight's series opener with the Rays at Rogers Center, the Jays designated Lauer for assignment, recalling right-hander Yariel Rodriguez. Lauer giving up three more homers in yesterday's loss to the Angels with that velocity still down. The Jays also placed Addison Barger back on the injured list with right elbow inflammation. Yohendrick Piniango is recalled. He'll bat in the two-hole this evening. The Rays are now first in the East as Drew Rasmussen will take on Kevin Gausman. An 8:07 first pitch on 95.7. Canada News Radio and Sportsnet 1. To hockey in the Stanley Cup playoffs tonight, the Wild host the Avalanche in Game 4 of their Western semifinal. The Wild took Game 3 and are back in the series, trailing the Avalanche 2-1. They will drop the puck at 9 on Sportsnet. While the Maple Leafs have parted ways with senior advisor Shane Doan, whose contract was set to expire on June the 30th. In the PWHL, the Ottawa Charge are about to find out who they will play in the Walter Cup final. Montreal will host Minnesota in Game 5 of their winner go home with puck drop 8 p.m. To basketball, and here we go again. ESPN reporting the Milwaukee Bucks are ready to field trade offers for two-time MVP Giannis Antetokounmpo. The Bucks engaged with teams before the trade deadline, but nothing was completed. And in the NBA playoffs tonight, the Thunder can sweep the Lakers and move on to the Western Conference Finals with tip-off 11:30. At 9 o'clock, it's Game 4 between Cleveland and Detroit. The Cavs are trailing 2-1. From the Sports Center, I'm Alex Ixero.
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0: You're listening to The Drive at 5. It is 519. Well, BC's top doctor says the four Canadians who were stuck on a cruise ship at the center of a hantavirus outbreak will remain in isolation on Vancouver Island for a minimum of 21 days. Dr. Bonnie Henry says they include a Yukon couple in their 70s, a Vancouver Island resident also in their 70s, and a person in their 50s who is from BC but is currently living abroad.
23: I want to provide assurance as well that at no point during their arrival or transfer did any of them come in contact with the public, and the healthcare workers that were involved were all wearing appropriate PPE at all times. We now have daily monitoring in place, and they will remain fully isolated for the duration of their monitoring period.
0: Henry says the hantavirus is very different from respiratory illnesses and does not have pandemic potential, while also adding she does understand people in BC may be concerned, particularly, of course, given that COVID-19 pandemic. Coming up, we will have another look at traffic and weather together on the ones. 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
0: 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It is time once again for traffic and weather together on the ones. I'm brought to you by Rogers 5G Home Internet. And with Halifax's most frequent traffic reports, here again is Jamie Montgomery.
10: Good afternoon. Still dealing with that collision right now in Coronation Avenue in Halifax. Emergency crews still on the scene. Slowdowns right now inbound on the Forest Hill Parkway at Main Street. Slowdowns on the circuit Pleasant Street. We do have some delays right now on the McKay Bridge heading into Halifax, as well as delays on Bears Road in Tekanah. A bit of buildup right now on Hammonds Plains Road near Highway 102, as well as Larry UTech Boulevard. With the latest forecast, here's meteorologist Alistair Alders.
11: Cloudy tonight, fog patches and rain showers expected, 5 to 10 millimeters. Winds will be light, though. 7 degrees is the low. And then on Tuesday, showers end in the morning. I do expect a partly sunny sky to develop, but there will be a lingering chance of showers. North winds of 20 to 40 with a high of 11 degrees. Wednesday's mainly sunny, seasonable 14. Thursday, mainly cloudy 13. And then another round of rain moves in for Friday with a high of 11 degrees. Tonight's overnight low is 7 degrees.
0: And right now in downtown Halifax, it is 12 degrees. Out at the airport, it's 14. 95.7 News Radio has traffic and weather together every 10 minutes on the ones in the morning and in the afternoon at 1, 11, 21, 31, 41, and 51 minutes past the hour. And recapping our lead story this afternoon, the Nova Scotia Liberal Party has a new member as a former PC cabinet minister turned independent makes a move. Becky Druin making that announcement to reporters in Bridgewater earlier today. We'll have more on that and a look at some other top stories as well coming up for you at the bottom of the hour with Chris Aleff. 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It's 5:23.
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0: The Devil Wears Prada 2 continuing to bring in the audiences. We get more on that from 95.7's Eva Franciscatos.
1: For the second weekend in a row, The Devil Wears Prada 2 won the top spot at the box office.
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1: The sequel brought in another $43 million.
3: Go! Send me back. I want to go back.
1: Another sequel, Mortal Kombat 2, based on the popular video game series, debuted in second place with $40 million. Michael held the third spot with $33.5 million. And in fourth place, it's The Sheep Detectives, earning nearly $16 million.
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1: Billie Eilish, Hit Me Hard and Soft, the tour live in 3D, debuted in fifth place. The movie, directed by Eilish and Canadian James Cameron, made $7.5 million. I'm Eva Franciscatos.
0: Coming up, we'll have a look at the latest in business news this afternoon with Chris McCusker in the Dynamic Market Minute. 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
26: A number of big-name tech CEOs will be going with the U.S. president to China this week. Now, that includes the CEOs of Boeing, Visa, Qualcomm, Meta, Apple, and Tesla, which was confirmed today. Shares in Tesla jumped by about 4%. Shares in Apple down by a tenth of a percent. But that stock closed at a record high last week for the first time since December. Donald Trump also planning to talk about Iran with the president of China during the trip. trip. Records for the S&P and the NASDAQ again today ahead of U.S. inflation data tomorrow. The NASDAQ up by 27, the S&P higher by 14, and the Dow up by 95. Now, Trump also said today the ceasefire with Iran is on life support after he rejected the latest peace proposal. Trump says Iran would not commit to no nuclear weapons. The price for oil today up $2.65 to $98.07. So this did technically help Bay Street, which was higher for a second day, up 61 points, 34,138. Gold futures today moving higher by $13 to 4,742. And then the Canadian dollar right now is down 2.173 US. And Unifor will begin auto negotiations on June 22nd with Ford Motor Company. Unifor says the Canadian auto sector faces unprecedented challenges. And because of the past relationship, starting with Ford to set the pattern bargaining agreement just makes sense. I'm Chris McCusker.
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29: Good evening. It's Monday, May 11th. I'm Chris Halef. Right now in downtown Halifax, it is cloudy and 10 degrees. Here's what's making news this hour. A former justice minister and independent MLA is joining the Nova Scotia Liberals.
30: The new Democrats are speaking out after the province announced it was eliminating dozens of jobs in education last week. We speak with NDP education critic Paul Wozniak about the Houston government's 150 cuts.
2: A new report says Canada could see a loss of roughly 4,000 restaurants this year.
3: You're seeing menus being drastically reduced.
2: This as tourism season approaches.
29: And coming up later,
4: 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I'll have more coming up.
10: F.A. Lauer and place Barger on the injured list ahead of Game 1 with the Rays, while Minnesota, Colorado have the night all to themselves in the Stanley Cup playoffs. Sports at 45.
26: The TSX higher for a second day. Oil closed above $98. And fresh records on the S&P and the NASDAQ. 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
29: 95.7 time, 5:31 time for Rogers 5G home internet traffic and weather together on the ones. And now with Halifax's most frequent traffic reports, here's Jamie Montgomery.
11: Good afternoon. We do have some inbound delays on the Forest Hill Parkway heading towards Main Street. Slowdowns on the 118 near Commodore Drive heading towards the Cirque. Bit of buildup right now on the top half of the McKay Bridge heading into Halifax. We do have some slowdowns right now on Bears Road in Ticonaut and a bit of buildup on the Bedford Highway at Bayview Road. With the latest forecast, here's meteorologist Alistair Alders.
17: Cloudy with fog patches and rain showers tonight. We could see 5 to 10 millimeters. The overnight low is 7 degrees. The winds will be light. And then on Tuesday, the showers end in the morning. It becomes partly sunny, but there will be a lingering chance of showers. North winds of 20 to 40 and tomorrow's high 11 degrees. Tonight's overnight low is 7 degrees.
29: And right now in downtown Halifax, it is 10 degrees. It's 10 at the airport as well. We'll have another check of traffic and weather together in less than 10 minutes. 95.7 time, 5:33. Former high-ranking member of the PC Party is joining the Liberals. Former Justice Minister Becky Drouhan left the Tories in the fall to sit as an independent, citing differences with government's leadership. Drouhan represents Lunenburg West and was elected twice as a member of the Progressive Conservative Party. Cape Breton University political scientist Tom Urbaniak says the move represents a major win for the Liberals, a party that was reduced to just 2 members after the 2024 election. Urbaniak says Drouhan was a top performer in the most recent legislative session, adding that it's likely she'll want to run to become leader of the Liberals. The official opposition is reacting after the province announced late last week it was axing 150 positions in education. 95.7 Steve Gow has more.
30: NDP education critic Paul Wozni is speaking out after the cuts were announced Thursday. Talking to reporters, Nova Scotia Education Minister Brendan McGuire said of the 150 jobs impacted, 47 were for jobs that he says have been vacant for years. Arrests will come from teachers being removed from administrative and specialist roles and returning to classrooms. Wozni says some of those teachers may have backgrounds in subjects like math, science, but not all of them do.
18: It seems to me that this move is one being made without a whole lot of forethought. You know, I'm not sure what the compelling data is that this is the answer to what ails the school system.
30: Former head of the teachers union, Wozni, says this comes after budget cuts to NSCC contributed to some 90 job losses at the college level last week as well, adding he now has constituents telling him their lives are being impacted by the province's cuts. I'm Steve Gow.
29: Restaurants Canada Atlantic says eateries are being forced to make drastic decisions as thousands are forecast to shut down this year. 95.7 Shelley Summers explains.
2: Agri-Food Analytics Lab has forecasted that Canada could experience a net loss of about 4,000 restaurants this year. The news comes with tourist season about to jump in full swing soon in Halifax. Vice President of Restaurants Canada Atlantic, Janik Cormier, tells Nova Scotia Today, restaurants are being forced to make drastic decisions.
3: You're seeing a lot of big chains pushing chicken sandwiches. That's not a coincidence. You're seeing menus being drastically reduced, less options to make it easier in the kitchen because we have problems staffing our kitchens. And then you'll see, I was in Newfoundland last week, and the price of tomatoes have gone through the roof. And that's due to mostly climate-related issues. But it's, you go to Subway and there's just no tomatoes because there's just no way to pass on that increase in cost to consumers.
2: Halifax Mayor Andy Fillmore, meantime, has indicated he's looking for ways to reduce or possibly even waive permit fees for sidewalk patios as the tourism season nears. I'm Shelley Summers.
29: 95.7 time, 5:36. More early learning and childcare spaces are coming to HRM, and this time in Beaver Bank. 95.7's Blake Priddle with more.
4: It Takes a Village Daycare Society is opening a third location on Wingate Drive. The center will open up close to 200 new childcare spaces, and these spaces are expected to be available later this year. Sackville Bedford Preston MP Braden Clark says these new spaces will help to ease the pressure on parents and give more children a place to learn, grow, and thrive in their own community. It Takes a Village received $2 million to support the development of the new center. And MP Clark says this center is an investment in families, our economy, and the next generation. The funding is through the Canada Nova Scotia Canada-wide Early Learning and Childcare Agreement. According to a provincial release, more than 9,600 new childcare spaces have been created across the province since 2021, and more than 2,600 are still being developed. I'm Blake Priddle.
29: A reminder to check your mailbox before tomorrow to see if you received a yellow envelope from the federal government. It contains a code to do the census, and yes, completion is mandatory. Mike Eppel reports from the Business Center.
0: The census comes around every 5 years. It's a key tabulation by the government for political ridings and programs. Jeff Goldby is with Statistics Canada speaking to City News.
1: Its main purpose is to see how many people live in Canada, but it also provides us with all kinds of other information so that we have a real rich set of data. The census is absolutely essential to the proper functioning of our democracy. The riding boundaries for every MP, for every MPP across the country are determined by population count.
0: While personal information is kept private for 92 years by law, the demographic information is used by government and researchers to plan for healthcare services, immigration patterns, and social services. Completion of the census is mandatory. If you don't get it done, you could face a fine of up to $500. At the Business Center, I'm Mike Eppel.
29: Prime Minister Mark Carney continues to enjoy a strong lead over the Conservatives. City News Parliament Hill reporter Glenn McGregor has more.
5: This is a very clear lead for the Liberals, coming in now 11 percentage points ahead of Pierre Poilievre's Conservatives. Liberals at 44% when you look at decided and leaning voters. And that's pretty much right where they were in the election that ended at the end of April last year in 2025. But the Conservatives were much closer then. In this case, now the Conservatives are running around 33%. And the New Democrats down in 10%. If you look at the Carney's sort of personal approval ratings, and it is, you know, a year in, still actually enduring. Carney's overall approval rating, 58% approval, disapproval, only 34%. That is an unusually high number for someone who is a prime minister this long into the job.
29: Carney's 58% approval rating is a 2% drop from last week. And the Halifax Thunderbirds are off to the finals. Halifax defeated the Georgia Swarm last night to book their ticket to the NLL Finals for the first time since moving to the East Coast in 2019. Thunderbirds digital host Mackie Jenner tells 95.7 the Scotiabank Center was rocking last night.
7: They know that every time they're on the floor, they have these people behind them, and they really are acting like a seventh man out on the floor with them, and they really use that energy to their advantage. And, I mean, Scotiabank Center was vibrating last night. I thought the roof was going to pop off at the end of the game. It was so exciting, and just the passion from the fans. It was so loud. It was incredible.
29: The win sets up an All-Canadian final in the National Lacrosse League as the Thunderbirds will be taking on the Toronto Rock for the title. Coming up in 60 seconds, traffic and weather together, 95.7 time 540.
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29: 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Time for Rogers 5G home internet. Traffic and weather together on the ones and now with Halifax's most frequent traffic reports. Here's Jamie Montgomery.
11: Good afternoon. We do have some slowdowns right now on the circuit. Pleasant Street, a bit of delay right now on the McKay Bridge heading into Halifax, as well as slowdowns on Bears Road into Kanawha. Just be aware of Cool Harbor and Road from Cumberland Drive to Bissett Road. We'll have lane reductions for gas line work daily between 9 a.m. and 4 p.m. With the latest forecast, here's meteorologist Alistair Alders.
17: Some unsettled weather tonight, cloudy with rain showers, fog patches around 2, looking at about 5 to 10 millimeters with an overnight low of 7 degrees, but the winds will be light. And then on Tuesday, showers end in the morning, then becoming partly sunny, but a lingering chance of showers. North winds of 20 to 40 with a high of 11, and then Wednesday mainly sunny with a seasonable high of 14. Tonight's overnight low, 7 degrees.
29: 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WestJet is now facing questions about how it handles compensation claims after more travelers say their paperwork was rejected without a clear explanation.
8: A CBC investigation has been digging into how WestJet cancels flights and how it decides who gets paid. In several cases, the airliner swapped aircrafts just moments before a flight was called off. WestJet cited safety and maintenance issues, but flight data shows some of those planes have been grounded for days. And under Canadian rules, travelers can be owed up to $1,000 for major delays. However, that does not apply if the airline says the issue is safety-related. Advocates say these last-minute changes raise red flags. They argue that passengers may be misled about what they are entitled to, and now a Calgary woman is sharing her experience. Laura Smith says her family submitted everything WestJet asked for, but the airline still turned them down.
9: We were told within a month that they're denying our claim due to unplanned maintenance, which blankets the issue from the first day, which was a crew issue, but they don't have to provide proof of this unplanned maintenance.
8: The transportation agency confirms it's reviewing complaints about these cancellations. WestJet has not explained why these swaps are happening so close to departure times. I'm Leo Erdewine.
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29: It's cloudy and 10 degrees in downtown Halifax. Good evening. I'm Chris Halaf. Here's what's making the news this hour. A former high-ranking member of the PC Party is joining the Liberals. As well, the official opposition is reacting after the province announced late last week it was axing 150 positions in education. 95.7 time, 5:45.
10: The Blue Jays and Tampa Bay Rays open a three-game series at Rogers Center this evening, and we have news on Addison Barger. It's not good. Barger returns to the injured list with right elbow inflammation. Yohendrick Piñongo called up. The Jays also designated the struggling Eric Lauer for assignment. Yariel Rodriguez back up from AAA. Jays go with Kevin Gausman. Rays counter with Drew Rasmussen. 8:07 on 95.7 News Radio and Sportsnet 1. In the Stanley Cup playoffs tonight, the Minnesota Wild host the Avalanche in Game 4 of their conference semifinal. The Avs are leading 2-1. And Sportsnet has face-off at 9. In Toronto, the Maple Leafs and special advisor Shane Doan have mutually parted ways. Doan joined the Leafs back in 2023 during Brad Treliving's tenure as general manager. In the PWHL tonight, Game 5 of the semifinal between Montreal and Minnesota will not go ahead. We've learned the game has been postponed with a number of Montreal players dealing with some sort of an illness. Sounds like the game could be rescheduled for tomorrow. And in the NBA playoffs, sitting 7-0, the OKC Thunder try to sweep the Lakers tonight and move on to the Western Conference Finals. Tip-off is 11:30. The first game of the night goes at 9. Game 4 between the Pistons and the Cavs in Cleveland. Detroit leading that conference semi 2-1. From the Sports Center, I'm Alex Cicero.
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29: While other airlines are cutting back on their service, Porter Airlines is expanding some routes. 95.7's Chris McCusker explains.
22: Porter Airlines has announced new service from Billy Bishop Airport to Nashville International Airport while bringing back service from Pearson to Quebec City. Now, the Nashville route will use the de Havilland-8400 aircraft with daily service beginning today. Porter has been flying to the U.S. out of Billy Bishop since 2008, and the carrier says the new U.S. Customs pre-clearance facility offers even greater convenience. Service to Quebec City will be operated by the brand-new 132-seat Embraer E195 E2 aircraft with 12 weekly round-trip flights beginning tomorrow. 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I'm Chris McCusker.
29: Charles de la Desma reports the EU has imposed sanctions on 16 officials accused of helping Russia abduct tens of thousands of children from Ukraine.
23: The sanctioned officials are linked to forced identity changes and adoptions. The penalties also target 7 centres suspected of indoctrinating or training the children for military service. Marta Kos, European Commissioner for Enlargement, says Russia must be held to account for the abductions policy.
24: We will discuss on 3 topics. First is how to bring the children back. Second is how to take care of them and their families once they are back. And the third very important topic is making Russia accountable for this. You know, war has really many faces, but stealing the children is really one of the most horrific, and we should stop this and Russia.
23: Since Russia's invasion of Ukraine in early 2022, over 20,500 children have been unlawfully deported. EU officials say many children are stripped of their Ukrainian identity. The International Criminal Court has issued an arrest warrant for Russian President Vladimir Putin for war crimes related to these abductions. I'm Charles de la Desma.
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0: Tonight, the Stanley Cup playoffs continue in round two. Colorado took control early, defeating the Wild in the first two games at home. But when the series shifted to Minnesota,
1: a statement here tonight in game three.
0: The Avalanche got handed their first loss of the playoffs. Now, the Wild look to keep that momentum going and level the series, while Colorado looks to respond and extend their lead. You just have to watch the Stanley Cup playoffs. Coverage begins with Hockey Central tonight at 5:30 Eastern, 2:30 Pacific on Sportsnet.
29: 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Traffic and weather together on the ones, and now with Halifax's most frequent traffic reports, here's Jamie Montgomery.
11: Good afternoon. We do have some slowdowns right now on the circuit, Pleasant Street. A bit of delay right now on the McKay Bridge heading into Halifax, as well as slowdowns on Bears Road into Kanawha. Just be aware of Cool Harbor Road from Cumberland Drive to Bissett Road. We'll have lane reductions for gas line work daily between 9 a.m. and 4 p.m. With the latest forecast, here's meteorologist Alistair Alders.
17: A mainly cloudy day. We have fog patches out there this morning, and I do expect some showers to develop this afternoon with light southwest to westerly winds. 16 degrees is the guaranteed high, but closer to 9 degrees along the coast. And periods of rain showers will stick around tonight with an overnight low of 7 degrees. On Tuesday, I expect the showers to end in the morning. Sunny breaks developing later in the day, but a lingering chance of showers with north winds of 20 to 40 and 11 degrees. And then a bit drier through the middle of the week, mainly sunny Wednesday, 14, Thursday mainly cloudy 13, and then pretty good signals that we'll have more rain moving in for Friday, the high 11 degrees. Today's guaranteed high 16.
29: And right now in downtown Halifax, it is cloudy and 10 degrees. It's 10 at the airport as well. 95.7 time, 5:53.
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29: Well, it seems Kevin Hart had his turn in the hot seat for Netflix's The Roast of Kevin Hart. 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
3: Ever imagine starting over in a small town?
8: Well, we did it, and it was the best move we ever made. 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
9: The price for oil did finish higher today after the U.S. president said the ceasefire with Iran is on life support. Donald Trump is also reportedly considering further military action against Iran. That's according to Axios. And he is also apparently taking a page out of Canada's playbook by suspending the U.S. federal gas tax. Oil today higher by $2.65 to $98.07 a barrel. Now, higher oil prices good for Canada's stock market, which did move higher for a second straight day, up 61 points, 34,138. Shares in Calgary-based Enbridge higher by 1.5% today after a report the company met with an official at the White House. It is connected to plans to expand a major natural gas pipeline into New England. The plans are said to be in the early stages. Now, speaking of pipelines, the leaders of Trans Mountain and the federal agency that oversee the Crown Corporation say it's possible Ottawa will own the Alberta to BC pipeline indefinitely. The president and CEO of Trans Mountain told a Canadian club luncheon today it's an incredible strategic asset. Gold futures higher by a third of a percent today to $4,745. And the Canadian dollar right now is down 1.73311 U.S. On Wall Street, fresh records for the NASDAQ and the S&P again today. The NASDAQ up by 27, the S&P up by 14, the Dow higher by 95. At the Business Center, I'm Chris McCusker.
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0: I thought I'd begin the week with a bit of a good news story. If you remember back several weeks ago, we had Nova Scotia singer-songwriter Adam Baldwin into the studio on the eve of the release of the movie that was based on one of his songs. The movie is called Little Lorraine. It's a truly Nova Scotian story. The plot is a story out of work coal miners who are offered a job on a lobster boat. Then that turns into a drug smuggling operation involving local funeral homes. The movie is based off Baldwin's song Lighthouse in Little Lorraine, and Baldwin tells the story of the movie's director, Andy Hines, who is a Grammy-nominated music video director that thought it should be a full-length film, and here we are. Little Lorraine has become a hit, playing here in Halifax and selling up shows out in Cape Breton. The movie now showing across Canada at select theaters and is putting rural Nova Scotia, particularly Cape Breton, on the map. This is just the latest Nova Scotia success story when it comes to the film industry. We know that our part of the world has become a marquee destination for film and television producers. If you've been around Argyle Street as of late, you've no doubt seen some of the people working on Lillian Next Door. That's a film starring Jane Alexander, who lives in Lockport, Nova Scotia, by the way. You likely have seen the series from its streaming on a streaming service near you, and a lot of that is shot around Beaver Bank and Lower Sackville and in parts of the Sackville River. And let's not forget Sullivan's Crossing, where I've seen shots of

and from and Sullivan's Crossing can remind the powers that be that the arts community is important, it contributes to our economy, and puts Nova Scotia in front of a lot of eyes. That's the kind of marketing that money can't buy. I'm Dan Allstrand. That's just my opinion.

0: everybody. Welcome to Monday. Got through the weekend. It was a mixed bag, certainly when it became a little bit of a wet one on Sunday for Mother's Day, which was, I don't think many people were too upset about having all that rain yesterday, given that we've been through the drought situation that we've been through. But if you had plans with mom outside, you likely had to pivot a little bit yesterday and get inside and celebrate your moms. And I hope that moms had a wonderful day right across Nova Scotia and right across Canada yesterday. More showers are in the forecast for today. That means another wet one. I see people outside with the umbrellas today. The good news is that it's supposed to begin to clear tomorrow afternoon, and then we're into more sunshine Wednesday and Thursday, so a chance to dry out. I was out for a walk on Saturday around Belcher's March, which is in my neighborhood, and I noticed a lot of the trees were starting to bud and starting to pop, as they say. I think we're gonna probably see a bunch of that really bright green start to hit the trees here probably when the sun pops out. So it's a wonderful time of the year. We get those brand new leaves, the brand new color, and things start to take shape. And I know many of you are looking forward to spring actually starting, considering we're almost halfway through May already. Some big speculation today, very quickly before we get to our counselors, some big speculation today. There's going to be a bit of a bombshell of an announcement on the political, provincial political scene. There's the Liberal Party has made an announcement that they're going to have a news conference in Bridgewater around 11 o'clock this morning. And the speculation is that now independent MLA, former PC cabinet minister Becky Druhan, is going to join the Liberal caucus as we start to talk about things like floor crossing. And looks like it may be happening here. This one's a bit different, right? To set the table, Druhan was, of course, a cabinet minister and then sat as an independent. And if the rumors are true, and we'll know at 11 o'clock, then we'll now become a member of the Liberal caucus. So not the traditional floor crossing that we've seen as of late, but still a floor crossing. So that might be something you want to talk about when we open up the telephone lines here in about 50 minutes time. Also, the long-term care strike continues in our part of the world. More homes have joined the strike today. As that thing carries on, we're well into 4 weeks, and more people are sending me emails and coming up to me on the weekend and saying that they are noticing a difference in the level of care that their family members are receiving, those that are in the long-term care facilities as the strike continues to roll on. We know there was some discussions last week that didn't accomplish the goal of coming to a contract, but that's the way that contracts come, right? We have to have negotiations, and let's hope that this thing, they get back to the bargaining table on this thing. It is Monday here on the program. That means, of course, it is tradition that it is time now for our Counselors on the Hot Seat segment. And I'm very pleased to welcome a pair of counselors to the show today, one sitting in front of me here in the studio and the other on the phone. We'll start with the counselor on the phone, and that's Catherine Morris. Counselor Morris, welcome back.
1: Thanks, Dan. Good to be back.
0: I'm glad you're here. And in the studio with me today, sitting across from me looking out at the window at the wet roads, is District 5 Counselor, and that's Sam Austin. Sam, how are you?
2: I'm good, Dan. I was actually just admiring the fuzzy trees that you were describing earlier.
0: This is that time of the year where everything kind of pops, right? We get
2: it
0: that.
2: It is. From the ninth floor vista up here, there's a good overview of the North End.
0: 902-405-6000, 1-877-801-8255. It wasn't so foggy, Sam. You could see Dartmouth. Some days we can.
2: Well, that's the best view.
0: I knew you were going to say that. 902-405-6000, 1-877-801-8255. If you have a question for our counselors, this is an opportunity to do so. Again, 902-405-6000, 1-877-801-8255. You can send us an email as well. The address to do that is mine, Dan, D-A-N dot Allstrand, A-H-L, S-T-R-A-N-D at RCI.rogers.com. That accomplishes

0: same thing. I'm going to start with you this morning, Councillor Morse. I read a story in the Herald today about a big development that's happening around the Mount, around Mount St. Vincent, that was originally scheduled for about 7,000 units. There are another 3,500 now have been requested at the Seton Ridge development. Tell me a little bit about this ask and if this is something that the city would consider.
1: Yes, this was originally approved in 2016 for around 7,000, population of 7,000. Only just learning myself in the last few weeks that they're looking to add a few stories on some of the high rises out there, which would, of course, increase the population. So this is just in review right now with HRM planners, and they're looking at the implications. Of course, when you add more people, you usually it impacts transportation and the number of vehicles and that sort of thing. So all of that is under review right now. I guess I don't have necessarily a lot of concerns about it as a one-off, but it's just when I look at the cumulative impact, because there have been other large developments proposed for the area, I do have some concerns about kind of the rate at which we're growing and adding. And when you look at it all together, it's kind of a big picture. So that'll have to be understood a little bit better as the planners are working on it.
0: I think it's important to note that this isn't certainly going to happen in the next year, right? I think it's a 12-year long project.
1: Yeah, it's about 10 years. They're just building some of the roads, access roads right now. They're not paved yet, but they've been working on transforming that hill into a foundation and getting the pipes and infrastructure in there. So they're still doing that. And the build out will be another 7, 8, 9 years or so.
0: We could see a significant influx of people living in that part of the world, Councillor Morse, with this development and the one off Regency Park Drive, which is also another large one. So any concern that the infrastructure that supports it, the roads and such, are going to be pushed to their limits, if not over?
1: Well, it certainly makes a stronger case for getting bus rapid transit and improved transit connections for the area. We have pretty good transit connections now, and we have a big bus terminal at Lacewood, but we really need to step it up on the transit side.
0: 902-405-6000, 1-877-801-8255. You're not off the hook, Councillor Austin. I promise. We took a lot of calls last week. And for whatever reason, the discussion returned to that building in Dartmouth that was built with two extra stories. Mm-hmm. It seems to be the consensus, at least with the people that call the show and email us, that they don't think that those two stories are ever going to come off, that it's just that there's going to be some kind of deal that gets worked out between the city and the developer, despite the fact we asked the mayor about it, and he said, well, we really can't work out a deal. This is kind of the only option that we have. So, councillor for that area, what's your thoughts on that building?
2: The mayor is correct. It is one of these, it's an unfortunate situation. I know there's a lot of folks out there speculated. It was like, they were just trying to pull a fast one, right? This was bad judgment combined with misunderstanding of the bylaw, right? I'm confident there wasn't an ill intent in terms of let's just build and ask for forgiveness. There was negligence in terms of let's just build, the paperwork will catch up with us. We're within the bylaw, but they fundamentally misunderstood what the bylaw's built form provisions were. And so then that leaves us in this unfortunate situation. Certainly the dominant feedback that I received from folks in my district were, well, why don't you let them keep the two floors, but they can't profit from it. It has to be used for affordable housing. And council had a really good discussion about that. And it's very clear legally, we are not able to do things like that. We can only consider this from a planning basis. We can't take those kinds of things into account. And once you can't do that, it's just like there's nowhere to go on this. So I don't see any potential for negotiation with the city at this point, because we can't negotiate. Council has also made its decision now, so they can't get an occupancy permit unless those two floors are removed, so the ball is in their court.
0: The affordable housing piece aside, there has also been discussion about there's a park nearby that has been offered to be upgraded and grown. Is that under the same deal?
2: Same thing. We can't we can only consider this on the basis of the planning merits. We can't approach this from that kind of more, you know, there's what's legal and then there's what's just, and you try and have those things line up, but they don't always inhabit the same space. And on this one, legally, we can only look at this from a planning basis. We can't get into, well, we'll let you keep your two floors, but you're going to have to pay through the nose in other ways to benefit the community. We just can't do it.
0: Any concern because of the cost? It can't be cheap to take two floors off of a building. Any concern that that to the developer will just walk away and leave that building as it is?
2: Well, I don't know where their finances are. I mean, we'll cross that bridge if we get to it. I mean, there's a substantial investment even in the floors that remain. So, you know, hopefully it doesn't come to that. But if it does, well, you know, it wouldn't be the first time that there is a derelict building around town.
0: 902-405-6000, 1-877-801-8255. Counselors, I'm going to ask you very quickly another question, and then we'll get to the phones. I was reading a little bit earlier today, and I'll start with you, Counselor Austin, that one of the parkades, the privately owned parkades on Spring Garden Road at Park Lane, has tripled its daily rate for people to park. I think it's gone from $10 to $40. Some concern in that part of the world because that was an inexpensive place to park, given that the city has raised its parking fees. Unintended consequence, perhaps?
2: Well, I mean, from what I gather, I mean, I don't think it's the city raising its fees for on street that is causing Park Lane to triple their rates. I mean, they're looking around, they're a business, they're saying, what's the market rate going? And we're seeing more people are being ordered back to the office. So suddenly you got more parking demand. So I think they just looked at it and said, well, hey, we can charge more for this.
0: Councilor Morris?
1: Yeah, it's supply and demand. they saw an opportunity, so it's going up.
0: Because it's a private lot, obviously, nothing that the city has no say on that,
2: we
0: right?
2: don't regulate the price of parking on private lots.
0: 902-405-6000, 1-877-801-8255. We're going to take a break and we'll head to the phones. 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We're back in minutes.
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0: All right, welcome back. It is the Monday edition of Nova Scotia Today, and that means it is time for Counselors on the Hot Seat. This is your opportunity to ask questions of our counselors in the studio today. Counselor Sam Austin on the phone, Counselor Catherine Morse. If you have a question, 902-405-6000 or 1-877-801-8255. Let's go right to the phones, and we say hello this morning to Glenn. Glenn, how are you?
1: Good, Dan. Thank you. And counselors, good morning. Two quick questions and a suggestion. Are the enforcement officers out for the e-scooters and the e-mobility bikes?
2: Yeah, so I'm not sure off the top of my head exactly what our enforcement looks like on that. We do have a contract with the company. My experience is they are pretty responsive to issues around, these things getting left in places that they're not supposed to. But if you're talking about, I see them too, right? Like the someone on the e-scooter going along with no helmet. That is an HRP enforcement thing. And I think Councillor Morris has certainly raised at council numerous times about the need for better HRP traffic enforcement, not just with e-scooters, but just across the board.
0: Councillor Morris?
3: Yes. I mean, I would encourage people to, if you see a particular problem, to contact HRM through 311, or if it's something like a helmet violation, to contact HRP. It's very helpful if people can report these things as they observe them, and we'll try to stay on top of it.
0: Back to you, Glenn.
1: Okay. That, to me, counselors, that's kind of useless, but I'm going to move on from that. Don't you think that is going to be very, very hard to control in this city, because the cyclists are even breaking the rules, and they've been on the streets and with no helmets and on the sidewalks for years. So, I'm just going to move on. But, I think that we're spending $90,000 on these enforcement officers, and I don't know why Bird Canada isn't. And we're also spending $111,000 on the project managers, which that's another something else Bird Canada should be doing. So I'm going to make a suggestion on another topic very quickly. And what do you think, counselors, on spearheading a campaign every spring for trash pickup, make a slogan contest for the trash, put it on the airwaves, have a contestant win for the best slogan, volunteers spearheaded by the counselors to go out on the streets with the volunteers, helping to pick up trash, knocking on doors, getting donations so it doesn't affect our tax base, and have bylaw officers out full force, and just make it a community of it. Every counselor look after their own district, and put a bit of spirit into the city.
0: Thanks, just Glenn.
1: Thank you.
0: I guess we'll let's roll it back here to Glenn's point about enforcement.
2: Yeah, so the only thing I would add is that this isn't a particular scooter or cyclist problem. This is a human problem. I mean, you don't have to look far on the road. I've noticed that drivers these days, because this traffic congestion has worsened. I mean, the number of people that sail through in front of you, like not just pushing the yellow, but go the last car, like going through on red. People distracted driving with looking at their phones while they're driving along. There's no shortage of traffic infractions, and the scooters are kind of very visible because they're very new, but this is a human problem.
0: But do we need to update, and I know we already have updated the rules to get them off the sidewalks, Councillor Austin.
2: It's an enforcement issue. They're not supposed to be on the sidewalks.
0: Right, and I understand that part, but these things are to the point now where they're essentially motorcycles, particularly the bicycles with the big over, 500 watt engines that they have motors that they have on the back of them. Do we need to update the rules to give police more opportunities to
2: I don't think it's an issue of updating the rules. I think it's an issue of in fairness to HRP, they've had some difficult couple of years in terms of retention of officers. And the first priority for HRP is always to fill the patrol shift so that, when you call 911, there's someone to respond. They've tended to, when they face these labor shortages, it's the community response officers, it's the traffic unit where bodies have been borrowed road from. And so it's been a slow process to get the traffic unit back up and fully staffed. But even at fully staffed for the size of the city, I think it's undersized. And it's an issue of needing more resources into policing, which is a little bit of a thorny issue.
0: Fair enough. Councillor Morse.
3: Yeah, I agree with everything Sam is saying there on policing. And I think the, you know, what it speaks to as well is we're just going to see more people using the motorized bikes, and there's more demand for that, the scooters, different ways of getting around. So, you know, we have to continue to give people more options for getting around the city, better infrastructure, safer lanes for people to use, you know, other types of vehicles besides cars. That's not saying that we're not going to work on our roads as well, but we just have to keep improving the infrastructure to give people more options for getting around.
0: Would this ever, Councillor Austin, become a bylaw enforcement issue? I mean, obviously, just all the things you were just describing with HRP, would that ever come into the realm of compliance to enforce some of these rules?
2: Possibly. I mean, we're looking, it's a slow process, but I mean, there is a lot of work being done on police reform, looking at how we can do things differently. And my go-to example is always paramedics, right? Before the 1970s, if you needed transport to the hospital, in some places you get carried in a hearse because that was the only vehicle that had a place you could lie down in. But it was oftentimes police that would carry people to the hospital. The idea of paramedics came about, and now we don't even think about it because it's so obvious that this was a much better way to handle this. And I think we're going to see similar sorts of things in policing. We've launched like the care team here in the urban core now, where, you know, if it's a non-emergency and you're having some kind of like, say, mental health distress, there's now civilian response that can go and attend to that call. So we're starting into that stuff, and whether or not we can do that with some of our traffic enforcement, you know, it's something that I'm open to looking at, but whether or not it's feasible or not, I can't say at this stage.
0: Councillor Morris, you think this could ever become a compliance issue rather than taxing the police with somebody not wearing a helmet?
3: Yeah, I'd like to see us move in that direction, but we also could do more with technology. I mean, we could do more with photo radar. We're moving towards making sure our parking enforcement staff, for example, have little computers they can use when they're out in the field to double check on all of the license plates and you know, be more efficient about ticketing and enforcement through technology. So there is a lot more that we can do, and we need to evolve more efficient systems, I think, to deal with this, because it's only going to continue. We're going to continue to have these issues as we grow.
0: 902-405-6000, 1-877-801-8255. That's the number. We're going to take a break for the news. Counselors on the Hot Seat continues on the other side.
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16: From the 95.7 News Desk, I'm Chris Haleff. Here's what's making news this hour. A former high-ranking member of the PC Party is joining the Liberals. Former Justice Minister Becky Drouhan left the Tories in the fall to sit as an independent, citing differences with the government's leadership. Drouhan represents the district of Lunenburg West and was elected twice as member of the PC Party. Cape Breton University political scientist Tom Urbaniak says the move represents a major win for the Liberals, a party that was reduced to just two members after the 2024 election. Urbaniak says Drouhan was a top performer in the most recent legislative session, adding that it's likely she wants to run to become leader of the Liberals. And the Halifax Thunderbirds are off to the finals. Halifax defeated the Georgia Swarm earlier this week to book their ticket to the NLL Finals for the first time since moving to the East Coast in 2019. Thunderbirds digital host Maki Jenner tells 95.7 and the Scotiabank Center was rocking.
17: Every time they're on the floor, they have these people behind them, and they really are acting like a seventh man out on the floor with them, and they really use that energy to their advantage. And
16: the win sets up an all-Canadian final in the National Lacrosse League as the Thunderbirds will be taking on the Toronto Rock for the title. Game one of the best of three series goes Friday night in Toronto. The series will then shift back to Halifax on Sunday for game two. And if necessary, game three will be in Toronto on May 23rd. For more news, you can follow us on Twitter or at halifax.citynews.ca.
18: I'm meteorologist Alistair Alders. Cloudy with rain showers and fog patches tonight. 5 to 10 millimeters. The winds are light down to 7 degrees. And then the showers will taper off in the morning Tuesday, and we'll see a partly sunny sky developing, but a lingering chance of showers. North winds of 20 to 40 with a high of 11 degrees. Wednesday mainly sunny, 14. Thursday's mainly cloudy, 13. And then more rain to end the week on Friday. Periods of rain with a high of 11 degrees.
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0: All right, we got lots of calls, so we're going to get right to it here. This is Councillors on the Hot Seat. In case you're just joining us in the studio, District 5 Councillor, that's Sam Austin on the phone. District 10 Councillor, that's Catherine Morris. The number is 902-405-6000 or 1-877-801-8255. We'll kick off the second half of this with Gloria. Gloria, how are you?
19: I'm great. Did you see that hockey game?
0: Yeah, the Canadiens fans are not leaving me alone this morning, I can tell you that.
19: What a game.
0: Yeah, what a game. They found the way to score. That's like five goals in two games. That's
19: and that Dobis, he's unbelievable.
0: Yeah, no doubt. No doubt. Your question for our councillors, Gloria?
19: My question, I'll ask this to Sam since he's in his district.
0: Sure.
19: Sam, the building on Wise Road, I hear you say you can't do anything legally about it. Are you aware that a precedent has already been set for somebody building a building without a permit and allowed to keep it?
2: There's the mic. What I was saying is not that we can't do anything about it, that we can't negotiate it. The precedent, I think there was 30 years ago, mid-90s, there was a building on Brunswick Street that was built an extra floor in the council.
19: Sam,
2: let me finish.
19: I was, When I was on council, I'm talking about that one, Brunswick Street. One when I was on the council that was built on the arm, a dwelling. The planning came and were telling us it had to be removed. Mr. Traves came down and spoke in favor of the developer keeping it. I wasn't going to ask him to tear it down anyway, but it stayed. I could give you the name, but I wouldn't do that on the air. But ask Mr. Traves.
2: Okay.
19: So that's a precedent already.
2: Well, I mean, I think, I don't know that one, so I'll have to take it away.
19: Well,
2: I mean,
19: I've the told one that you we've what all, it is. Well, it's very plain. Gloria, it was a building without a permit.
2: Gloria, can you not interrupt when I'm trying to talk here?
19: Yeah.
2: Okay, so the situational wise, like the legal advice we have, like, because I mean, the main thing I heard from people was a willingness to, like, you know what, let them keep it if it's all going to be affordable housing. But the legal advice we had is
19: I've heard all that.
2: Just planning.
19: Yeah, I've heard all that. I've heard all that two or three times. But my question is, a precedent has already been set. And if the developer knows about that, then he should use it. Because you can't be fair to one person and unfair to another. Anyway, I'll let that go. My other question, and this is for both you and Catherine, why would you not meet with the developers instead of asking for a staff report?
0: Developers where, Gloria?
19: About the streets and the roads.
2: Do you mean Councillor White's motion about changing?
19: Yes.
2: I'm open to meet with anyone, pretty much. The process there was Councillor White brought forward a motion for a staff report, and now staff will go out and do their work, and part of that will be engaging with the development community. It's a staff report request. It's just a starting point. It's not a decision.
19: Why wouldn't you meet with the developers when I was on council?
2: Nobody asked me. I mean, we've just started this discussion.
19: Well, you could have suggested it. We had a problem with some road work, and we met with the road builders, sat down, had a great meeting, worked it all out. And I think if you had done that, you would have been in a far better position today.
2: Well, I think you're misunderstanding where the process actually is. This is just the beginning. There's a whole discussion to be had.
19: Yeah, I know, but why waste a staff report?
2: Well, I think there's been enough. Well, I think there's been enough concern. I mean, certainly, I don't think a week goes by where.
19: I agree with you.
2: Gloria, can you let me finish my thought, please?
19: So, you're saying the same thing that I've heard.
2: Well, how am I saying the same thing? You keep interrupting me. I'm not able to say anything.
0: Let's calm her down here a little bit. Councillor Austin.
2: What I was going to say there is that there's not a week that goes by, and I think everyone in the urban core, especially with all the construction, we do hear concerns from pedestrians, from cyclists that are upset about the fact. Again, can you stop interrupting?
0: All right, Sam,
2: otherwise, I'm done here.
0: Finish your thought.
2: So you keep, we hear from folks all the time regarding the construction encroaching on the road and that causing problems. And so there's a real public concern about this. And there's also a balance to be struck with. We all know we need construction. We're in a housing crisis. We need the development. So there's a balance to be had. And I think Councillor White asking for a staff report on this when we do receive lots of complaints, lots of concerns about this, is a totally valid thing to do. And it's part of our process. And so part of the process will be that the development community will get a chance to have some input into that.
19: Okay,
2: so, and
19: Sam,
2: then
19: will you let
2: back.
19: Me speak now?
2: I am done. Yes, speak. Go ahead.
19: Yeah. Why wouldn't it have been easier to sit down with the developers? I know those problems exist. Anybody who goes around the city knows those problems exist. But to sit down with the developers, I'm sure they would tell you what they can do and can't do. And that would save a staff report and a lot of time. I'll let that go. I have one more quick comment.
0: Very quickly.
19: If you're driving down Prince Albert Road in the wonderful Dragonfly Park that I helped them get there, notice that there are at least six of those bicycles on that parkland. And if you're okay with that, then I have a problem.
0: The bird bicycles, is that what you're talking about, Gloria? The blue ones?
19: Yes.
0: Okay. Thank you. I appreciate the call.
19: On that little parkland. Thanks a lot.
0: Have a good one.
2: We can take a look if there's concern about a specific spot. Bird has been pretty responsive about geofencing locations when there's feedback like that. So if it's, I think she's meaning the ones right by the Welcome to Dartmouth sign. So if that's, you know, a location that folks feel isn't appropriate, we can shift that.
0: Councillor Morris, there was, to further the discussion that Gloria started, we had a conversation last week with with the Construction Association of Nova Scotia that are raising concerns that that they're not being consulted on big project ideas. Your thoughts on that?
3: I'm not sure what you're referring to. I mean, I can comment on Gloria's point there about, well, you know, why wouldn't we meet with the developers first? I mean, our role at Regional Council is to try to find a balance between the needs of our residents and the use of the roads for safety reasons and the development that's going on in the city. We can't just let the developers write all the policy in the city. We have to, you know, find a balance. I think it makes sense to ask for a staff report about how to improve pedestrian safety around construction sites and see what kind of policies we can come up with that work across the city, and then talk to the developers once we have some specifics that we can take to them. You know, we need to make it work for the city, work for everyone, but we can't let one group write the policy in the city. We need to have some independent look at it from our city staff. So I supported Councillor White's motion. I think it was a good one.
0: 902-405-6000, 1-877-801-8255. We go back to the phones and welcome Casey to the program. Casey, how are you?
20: I'm good, thanks. How are you?
0: Good. Your question for the councillors, please.
20: I am a school librarian in the HRM, and we have been waiting very long, at least almost 2 months now, to hear what's going to happen with our jobs. I know there was talk about cutting us and school libraries from that extra funding you had for arts that we were being that was also funding librarians and in libraries. Brent McGuire, I know he's provincial, he had made some kind of vague comment on Facebook about 2 months ago about letting us go, and the focus was to get kids to go to the public libraries instead. And then he quickly took it off, and he's been denying it ever since. And we haven't had any straight answers. So I'm just wondering, when is this going to come to pass? Because as of March 31st, the funding was supposed to be cut from us. And we still don't know if we have a job come September or what's going on. And nobody seems to give us any answers.
2: Yeah, I really feel for the situation that all you folks are in, the way this is played out. I know it's there's a lot of unease and, you know, angst about the whole thing. So unfortunately, there's really nothing that I or anyone on council can offer you at this point. The nature of government-to-government negotiations is they happen in camera. So, you know, I would be breaching my council, you know, ethics and rules if I were to talk about the negotiations that are happening. All I can say is I'm hopeful that we'll all have answers as to where this is heading soon.
0: Do I have time frame at all?
2: I don't think I can even do that.
0: Right, because it's got to be tough. Not, you know, the school year's almost over, and in September, yeah, it's just around the corner.
2: And I mean, I know that the service is really valuable. I mean, my own kids have gone, you know, I've got a 14-year-old and an 11-year-old, and they've leaned on the library and their school at various times, you know, during some bumpy times for them. And I know the thing has lots of value.
0: Councilor Morris?
3: Yeah, I'm so sorry for the stress all the school librarians are going through right now. I really see that the school librarians have incredible value. Not everyone can get to a public library. I don't see, you know, I don't believe that there's any substitute for a school library. And, you know, the librarians are serving a really important role, especially where we have a more diverse population, more diverse students than ever before. And the librarians can help those students, you know, one-on-one with choosing books and helping them with their reading. So I think what the work that's happening in our school libraries is more important than ever. And I hope this will be resolved soon. We really can't talk about the negotiation while it's happening.
0: Wish we had a better answer for you, Casey.
20: Yeah, thank you. Yes, it's hard on all of us. Anyway, yeah. Thank you for giving us the time. Thank you.
0: 902-405-6000, 1-877-801-8255. We're going to take a break. Councillors on the Hot Seat continues in minutes.
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25: Tonight, the Stanley Cup playoffs continue in round two. Colorado took control early, defeating the Wild in the first two games at home. But when the series shifted to Minnesota,
26: a statement here tonight in game three.
25: The Avalanche got handed their first loss of the playoffs. Now, the Wild look to keep that momentum going and level the series, while Colorado looks to respond and extend their lead. You just have to watch the Stanley Cup playoffs. 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
0: All right, welcome back. 902-405-6000, 1-877-801-8255 on the phone. Counselor Catherine Morris from District 10 in the studio. Sam Austin from District 5. 902-405-6000, 1-877-801-8255 is the number. Let's go back to the phones and we say hello to Nicholas. Nicholas, how are you?
27: I'm good, Dan. How about yourself?
0: I'm good, sir. Your question, please.
27: So I got two questions. One's it's a little bit outside of the districts that we're mentioning. I live out in East Hants, and where we live is a lot of gravel roads. And I was just wondering, basically, if the councilors know or if there's any way to basically the civilians that live out there to petition to get the roads paved. Because, like, every year, obviously, with snow removal and stuff, the gravel roads get major potholes and stuff, and it's not as easy to drive on when you're trying to go through a minefield. There's some really bad ones where I live anyways. So I'm just wondering if they know how it works to get a road paved.
0: It's province, isn't it, Councillor?
2: Oh, I'm stretching myself here just because I have a single gravel road in my entire district. So Right. It's not an area I'm up on. I know my kind of rural colleagues, it has been a sore spot, right? HRM. There is HRM-owned roads out there that are gravel that there's an appetite to pave. And so that's been something council's been struggling with for years now, is to come up with the the resources and a time frame to do that. That was a point of discussion on our last budget as well about when that might happen. And then separately, and I don't know how it interacts, there's Councillor Hensby would know for sure. There's the provincial program where, you know, the city pays a chunk, province pays a chunk, and then you pave the gravel road. And I'm not sure if that's for our roads or whether that's at a handoff point from province to city, but the province has involvement there too. So it's a bit of a mixed bag, and somebody with more knowledge than me would be better to weigh in on it, honestly.
27: Perfect. Okay.
0: Yep. Go ahead.
27: The second question is basically, I was wondering, and I floated this idea once. I've only seen it done in Ontario. Basically, I'm wondering if you guys, talking about low-income housing and everything that we all need, and obviously the need for more homes and stuff like that, is there any way that the city can basically build an apartment building, like with, say, I don't know, say 200 units, whatever, of all low incomes to have housing for those people that need it, and then basically use 50% of the money that you collect every month from, obviously, rent to be paid back to the bank or whatever loan system you take. Use 20% to keep the building upkeep, and then a 30% to go toward the city's budget and stuff like that to generate income, you guys, rather than the whole tax raise that everybody's had issues with. Is that something that you guys are even allowed to do, or is anything even being looked into for that thing?
2: So the short answer is our setup here is very different than Ontario, and Ontario municipalities are directly responsible for public housing. In Nova Scotia, they're not. At amalgamation, the municipal reform in the mid-90s, all of that was handed over to the province. So the province manages the direct provision of housing. What the municipalities do around affordable housing is we'll provide grants, we'll make sure zoning kind of allows, but we're a little on the margins, not in the direct operation.
27: Yeah, so is there anything you can do even just to help with money going back to the municipality, like making money yourself while paying back the loan and also having money to get for
2: building? Generally, when it comes to housing, government involvement is not, it's not profit driven, right? Our involvement in the housing sector right now is we collect money from other projects. So like all those cranes on Wise Road for the new buildings in my district, they have to pay what we call a density bonus. And so that goes in, it's 60% of that must get reinvested into affordable housing. And so then that goes out to nonprofits like Rooted, for example, who then actually builds and operates affordable housing. So that's kind of the way we've been managing this on our end, since we are not directly in the driver's seat.
0: Nicholas, great questions. I appreciate it. 902-405-6000, 1-877-801-8255. We say hello to Ed. Ed, how are you?
6: Good. How are you doing today?
0: Good. Your question, please.
6: On the form and also on the Wanderers grounds, first question, then I got a follow-up. How much federal funding do we have for each project right now?
2: I think zero. I think they're both entirely municipal projects.
6: Did you see, Sam, that about a week ago, Prime Minister Carney launched over $700 million sports funding for infrastructure across Canada?
2: I miss that. Hopefully we'll be able to tap into some of that.
6: That's my question. I think you guys need to get on that real quick. They just announced it literally over a week ago. Over $700 million. He wants to grow sports in Canada, and he's willing to give dollars up for infrastructure. So I don't see why we shouldn't be going after for the form and the Wanderers grounds and getting that. I'm assuming you're on board on that. Can you check into that? Where do we stand with the Wanderers grounds?
2: Wanderers grounds, I think maybe Councillor Morris you might recall as well. I think we're still in planning with that. My recollection is the last phase of the plan was that we directed as council staff to go out and talk to all the different stakeholders in there, so the horse people, the lawn bowls, the Wanderers, and see, well, okay, who's serious here with what's your actual proposals?
0: Councillor Morris?
3: Yeah, we're still trying to figure out how to shoehorn as many uses as we can into that area, so that, we're looking at all the different uses there. And regarding the federal government funding, I know HRM staff are constantly on the lookout for ways to partner and find cost-sharing opportunities, so I'm sure we will look at that. If there are federal dollars on the table, there's no end of recreation projects that we might have, and I'd certainly rather see it go for recreation centers for residents, you know, to use, rather than maybe stadiums and that sort of thing. I'd rather see the rec center money go towards that.
2: Maybe a 50-meter pool. We still need one of those,
3: yeah,
2: too.
3: Yeah, our city needs a 50-meter pool, and the costs keep going up for projects like that.
0: Councillor Austin, I'll start with you with this question to follow up on what Ed had to say. The Wanderer Grounds facility was always intended to be a temporary facility, and some people suggest that park needs to be turned back over to the people. With the Wanderer's success, with the Tide's success, with the usage of that spot, is would there ever be an opportunity to have it become permanent on that site, or do we need to find somewhere else?
2: Oh, well, at the risk of generating a bunch of email in my inbox from the Friends of the Commons, I mean, I think that site is never seen more use than what it has now, right? You talk about the site being available to the people. We have thousands of people that come down there and enjoy it now, whereas before it was really, you know, it was always a locked off space. At least that's how it always felt. And my understanding is historically, like, this has been used. There's, I remember seeing a picture of like some famous boxing match that had been held on that grounds. It's always been used for these sorts of sporting events, and I think the use is fine. It's a question about making sure that you get the public benefit out of it too, and that you're not just giving up land to private business for profit, right? So, you know, it's a fine balance, but I think the Wanderers has been a tremendous asset to this city and a big success, and I think they've added a lot.
0: Councillor Morris?
3: Yeah, I agree. The Wanderers have been a success there, and we don't want to ever give up any common land for common use. That's my opposition to selling off the Forum site. Is that should be maintained for the common use and the common good, and we just have to find the right fit in terms of what the facility will look like.
0: We're almost out of time, Councillor Morris. What's happening in District 10?
3: You know what? We're all about litter. That gentleman who called in about litter, we've got some cleanups going on. We're getting the Dunbrack Street roses cleaned up. This is kind of litter season, so that's the main thing going on here right now.
0: And in District 5, Councilor?
2: I'll just put a plug in for our planning folks who are doing engagement right now on design standards in the center plan. We've had the center plan and its standards in place in the urban core now for a few years, and so they're taking a look at that, and I would encourage folks to provide some feedback now that there's some kind of the buildings have been built around that people might have a variety of opinions on.
0: Councillor Morris, Councillor Austin, appreciate your time.
3: Thanks,
2: you're
3: Dan.
2: Welcome. Thank you.
0: That's going to do it for this edition of Councillors on the Hot Seat. We do this every Monday. I hope you can join us next week. We're going to take a break. We're going to get an update on the news. And when we come back, we're going to have our first open hour of the week. 902-405-6000, 1-877-801-8255. Again, 902-405-6000, 1-877-801-8255. Here's something that you want to comment on, something from last week, something from the last hour, or something we haven't touched on. Here's your opportunity. If you want to shoot us an email, that's easy as well. The address is dan.allstrand@rci.rogers.com. We're back after the update.
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17: From the National Newsroom of the Canadian Press, I'm Don Mitchell. British Columbia's provincial health officer says Canadians who are on a ship struck by a deadly hantavirus outbreak are all well and have no symptoms of the affliction. However, Dr. Bonnie Henry insists as reassuring as that is, they are now entering a very critical phase of the incubation period. In an update today, Henry said the four were flown to Victoria yesterday and are grateful to be isolating in three separate locations on Vancouver Island.
18: These Canadians have been through a very difficult number of weeks, and it showed last night. They were tired and I would say exhausted, but very relieved and grateful to be back here in Canada.
17: Henry revealed the people involved were a person in their 70s from Vancouver Island, a couple in their 70s from the Yukon, and a person from BC who's in their 50s now living abroad. A federal department set to bring public service executives back to on-site work 5 days per week says it's delaying that requirement until it finds more office space. Immigration, Refugees, and Citizenship Canada said in a message to staff last week that for now, only managers will have to be on-site 4 days a week as of July. Other employees are being asked to keep their existing schedule of being in the office 3 days per week. The Professional Institute of the Public Service of Canada says the Immigration and Refugee Board is active seeking to lease more office space as it doesn't have enough in most of its locations. A new report says Canada is better positioned than other countries to face any inflationary pressures on food production, at least for now.
28: The report by TD says Canada's fertilizer imports from the Gulf region are less than 5%, limiting the country's exposure to the ongoing war in Iran. Canada's position as the world's largest potash exporter also offers farmers some relief. The country entered the year with stronger inventories of canola and corn, but soybean inventory remains weak, and those rely heavily on nitrogen. That can't be substituted with potash. Jason White, The Canadian Press.
17: The CEO of Trans Mountain says it's possible Ottawa will own the Alberta to BC pipeline indefinitely. Ottawa took over the pipeline and its trouble expansion in 2018 and has been its owner since. At a Canadian Club luncheon today in Toronto, Mark Mackey says there's no rush to move it to private hands.
29: This is a sovereign pipeline. I mean, we do have a spur that goes into Washington State, but it is a sovereign pipeline. It starts in Canada. It really ends in Canada. This is an incredibly strategic asset.
17: Mackey says another pipeline to the West Coast will be needed as Trans Mountain is getting close to its capacity of 890,000 barrels a day. And the version of The Simpsons dubbed in Quebecois French has been saved. Bell Media reached a deal with Disney Entertainment to broadcast the series on its Nouveau television channel and stream on Crave. Fans were outraged last year when Bell's competitor, Corus Entertainment, decided not to renew the broadcast rights. That left Francophone viewers no choice but to watch new seasons in European French. This is the Canadian Press. In sports, a professional women's hockey league playoff game has been postponed due to player safety concerns related to illness. In a release, league officials said game 5 of the semifinal series between the

0: Blue Jays welcome the American League East leading Tampa Bay Rays to Rogers Center tonight to kick off a three-game series. From the Canadian Press, I'm Don Mitchell.
1: I'm meteorologist Alistair Alders. Cloudy with rain showers and fog patches tonight. 5 to 10 millimeters. The winds are light down to 7 degrees. And then the showers will taper off in the morning Tuesday, and we'll see a partly sunny sky developing, but a lingering chance of showers. North winds of 20 to 40 with a high of 11 degrees. Wednesday mainly sunny, 14. Thursday's mainly cloudy, 13. And then more rain to end the week on Friday. Periods of rain with a high of 11 degrees.
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Welcome back. It is time for our first open hour of the week. You've had a weekend to contemplate things. You've had the weekend to digest what's going on in the world. You've had the weekend to get your thoughts organized. And here's your opportunity to bring them to the rest of us. 902-405-6000 or 1-877-801-8255. That is the number. And if you want to shoot us an email, as I said before the break, that's easy to do too. Just to log on to your email service and punch in my address, Dan, D-A-N dot Allstrand, A-H-L-S-T-R-A-N-D at rci.rogers.com. And you can accomplish the very same thing. Again, 902-405-6000. 1-877-801-8255. It was a busy start to the show, and I was remiss in offering my congratulations to the Halifax Thunderbirds. Holy smokes, guys, they're into the final. The National Lacrosse League final, the Halifax Thunderbirds taking game three of the best of three series in the semis and have now advanced to face the Toronto Rock in the NLL final. We're going to have somebody from the Thunderbirds join the show in hour number three today to kind of set that up. But that's an outstanding achievement at this point. And who knows? Could we have a National Lacrosse League champion right here in Halifax? Wouldn't that be something? Anyway, I just wanted to make sure that we passed along those congratulations to them because that is certainly a pretty fantastic accomplishment for our hometown Halifax Thunderbirds. We just wrapped up our conversation with our counselors as we do every week here, and I got a couple of emails from people in reaction to some of the things that were said. This one comes to us from Adam, and it reads, "It drives me crazy the fact people can rip around right up on the streets on these e-bikes and scooters with no registration or insurance. It makes absolutely no sense. I live in HRM way out in the Musquodoboit Valley. I have an ATV with a registration and insurance, but if I get caught on the road, they can confiscate it and find me up the wazoo," says Adam. "If one of these e-bikes is going 50 kilometers an hour and hits a pedestrian or a car, what happens? Who's at fault? Who pays to fix the car? Who pays if someone is hurt and can't work anymore?" These are all questions, Adam. Great questions, by the way. These are all questions that have been asked on this forum before. Different kind of situation with the rented ones, right? Those ones are regulated. They have a regulator on the electric motor that drives them. They only can go a certain speed. They have helmets attached to them. Now, if the helmets get used, that's a different story, and so on and so forth. But they're not the only e-scooter or e-bike that's out on the road, right? I've seen many different iterations of them. In fact, I was chatting with Councillor Austin during one of the breaks in the last hour, and had an experience driving along, I think it was Bears Road, coming in to the station last week, and somebody was ripping along on an e-bike, and I'm pretty sure I was going pretty close to 50 kilometers an hour. It wasn't a very busy day, and the bike passed me. So these things have the ability to travel at high rates of speed, right? As I understand it, and I do stand to be corrected, but as I understand it, there's a regulation in Nova Scotia that the motor that drives

0: these bicycles has to be under 500 watts. But it, I mean, just go on to eBay, right? They're everywhere. Or eBay, listen to me. Amazon, they're everywhere. And they, you can buy motors much larger than that. And is somebody going to stop and inspect it to make sure that you're under 500 watts? Adam raises a great point. If it's not a rented bike, if it's not an eBird bike or Bird bike, and you hit somebody, you hurt somebody, you run into them or damage property with no insurance, then are you liable? Right? You can run into somebody and hurt somebody on a pedal bicycle. There's no doubt about it. But you're not going to be doing that unless you're coming down a big hill at 50 kilometers an hour. It's an interesting discussion point. Appreciate it, Adam. This one comes from Tom. It says, hey, Dan, it seems to be me that in this case, the city's being aggressive. We're referring to that building on Wise Road that's two stories too high. And just because they can, did the developer add the two stories knowing full well he wasn't adhering to the specs? Well, all the indications that I have, Tom, are that this individual contractor had put the application in thinking that it was going to be approved, but was outside the bylaw and was not approved. And from what Councillor Austin said during our conversation today on this very subject, didn't have a complete and thorough understanding of the bylaw. What I do know for sure is that inspectors didn't do their jobs. I agree with that. Two stories are not added over a weekend, and maybe the inspectors are not looking. That's a great point. The city should admit that they also messed up. The city seems to care less about the extra costs and time being passed on to the individual occupiers of the building. I believe that going forward, the city should keep an extra eye or two on this developer. Plus, but in this case, allow those two extra stories to remain. Neither party is squeaky clean, Dan, but removing two stories seems like overkill in order to make a point. That point being, we caught you, and now we're going to show you who's boss, and now you're going to pay. Thanks, Dan, and that comes from Tom. The only little pushback I have on that one, Tom, is that if we let this one go, right, and it happens again, to Gloria's point earlier in the hour, then there's precedent. And then somebody would have, well, you let that guy go. Why don't you let me go? If it's a legal opinion, I'm not a lawyer. It's a legal opinion. And if they are unable to do it according to their legal opinion, unless they go out and get a second outside legal opinion, then I think your hands are tied, aren't they? My worry is that the developer is just going to walk away and we're going to have a hulk of a building there with that's doing nothing. And that doesn't help anybody. 902-405-6000-1-877-801-8255. Let's welcome Elodie to the program. Elodie, how are you?
1: Good, thanks.
0: What's on your mind?
1: I'm new to the station, but I wanted to just kind of vent in light of the back damage that was done and nobody being accountable for it. I lost a sister and a sister-in-law because of the back damage, and I lost work time and EI because of it, and also have a fighting cancer myself because of the back damage. Just was disappointed to see the government not held accountable, or they're still fighting being held accountable for that.
0: Elodie, you said you're fighting cancer as a result of the vax damage. How did you determine that?
1: So what happened is I went to a dermatologist, and she said that basically the autoimmune disease I had was a precancerous disease, which was as a result of that one was not the COVID vax, but it was the flu vax. And she recommended not getting the COVID vax, which then I didn't get my EI and those kind of things
0: right. Because
1: of that. So, and not only that, I've had a friend that her mom died 10 minutes after the vax. She also seizured after 40 years of not seizuring and lost her job and ability to work because she started seizuring after the vax. Like, there's no end of testimonies that I've heard of horror stories that the government is not being responsible to.
0: Then, Elodie, let me ask you this question. Why do you think that the medical authorities and the science community continue to say that vaccines are safe?
1: I I don't believe they're following the data. I don't think the data is being researched properly.
0: So the entire medical community and science community are missing the boat on this? I'm just confused as to why you can say that.
1: Because of testimony. Losing my sister and sister-in-law who are not had the same symptoms, they never came to the conclusion as to why they were filling with fluid and not being able to.
0: Right.
1: There's just testimony after testimony of ones that have reacted in the negative sense that the government has never taken responsibility for, the ones that didn't react properly to the vax.
0: Elodie, I've obviously people getting hurt from the vaccines has been a topic of discussion for several years here on the program. I've asked my doctor. I've asked research scientists at Dalhousie University. I've asked the medical officer of health for Nova Scotia. I've asked the Canadian medical officer of health. I've read from the World Health Organization that there's a risk every time you take a vaccine, but that these vaccines are safe. Your response to that?
1: My response is that the ones that aren't, what about them? We're not covered.
0: I'm sorry, the ones that aren't?
1: That don't respond well to the vax and have reactions.
0: Okay.
1: There's no recourse for them.
0: Well, I'm sorry that your family has been so impacted by these by this, Elodie. I appreciate you calling us today.
1: Okay, I'm going into surgery this week because of it.
0: Well, I wish you the very best.
1: Okay.
0: Thank you.
1: Thanks.
0: 902-405-6000 1-877-801-8255. I think that's where I land on this, folks. And I know that we had a conversation on Friday about this, and now we've had a conversation again today on it. Is every person that is that has been placed in a position of authority over our health that I've spoken to on this show, from my own family doctor to research immunization immunologists, is that the right way to say that? That is their job to study vaccines. It's what they do. From Dr. Robert Strang, who's the medical officer of health, who's responsible for overarching public health in Nova Scotia. I talked to Teresa Tam, who was at the time, no longer is, but at the time, was the Canadian medical officer of health. We've seen all kinds of documentation from the World Health Organization that anytime you put something in your body, there's a risk. If you take a Tylenol, there's a risk. But they, to a person, have said that these vaccines are safe for us to take. Now, I know that in Elodie's instance, her family seems to have had a real tough go with this, and I have sympathy for that, I do. And for anybody who has had an adverse reaction to any kind of shot or any kind of vaccine. But that's where I live in this. If all of the medical experts that I talk to that are in the public trust to look over to regulate these things, to tell us what's safe to use, and all of them have said that the vaccine's safe. And just not to belabor the point, but if there was a hint that there was a problem with these vaccines, have you been watching what's happening with the hantavirus scare on that ship? It becomes international news overnight and becomes wall to wall. So there's a reason why it hasn't, because I think everybody kind of gets that. At least most people get that. And you're going to believe what you're going to believe, and that's fine. It's not for me to tell you not to believe that. But that's the evidence that I have. We're back after the break.
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0: Welcome back. I just wanted to send a quick shout out to our intern, Parker. He's running the board today, and he's got his feet wet. And I was busy talking about the Montreal Canadiens out in the newsroom. I know I said this before, but I can hear the emanations of Jennifer Casey and Rick Howe in my brain today, just cheering on the Montreal Canadiens. And as much as the last Canadian team left in the playoffs, boy, do I have trouble cheering for Montreal. 902-405-6000, 1-877-801-8255. Back to the phones. We say hello to Joe. How are you, Joe?
1: Okay, Dan. Did you say Jen? Who is Jennifer Casey?
0: Jen Casey used to be a producer here for the Rick Howe Show.
1: No. Jennifer Lynn McNeil.
0: No, it was Jen Casey. I worked here. Remember, Jen Casey was.
1: And I listened for years daily. Jennifer Lynn McNeil was her name.
0: Was a Jennifer that we had, but we had a Jen Casey too. Are you arguing with me on this point, Joe? Jen Casey worked here and then joined the Snowbirds and then died tragically in an airplane crash. And you're arguing with me on this?
1: No. That's a different Jennifer.
0: Exactly.
1: Yeah. I remember Jennifer Lynn McNeil.
0: Okay. It's on your mind.
1: I'm just wondering, I wanted to call. I waited for a half an hour on the last hour and didn't get on.
0: Busy lines.
1: And that's the first time it's happened. I'm wondering, what is your vetting process?
0: First come, first serve, Joe.
1: No, when I called in, Parker
0: you're 12
1: answered.
0: Lines, man.
1: When Parker answered, I said, how many people are ahead of me? He said, three. I said, okay, I have a good chance I'll get on. I've even asked before that. I've been on for an hour and not gotten on.
0: My apologies.
1: My opinion is all important.
0: Okay,
1: but
0: I never would suggest that.
1: I wanted to ask the counselors, too late for that now, about these e-bikes. My understanding is these e-bikes are in a trial period. Am I right or wrong?
0: Two-year trial period. We're in year number two.
1: Okay. What's to stop them? From all the evidence that I've seen, and I've walked around the city a lot, I've been pushed off the sidewalk. I see underage kids. Of course, there's no license or insurance. And they're privately owned e-bikes. And then there's this rental company. If the counselors shook their head and just banned all the e-bikes from city streets, from the HRM streets, wouldn't that solve all the manifestations and the problems that have come up as a result of them?
0: There are private citizens that have e-bikes, Joe.
1: Did you hear what I just...
0: I did.
1: Ban them all.
0: Get rid of them all, every one of them.
1: Ban them from use in the city sidewalks and on the streets.
0: Oh, they're banned from the sidewalks. That much we have a bylaw
1: for.
0: No,
1: they're not, because I've never, ever seen one stopped or even heard about it. And the police, I've seen the police drive by them. I've seen it. So if you ban them, if it's becoming an overwhelming problem with all kinds of negative manifestations, if you ban them, I believe, are elephants allowed on the street if someone decided to ride an elephant down the street? I don't know. But where's the common sense in this problematic situation? It's the counselors not taking responsibility for saying, you know what, they're banned. That's the people want to have them and own them and take them outside the city. Or they want to take them recreational areas where they're allowed, like skateboards. But I don't see any effort at all to address the problem. And they're on the streets. They're zigzagging between cars up on the sidewalks. I've almost been hit three or four times. No helmets, no insurance, no. And as that young man that sent that email and said, Adam, I think it was, he said there's absolutely no accountability. And the counselors are still sitting on their thumb and not doing anything about it. It's really upsetting. Thank you.
0: Appreciate it, Joe. I'll tell you what, we're going to put that out there as for the next half hour. If people would like to comment on Joe's ideas, since he seems to think that I don't want to tell everybody Joe's ideas. Let's take it one step further. And Joe, let's put it out there. Joe thinks we should ban e-bikes altogether. Flat out, just cross the board, absolute ban. You agree? 902-405-6000, 1-877-801-8255. That is the number. If you want to ban e-bikes altogether, get rid of them, no longer allowed in the city limits, then by all means, say yes to Joe's proposal. 902-405-6000, 1-877-801-8255. That is the number if you want to join the conversation. Lots of more emails coming in from our conversation about that building on Wise Road. And this thing could really turn into a big problem if we're not careful, right? I'm just, as I said earlier, I'm concerned that it's not gonna ever get occupied because they can't get an occupancy permit and they have to knock those two floors off. Mark writes, he says, those two stories should become affordable low-income units. Bet you that won't happen again, says Mark. Mark, Councillor Austin, and I'm certainly going to have to defer to him because he knows the bylaw better than I do, says that they can't. They can't negotiate with the developer on that building. And that was the only option that they had. Feels to me like there should be a further discussion about that bylaw then, right? If this is the case. But then we have to worry about precedent. And if we let one person go, then what happens on the next development and the development after that and the development after that? Then the city loses control over building heights and densities and those kind of things. Anyway, appreciate the email. 902-405-6000, 1-877-801-8255. We're back after the news.
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7: From the 95.7 News Desk, I'm Chris Halef. Here's what's making news this hour. A former high-ranking member of the PC Party is joining the Liberals. Former Justice Minister Becky Drouhan left the Tories in the fall to sit as an independent, citing differences with the government's leadership. Drouhan represents the district of Lunenburg West and was elected twice as member of the PC Party. Cape Breton University political scientist Tom Urbaniak says the move represents a major win for the Liberals, a party that was reduced to just 2 members after the 2024 election. Urbaniak says Drouhan was a top performer in the most recent legislative session, adding that it's likely she wants to run to become leader of the Liberals. And the Halifax Thunderbirds are off to the finals. Halifax defeated the Georgia Swarm earlier this week to book their ticket to the NLL Finals for the first time since moving to the East Coast in 2019. Thunderbirds digital host Mackie Jenner tells 95.7 the Scotiabank Center was rocking.
8: Every time they're on the floor, they have these people behind them, and they really are acting like a seventh man out on the floor with them, and they really use that energy to their advantage. And
7: the win sets up an all-Canadian final in the National Lacrosse League as the Thunderbirds will be taking on the Toronto Rock for the title. Game one of the best of three series goes Friday night in Toronto. The series will then shift back to Halifax on Sunday for game two. And if necessary, game three will be in Toronto on May 23rd. For more news, you can follow us on Twitter or at halifax.citynews.ca.
9: I'm meteorologist Alistair Alders. Cloudy with rain showers and fog patches tonight. 5 to 10 millimeters. The winds are light down to 7 degrees. And then the showers will taper off in the morning Tuesday, and we'll see a partly sunny sky developing, but a lingering chance of showers. North winds of 20 to 40 with a high of 11 degrees. Wednesday mainly sunny 14. Thursday's mainly cloudy 13. And then more rain to end the week on Friday. Periods of rain with a high of 11 degrees.
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0: Now official, I got a release, not from the Liberal Party, I got a release from the NDP caucus, who were quick off the hop, off the big political news that is happening in Nova Scotia today. NDP leader Claudia Chender making his statements following the news that Lunenburg West MLA Becky Druhan will join the Liberal Party. She says, and I quote, "When MLA Druhan left the PC cabinet and caucus over issues in leadership, we applauded her decision. Today she has made a step to join the Liberal caucus and we wish her well. Unfortunately, what we're seeing with the Houston government is a return to the austerity and short-sighted decision-making that characterized the last Liberal government." She goes on to say, "New Democrats are working every day to make life easier, grow a thriving economy that benefits everyone, and value and encourage the arts, culture, and communities that make a special." That from Claudia Chender. So there's the confirmation we were waiting on. It is official that former PC cabinet minister turned independent MLA is now Becky Druhan, an MLA in the Liberal caucus. That grows the Liberal caucus to 3 members now. On the news today, 902-405-6000, 1-877-801, 8255. Where are we here? Let's go to Mariko. Mariko, how are you?
1: I'm good. How are you?
0: I'm good. What's on your mind?
1: So you were talking about the former caller was talking about her vaccine injuries and so on,
0: right?
1: And you were talking about how, you know, all the officials and scientists you've talked to, everyone's saying that they're safe and effective. So I heard that, and I just wanted to say that actually not all scientists and health professionals agree. And there's a group of us, researchers and so on, that we issued a call to halt the vaccine last March. And we have letter signatories from across Canada, some university professors and so on. And we sent it out to all the MPs and MPPs and some of the key health officials, but we haven't gotten a response. We also sent out a press release to all the major media, but we got very little response. Actually, one podcaster from Nova Scotia replied, and so we did an interview with him. But it's been very hard for us to get the message out because we try, but then, you know, the press don't respond. So I'm really grateful for, you know, you have an open call. I think that's great because then, you know, we can call and, you know, express what news or opinions we have. But it's very hard for us to do that. It's it's not a popular subject. No one really wants to talk about it. But we have penned a letter and we've listed the scientific concerns that we have that are all backed by
0: How is your Mariko and I appreciate that, Mariko, I do. How is it that your science is different from those that are in charge of in the public trust of keeping Canadians safe?
1: Right. So there are people that are designated as our official, you know, Health Canada officials, Public Health of Canada officials. And, it's just that, you know, there's a lot of factors involved, I think, in bringing drugs to market and so on. And sometimes, like, alternative views aren't really welcomed.
0: I understand that, Mariko, but I'm curious as to how your science, these doctors and scientists that you have differ so widely from the public health officials in Canada. In fact, the public health officials right across the globe. How is your science different than theirs?
1: We're looking at the data.
0: Right, I imagine they are too, right?
1: And the government doesn't necessarily, like the way, for instance, that vaccine adverse events are recorded, it has to be that, you know, you go to your doctor, you say that I think I have a vaccine adverse event, and then your doctor or someone has to report it. So it takes a lot of initiative for someone to report it. First, you have to kind of believe that it could possibly be the vaccine.
0: Right. So then, I'm not trying to cut you off, Mariko, but I'm just curious as to then how is it that your folks are able to get that data, but the main, and I'm going to call the mainstream scientists don't?
1: Mm-hmm. Well, actually, it's been very difficult. But for instance, there's DNA contamination in the vial. So some scientists were able to get some vaccine vials and then do their own independent testing. And actually, Health Canada doesn't necessarily check everything. What they do is they check what the pharmaceutical companies present. So the pharmaceutical companies, they do all the testing, and then they give reports to Health Canada, and then Health Canada looks at the report that the pharmaceutical companies did. I always thought that Health Canada was like doing their own testing, but that's not necessarily the case. They may be doing it now that those concerns have been raised. But, you know, those kinds of things, aren't really in the public knowledge either. Like Health Canada, I think, is now doing some tests prompted by some of these concerns. Right. And some Health Canada scientists may be concerned about some of the same concerns we have. So it's not like a black and white thing where...
0: Okay.
1: They're all 100% saying it's safe and all believing that. Like, there's a lot of nuance and
0: sure.
1: And the official message that comes out has to be kind of a very clear message that they're safe and effective, right? But yeah, there's like science is a bit more complicated and
0: I appreciate that. Yeah, Marinko, I got lots of callers. I want to get to that, okay? Thank you.
1: And our website's sure. halttohalt.ca.
0: Sorry, I missed it.
1: It's calltohalt.ca, where our letter is.
0: Okay. Appreciate it. Thank you. Okay.
1: Thank you.
0: 902-405-6000, 1-877-801-8255. Hello, Glenn.
2: Hi, Dan. Thank you. Listen, I just want to touch base, speaking to the counselors. You know, I think we need a complete wash of a whole new council. I think we should ban these rental bikes if the private owners of the bikes want to keep theirs. They have to get them registered, licensed, and insured. And they never mentioned one thing about my idea about the garbage, because I know they wouldn't do it. But I think we should just – I can't wait for an election, because I'm voting mine out anyway.
0: Appreciate the call, Glenn. Thank you.
2: Thank you.
0: 902-405-6000, 1-877-801-8255. That is the number. Lots of emails with regards to Joe's suggestion advocating for a whole cross-the-board ban on e-bikes. I'm just going to grab a very couple of them here. We're almost up against the break. Richard writes, Joe's logic failed early when he missed them already being mostly banned from specific areas, but enforcement not happening. Enforcement is the bigger issue. It's not just e-bikes. Anything on wheels these days seems mostly ignored, from cars blowing past cops on the way to the airport, doing 130 without a care in the world, to bikes playing the suddenly a pedestrian when a convenient card, but to make no mistake, the pedestrians are just as carefree too. Traffic ticket stats are abysmal, and the downward trend from years ago can be easily shown in the numbers. William writes, Dan, what about the hulk of the building, this regards to Wise Road, what about the hulk of the building that remained unfinished on Dunbrack near Old Samborough Road? It stood partially developed for 12 years, and the company has other active developments in HRM. This is Patty Cuddles' district. Stephen writes, no, Joe, we taxpayers already paid for these bike lanes, and many of them are currently underused. That's exactly where these e-bikes and scooters belong, not weaving through traffic or on sidewalks. I also think it's time to require registration and insurance for bicycles, e-bikes, and scooters. At the very least, it could help to recoup some money for the upkeep and maintenance of the bicycle lanes and infrastructures we've already invested in. Just my thoughts. 902-405-6000, 1-877-801-8255. We're back after the break.
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0: All right, welcome back. Open hour continues. The lines, there's a couple lines open if you want to join us. 902-405-6000 or 1-877-801-8255. 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That accomplishes the same thing. We'll try to get to as many as we can. Let's say hello to Heidi. Heidi, how are you?
1: Hi, I'm well, thank you. I appreciate this opportunity.
0: What's on your mind?
1: I just wanted to respond to something recent that you said about there not being any COVID vaccine injuries or...
0: I didn't say there wasn't any.
1: Okay. So sorry if I misquoted you. So it sounded like you thought there were almost none or... Nothing to be concerned about?
0: I think that there are, as I said earlier in the show, there's always a risk when you take a vaccine. Doesn't matter if it's COVID, flu, or whatever, right?
1: Sure. So I just wanted to say that I'm not a doctor, so
0: okay.
1: Just as a disclaimer, but I know a lot of people in, you know, sort of my circle of people that I know that definitely had, that were, you know, previously very healthy, that had some, you know, serious health problems occur after, you know, not necessarily their first COVID shot, maybe their second one.
0: Mm-hmm.
1: Among my circle of friends, there was 3 heart attacks. They all survived, but, you know, that was pretty scary. And they were previously very healthy. I had another friend who after her second shot, got a very, very aggressive cancer, and it developed very quickly, and chemo could do nothing for her, and she died very soon after.
0: Sorry to hear that.
1: You know, there's others that also had, you know, there's a guy in my neighborhood who got paralyzed on one side, and almost immediately after his COVID shot.
0: Right.
1: And I think that...
0: Heidi, can I ask you a question?
1: If
0: to the other 2 callers that have called us today that are all first time callers, and I do appreciate that.
1: Sure.
0: But if this was as prevalent, if these vaccine injuries were as prevalent in your circle of friends and Mariko's circle of friends and Elodie's circle of friends, then why are we not hearing more about this widespread, not only in Nova Scotia or in Canada, but around the world?
1: Okay, that's a good question. I have 2 thoughts that come to my mind. And so one is that people who have gotten injured are largely not being, like, they're being ridiculed when they try to talk about them.
0: Ridiculed by their doctor?
1: Or by society, or, well, doctors are often in denial. They'll just say, I'm sorry, I don't mean to judge any doctors. I should rephrase that. Doctors are often just saying, oh, it's not because of that. There's a lot of people that when they try to share what's happened to them, that people around them are saying, oh, that's nonsense. That can't be because of that. You're an anti-vaxxer. And they're saying, look, I took the vaccine, right? Like, how can you call me an anti-vaxxer?
0: Right.
1: I mean, that was part of Eric Clapton's story, is that, like, the UK, the media, they just, you know, made fun of him and criticized him. I mean, he did what he thought he should, and then he can't play guitar anymore since taking his shots. You know, he's a very famous musician.
0: Yeah.
1: So that's one thing. The other thing is that...
0: But to my point, Heidi, is that, you know, just based off the 3 phone calls that we've taken today on this and uh-huh. the number of people in those people's inner circles that have been hurt by vaccines, uh-huh. you would think that this would be a much larger, more widespread story.
1: Well, I think there are people trying to speak out. But if I may please give another example, like, one of the people that I know that got a serious injury, she was, because she worked for the government, she was afraid to report it to the government.
0: But did she report it to her doctor?
1: I'd have to double check with that.
0: Right.
1: I do know that there is, I don't know if you heard about Dr. Charles Hoff. He's a doctor out in BC. And he's just one example of doctors who tried to speak out against them.
0: Right.
1: because he saw what happened to his own patients and how some of his patients had their lives totally ruined, like got seriously disabled from it. And when he tried to speak out, the provincial government just, they fired him from one of his jobs. They silenced him. They took him to court. Now he's almost bankrupt now. And that's what they've done. He said that there's lots of other doctors that have contacted him that said, I would like to speak out about this, but I'm afraid they're going to fire me. Like, so this okay. is the kind of pressure that doctors, unfortunately, are under.
0: Sure. Heidi, I'm almost out of time. I want to move on. I appreciate your call.
1: Okay.
0: Thank you.
1: Thank you very much for your time.
0: 902-405-6000, 1-877-801-8255. My doctor. Two immunologists from Dalhousie University that study these things as their job and their reputations on the line. Medical Officer of Health for Nova Scotia. Medical Officer of Health for Canada. World Health Organization. Medical Officers of Health for countries all over the world. And nobody has come forward with a major concern about vaccine injuries. I'm not going to change the way people think, folks. That's just the way it is. And sure, I'm sure people have been hurt by different kinds of shots and vaccines and medications. There's a risk when you take, as I said before, you take a Tylenol. There's a risk when you take an Advil. There's a risk when you take an antihistamine. But why is it that nobody in that establishment, that the establishment that is here, Health Canada, the establishment that's here to protect you and I, not a peep, all say that vaccine is safe. We'll ask Dr. John again on Wednesday, and he'll tell you that vaccine is safe. We'll talk to Dr. Lisa Barrett on the program tomorrow, who's going to tell you that the vaccine is safe to take. But it seems that we're missing the boat, at least according to these callers, because the circle of people that they associate with seem to be extremely hit hard by vaccine injuries. And I'm just wondering where that disconnect is. 902-405-6000, 1-877-801-8255. Hello, John.
2: Hey, Dan, how are you?
0: I'm good. What's on your mind?
2: Well, I was going to talk about e-bikes, but this conversation has been very interesting.
0: Sure.
2: I'm not going to talk about vaccines. My big question is, why haven't we come up with a plan for this next inevitable pandemic? I mean, we're 6 years past it. We started off, you weren't allowed to touch cans. And, of course, we evolved. Science evolves. That's how it evolves through critics. But why don't we have a plan for the next one? Like, why didn't we say we did this wrong, we did this right? I just find that very interesting, like considering the economic and social impacts of the pandemic, that we haven't done any kind of postpartum and see where we should move the next time.
0: Right, and the world's in a bit of a panic right now about this hantavirus, right?
2: Exactly, and I mean, mistakes were made, no question. Some deceit, no question about that. But we're going to let the next government wing it because we didn't take the time to look at these different things. And, you know, should kids been kept out of school? A lot of people say no. Should we close all the businesses? Maybe we should have closed some and not others. But we've done nothing. So the next time it comes around, I mean, the Liberals used it as a wedge issue to get that last minority government. So, you know, we need as a society, as a government, as a healthcare system, whatever, we need to sit back and go, well, we weren't prepared for the last one. Let's get prepared for the next one, if there is going to be a next one. That's all I got.
0: Appreciate it, my friend. Have a good day.
2: Thank you. Okay, you too.
0: 902-405-6000 902-405-6000 or 1-877-801-8255. A lot of people don't like the way that I'm approaching the vaccine talk today. I'm not dismissing anybody at all. I'm just purely asking questions. And I think that if we're going to have an adult conversation about this, then that's the approach that we take. Right? I've often said that we have lost the ability to have a conversation. You may have strong feelings about vaccine injuries, and you may have strong feelings about vaccines. And that's your opinion. I'm not going to change that opinion. I have my opinions on what I think about vaccines and vaccine efficacy and safety. But that's how we have a conversation, folks. And by calling me names on the email, probably not going to accomplish anything. But again, I guess I'm not going to change your mind. Thank you to all of our callers for joining the conversation today. For those of you left on hold, my apologies to you. We'll do this again tomorrow at 11 o'clock until 12. It is Change My Mind Tuesday. I'll tell you what that's about coming up when we kick the show off tomorrow. And I'm looking forward to that. We're going to take a break here on the show. We're going to get an update of what's going on in the news. And on the other side of it, we'll continue into hour number three with a look at the Thunderbirds. Sorry, my screen froze. The Thunderbirds and their push into the playoffs. We'll have a conversation with the folks down there at the Nest, I think they call it. We'll get an update on what's going on with the long-term care strike when we meet with Kim Kale from CUPE. That and more coming up right after the news.
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0: Solomon said Ottawa is aware of the risks of such a major investment in AI infrastructure, but he insists it's needed to be competitive in a changing global environment.
1: Do we want a country that's not taking a risk to bet on our own innovation, our own energy systems, our own cities, our own workforce? Absolutely not. We cannot control a lot that's going on in the world. We can control what we take risks to do, and we've got to mitigate those risks by the right partners, the right projects, at the right time. We believe this is one of them.
0: A Kamloops site will see an expansion, while two Vancouver sites will see one open later this year and another in 2029. And finally, one of the biggest pop stars in the world is targeting Samsung in a new lawsuit.
2: Dua Lipa says Samsung is selling TVs using her image without her permission. The photo in question was taken at a music festival in 2024 and is displayed on the boxes for certain Samsung televisions. Lawyers for the three-time Grammy winner say they repeatedly asked Samsung to stop using the image, but the company was dismissive and callous. Now they're suing Samsung for infringing on Dua Lipa's copyright and trademark rights and are asking for $15 million. Mike Dubusky, ABC News.
0: This is the Canadian Press. In sports, sources say an illness that has postponed a professional women's hockey league game is limited to Montreal. People with knowledge of the situation told the Associated Press Game 5 between the Minnesota Frost and the Montreal Victoire would not take place in Laval due to player safety concerns. In a release, the PWHL said a medical assessment has determined the symptoms are not consistent with hantavirus. Meanwhile, in the Stanley Cup playoffs, the Minnesota Wild will seek to even their second-round series with Colorado when they host the Avalanche tonight. The Avs lead the best-of-seven series 2-1. In the NBA playoffs, San Antonio Spurs star Victor Wembanyama won't face further discipline for elbowing Minnesota's Naz Reid in Game 4 of the team's Western Conference semifinal series. It means Wembanyama will be able to play Game 5 tomorrow. And elsewhere, the Cleveland Cavaliers are looking to even their NBA Eastern Conference final with the Detroit Pistons when the teams meet tonight in Cleveland. The Pistons lead 2-1. From the Canadian Press, I'm Don Mitchell.
3: I'm meteorologist Alistair Alders. Cloudy with rain showers and fog patches tonight. 5 to 10 millimeters. The winds are light down to 7 degrees. And then the showers will taper off in the morning Tuesday, and we'll see a partly sunny sky developing, but a lingering chance of showers. North winds of 20 to 40 with a high of 11 degrees. Wednesday mainly sunny 14. Thursday's mainly cloudy 13. And then more rain to end the week on Friday. Periods of rain with a high of 11 degrees.
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5: Artificial intelligence, it's everywhere, right? We talk about AI a lot when we have Dr. Rob in the studio. You know that AI is now a part of your life. AI is, it seems to be ever increasingly a part of your life. And some of it being put to use to maybe make our lives better. And they say that with a question mark. Some of it being used to make complex calculations and complex mathematical equations to make those easier to use. And for those of you that don't know, when you make a model together, you know, those models that our meteorologist Alistair Alders talks about all the time, those are pretty massive calculations that are put into that to predict what the weather is going to do. Environment and Climate Change Canada is starting to use an AI model to help them in this realm. I'm very pleased to welcome into the program today a research scientist in numerical methods at Environment and Climate Change Canada. That's Christopher Subic. Christopher, how are you?
6: I'm perfectly well. How about you?
5: I am well, sir. So I guess whenever we say AI, everybody kind of gets their hackles up, right? It's like, oh my God, it's Skynet. It's going to take over the world here. But you guys are using AI to try and make your lives a little bit easier when it comes to predicting the weather.
6: Yes, that's true. The big difference with the weather prediction stuff is that it's not really a language model like you might see in ChatGPT. In this case, it's something more like a video generation kind of thing where you take in the weather data that we currently have and you ask it to predict what the weather in 6 hours is going to look like if you treat the Earth as like a really big video screen. turns out the AI models, by training in historical data, do a really good job at these predictions at medium to long times, like 3 days out and longer. And by leveraging that and the large-scale predictions, like the difference between Halifax and Toronto and the location,

0: direction of the jet stream, we can feed that back into our physics-based model and get the best of both worlds out of it.
1: Does this improve accuracy? Does this make things, are you able to do your forecasting faster? Is it a combination of both?
0: Right now, we're focusing very much on the accuracy improvements. With the system that is going to become operational around the end of this month, maybe the very beginning of June, we expect that the five-day forecast will be about as accurate as the 4 to 4.5 day forecast is today. It's a meaningful improvement, the kind of improvement that normally would take 5 to 10 years to accomplish, but it's a difference in degree rather than kind. You're not going to suddenly see the forecasts being perfect when they would have been really bad before, just incrementally better in ways that are useful and just start to add up. The AI component of this forecast does run quickly, but it's in addition to rather than a replacement of our existing systems.
1: So does this do the calculations for you, or is this just make the graphics that makes it easier to see what's going on?
0: It's on the calculations end. It provides large-scale weather data like the locations of the jet stream just ahead of time. It's kind of like a very fuzzy crystal ball where we can sort of see the future and then incorporate that into our existing forecast.
1: And you've obviously been testing this as of late?
0: Yes. A version of this system has been run experimentally for about a year now to good results. And we're happy that with a supercomputer upgrade, we can flip the switch and make it the operational system in a few weeks.
1: So what's the end user going to see? Is there going to be any difference, Christopher? Are we going to see different levels of forecasting, or is it going to look kind of like it does today?
0: It should in all appearance, be almost exactly the same. It feeds in through the traditional forecasting system, so the graphics that are produced will be the same kind of graphics that are come out today. The meteorologists will see the same data feeds that they see today. They will just hopefully be more accurate by 12 to 24 hours.
1: So these calculations must be rather huge, given all the data that's available to the forecasters, right?
0: Oh, yeah. The traditional physics-based weather models are some of the largest systems we run. And the AI systems are in addition to this. When they're run to produce the forecast, they're very fast, but they incorporate long training cycles that repeatedly go back in time and try to make a prediction of like what the weather would have been in January of 1985 or February of 1997, and just incrementally improve the accuracy over many, many, many passes. And that can be expensive. But when that training is done, we can use the system for hopefully a long time.
1: The buzzword, at least in my industry, my business, Christopher, is that AI tools would be used to augment the jobs that that people do in the broadcasting industry, not replace. Is that the same kind of model over there at Environment Canada?
0: Yeah, that's the same kind of model we're using, because we are especially concerned with trustworthy forecasts. That a good weather prediction will literally save people's lives, but a bad one can literally get people killed. And that is a very solemn responsibility that we take seriously. It means that while we are very interested in improving the accuracy of our forecasts, we must also be equally concerned with verifying them, making sure they're reliable, making sure that official watches and warnings are issued by humans who have taken a good hard look at the data and understand the cases where it is more trustworthy and less trustworthy, and can issue proper guidance for the public.
1: So there's still going to be a set of human eyes that are watching this thing?
0: Absolutely. That is not changing with this system.
1: Any concerns about, we know AI, everybody starts to worry about data security and those kind of things. Any concerns there?
0: No, not really, because it's ingesting the same data that we already have for our physics-based system. So there's it's not talking to the internet. It's not trying to get the sentiment from Twitter about what to predict for the weather. So there's no unusual data that's going into the system or coming out.
1: When's it roll out?
0: Roughly the end of the month. I think the latest concern is they don't want to press the button on a Friday just in case anything happens over the weekend. But
1: right.
0: Yeah, I believe the current tentative deadline is about 2 weeks from now, but it might slip into early June just because of paperwork stuff.
1: Christopher, I know it's a busy time. Appreciate you spending a few minutes with us.
0: Oh, it's been a pleasure being here. Thank you very much.
1: That is Christopher Subic. He's a research scientist in numerical methods at Environment and Climate Change Canada. At the end of the month, they'll start using a new AI tool to try and make our forecasting, or their forecasting, which of course we send to you, more accurate and maybe a little quicker too. We'll see what happens. And he's right. If today is any indication with our systems, you don't want to push the button on a Friday, because who knows what's going to happen on the weekend. Anyway, looks like we've got all of our, or at least a portion of our problems, technical problems sorted out here. We're going to try and take a break. And when we come back, they're into the finals, folks. A conversation with communications manager and the digital host over there at the Nest. That's the home of the Halifax Thunderbirds, Mackie Jenner, after the break.
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1: Just got a note from the folks up the chain that Rob, who has been out sick for the last couple of days last week, is still sick today. So we will not have a Rob Snow Show today right after ours here at 1 o'clock. He's hoping that he'll be back tomorrow. But I just wanted to pass that along to you that there will be no Now You Know with Rob Snow today, as it's unavailable from the source. Well, I think you could probably still hear the celebrating happening down there at the Nest. That, of course, is the home of the Halifax Thunderbirds, who yesterday secured their ticket to the National Lacrosse League final. How cool does that sound, Mackie Jenner? Mackie, are you there?
9: Exciting.
1: There you are.
9: Hi. Oh, hi. Sorry. Thank you so much for having me. We are just excited. Like, the atmosphere was electric. I mean, it's our first finals appearance since moving here back in 2019. So we're feeling all the good energy riding into this week.
1: Close game last night.
9: It was, yeah, and it's crazy. Like, we had two back-to-back nights, which you don't see often in this league. And talk about a bounce-back performance. I mean, in game two of this series, kind of got the doors beaten off us a little bit. And, you know, they were just able to turn around so quickly. And it was so exciting to see that success. But what a great game. It was super exciting all the way through. And finally, you know, the Thunderbirds pulling away at the end there for the big win.
1: It's a fitting road to the playoffs. We don't want to say it's over yet because we still got another series to play. But the fan base has been so supportive of the Thunderbirds this year. I've been talking about this a couple times on the air, Mackie. It's wild that we have the third highest crowd per game in the league.
9: Yeah, we do. And again, this is just such a testament to the fans and the people that have bought into what the Halifax Thunderbirds are. And it never is an understatement coming from the team that they know that every time they're on the floor, they have these people behind them, and they really are acting like a seventh man out on the floor with them, and they really use that energy to their advantage. And, I mean, Scotiabank Center was vibrating last night. I thought the roof was going to pop off at the end of the game. It was so exciting, and just the passion from the fans. It was so loud. It was incredible.
1: Work's not done yet, though, right?
9: That's right. No, I know. The first second all-Canadian final in NLL history. The only other time happened back in 2015. So super exciting for Canadian fans to get to watch two teams go toe-to-toe. But, I mean, we made the NLL finals as the number 8 seed, the last seed to punch their ticket to the playoffs. And we'll be taking on the number 6 seed, which is just a crazy underdog story for both of these teams. You know, they're ready to go, and it's going to be a really exciting best-of-3 series starting on Friday night.
1: Might have been the number 6 seed, but the Toronto Rock kind of are a centerpiece franchise for the National Lacrosse League. They've been around a long time, and they have a strong following, particularly in that Central Canada market. And the Halifax Mooseheads, or Mooseheads, Thunderbirds, the Mooseheads have long gone, Dan. The Thunderbirds will be having to bring their A game to take on the Toronto Rock.
9: Yeah, a lot of momentum going in the way of the Rock this season. They have a really good young rookie class that has honestly been carrying their team on their backs all season, which is crazy to see in a pro sport, just how many rookies they have coming in. A great goaltender, but I think what's so great about our team is we've had 33 different players suit up for our team this year, and no matter what, there was always just this kind of belief within the locker room, and that was kind of our mantra going into the playoffs, is believe in what we built. And again, just going to show that no matter who's in the lineup, no matter what's going on, this team is going to continue to, you know, trust in one another and play with that passion on the floor. So definitely a tough task at hand, but they're feeling all of the positivity from last night and are just going to continue that into this upcoming weekend.
1: Game one starts Friday night at 8:30. That's in Toronto. Game two is Sunday the 17th, right there at the Nest. Are there any tickets available?
9: Yeah, tickets go on sale to the general public at 2 p.m. today, which is super exciting. So, yeah, all those fans listening that want to get your tickets, we are anticipating it will go fast. So on Ticketmaster, you can find the tickets for Sunday. And, you know, we're just so excited. And it's going to be an awesome event for the city. And, you know, we could just feel the energy last night. And we know that the fans are going to bring it even more this weekend.
1: I'm seeing a lot of those Believe in What We Built T-shirts kicking around town. Where does somebody get one of those?
9: Yeah, you can find them at our team store, which is located at 3731 McIntosh Street, and we're open Monday to Friday, 9 to 5. They're also available on our team store online, which you can find on our website at halifaxthunderbirds.com. But yeah, it's super exciting, a great mantra that this team has, and it's really great to see the fans buying into that as well.
1: Well, you've had strong support, and I can imagine with this being the final, that'll be even stronger, and we'll all be pulling for the Thunderbirds as that playoff series kicks off on Friday. Mackie, I know you're excited. I can tell the fan base is excited, and let's bring a championship home.
9: That's right. We want to hoist that championship trophy in the Maritimes, give it back to the community that has just welcomed us with open arms, and we can't wait to get things started.
1: All right, so game one on the road in Toronto, game two Sunday, 7 o'clock start down there at Scotiabank, or as we like to call it, the Nest. And those tickets will be available a little bit later on the day today. Mackie, appreciate your time, and let's win that championship.
9: That's right. Thank you so much, and go Birds.
1: Go Birds. That is Mackie Jenner. She is spokesperson and digital person for the Thunderbirds, and wow, what a season. Eighth seed that gets all the way to the final, right? Seems to be the Halifax way to do things. We are always the underdog, it appears, and in this case, we certainly are. Boy, that Toronto Rock franchise has been around a long time, has a strong, strong support base throughout Central Ontario and through Canada. But let's show them up, shall we? Looking forward to seeing Game 1 kick off on Friday and Game 2 on Sunday. And if you want details on where you can get tickets, best place to do that is HalifaxThunderbirds.com, and the button's there. And when those tickets open up, I would suggest you get in there quick, because they'll go fast, and get your best cheering voice on as we cheer on the Birds in the NLL final. I just want to pass something on very quickly before we go to break. I mentioned that I'd seen some indications of this officially now from the Liberal Party of Nova Scotia. There's been a floor crossing, in case you're just joining us. It's a maybe a non-traditional floor crossing. And well, here's the release from the Liberal caucus. It reads, the Nova Scotia Liberal caucus is welcoming Becky Drew Ann MLA for Lunenburg West to the team. After spending the spring sitting as an independent, Drew Ann said her decision came after conversations with constituents and reflection on how she could best serve both her community and the province. Interim Liberal leader Ian Rankin said Drew's experience and collaborative approach will strengthen the caucus as the Liberals continue the process of rebuilding the party and holding the Houston government to account. As a member of the Liberal caucus, Drew will become caucus chair and assume the critic responsibilities for health, seniors and long-term care, addictions and mental health, public works, housing, cybersecurity and digital solutions, Service Nova Scotia, and the Nova Scotia Advisory Council on the Status of Women. She'll also serve as a member of the Public Accounts, Community Services, Human Resources, and Health Committees. There's a lot there, because there's only three of them. And they've got a lot of committees and organizations that they have to sit on as part of being the opposition. So the Liberal caucus has now grown to three, and one less MLA that's sitting as an independent in the House. We are going to have Becky Drew in on the show tomorrow, so I hope that you can log on, or you can join us on the radio and listen to that conversation. And I'm sure you'll want to comment about it when we open up the telephone lines tomorrow. It's a floor crossing. There's no doubt about it. It's a floor crossing, but this is a floor crossing of maybe a little bit different tact. It wasn't an immediate. It wasn't from an opposition bench to the government. It was from the cabinet of Tim Houston to an independent to a Liberal, which is the non-traditional route to see this, but nonetheless still a floor crossing. And I know that many of you are very passionate about floor crossings, and if this is representative of democracy in our part of the world, something we will approach tomorrow as part of our show. Looking forward to that conversation. We're getting ready to take another break here. Blake is going to update us on with what's going on in the news. On the other side of that, we're going to have a conversation about trade barriers and procurement and how this is impacting our economy. A conversation with the founder and CEO of Publicis and co-author of a new McDonald Laurier Institute report. And that's Joe Noss. See you in a bit.
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19: From the 95.7 News Desk, I'm Chris Haleff. Here's what's making news this hour. A former high-ranking member of the PC Party is joining the Liberals. Former Justice Minister Becky Drouhan left the Tories in the fall to sit as an independent, citing differences with the government's leadership. Drouhan represents the district of Lunenburg West and was elected twice as member of the PC Party. Cape Breton University political scientist Tom Urbaniak says the move represents a major win for the Liberals, a party that was reduced to just two members after the 2024 election. Urbaniak says Drouhan was a top performer in the most recent legislative session, adding that it's likely she wants to run to become leader of the Liberals. And the Halifax Thunderbirds are off to the finals. Halifax defeated the Georgia Swarm earlier this week to book their ticket to the NLL Finals for the first time since moving to the East Coast in 2019. Thunderbirds digital host Maki Jenner tells 95.7 and the Scotiabank Center was rocking.
9: Every time they're on the floor, they have these people behind them, and they really are acting like a seventh man out on the floor with them, and they really use that energy to their advantage. And
19: the win sets up an all-Canadian final in the National Lacrosse League as the Thunderbirds will be taking on the Toronto Rock for the title. Game one of the best of three series goes Friday night in Toronto. The series will then shift back to Halifax on Sunday for game two. And if necessary, game three will be in Toronto on May 23rd. For more news, you can follow us on Twitter or at halifax.citynews.ca.
20: I'm meteorologist Alistair Alders. Cloudy with rain showers and fog patches tonight. 5 to 10 millimeters. The winds are light down to 7 degrees. And then the showers will taper off in the morning Tuesday, and we'll see a partly sunny sky developing, but a lingering chance of showers. North winds of 20 to 40 with a high of 11 degrees. Wednesday mainly sunny, 14. Thursday's mainly cloudy, 13. And then more rain to end the week on Friday. Periods of rain with a high of 11 degrees.
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0: There has been a lot of discussion as of late about interprovincial trade and trade barriers and trade problems with the United States and trade problems within Canada, right? With between different provinces and different organizations. In preparation for our chat today with our next guest, found out that that the government of Canada has 14, count them, 14 different procurement systems. We know how we focused a lot on the military procurement system, given that we're a Navy town, and we know how well that one works. I can't imagine that the 13 other ones work much better. Very pleased to welcome to the show today to tell us a little bit more about this, the co-author of a new McDonnell Laurier report, and that's Joe Noss. Joe, how are you?
1: I'm good today. I'm good. I'm glad it's finally sunny on the East Coast. I hope the weather is just as good where you are, my friend.
0: Well, it's foggy and looks like it's trying, but it's spring. It's foggy in Halifax all the time. Yeah. Joe, let's start with the procurement systems, and we have, mm-hmm. as you can appreciate, talk a lot about procurement here, given that we have a rather large shipbuilding facility here that's got a pretty large contract, and we know that we have a bunch of military installations in our part of the world, so military procurement is a thing. I did not know that we have 14 different systems in Canada.
1: Yes. So first off, I want to give credit where credit is due. In our recent paper, we found that Nova Scotia does have the most accessible procurement system. When we talk about 14 systems, what we're really talking about is the federal system as well as each of the provinces, where they all have their own portals, where if you're trying to bid on contracts, you have to go to all of these different convoluted, confusing websites. And of those today, right, Nova Scotia has the best one. Quebec was number two. BC in the government of Canada were number three and four. And when I say best, what do I mean, right? I mean, when you go to this website, is it easy and intuitive to follow? Can you log in? Can you access and find contracts? Are there any barriers to entry for the average layperson who's looking to bid? I would also compare it to Ontario, for example, where not only is the portal confusing, to bid on most municipal contracts in the province of Ontario, you need to pay anywhere from $500 to $2,000, right, a year. And so in that way, many provinces set up different types of barriers to actually competing in what should be a fair public market. But I'm a huge procurement nerd. I'm liable to go sideways talking about it. So I'll pause and let you kind of steer me to some more interesting
0: things. All right, Joe, procurement is there. It was designed, I think, for a specific reason, right? It wanted to be very transparent. It wanted to get Canadians and in our case, Nova Scotians, and I'm putting quotes around this, the best bang for their buck. But that's 100%. Not always the case, is it?
1: Yeah. So I think what's really important here is between all the provinces, when they signed the Canadian Free Trade Agreement in 2017, they all agreed that every contract over 100K for services, 25 to 40K for goods, they disclose who won it at what price for what, right? And the goal is that by disclosing this information, every province, their businesses can effectively compete against each other. A business in Nova Scotia, like Davis Peer, a great consulting firm I've worked with in the past, is able to go and kind of compete for contracts in Ontario unimpeded, right? And that is what we should enable, rather than having large multinational corporations who can invest in navigating all these systems, winning all these contracts. But in reality, very few provinces today are actually compliant. As I said at the top, like Nova Scotia, BC, Alberta, these are leaders across the country in terms of meeting these disclosure requirements. So you can today, as any member of the public, go find every contract Nova Scotia has awarded, be it the $50 million contract to Google for some health analytics I think it was like a year and a half ago, or one to Dexter Construction for an $100 million construction project, right? That information is publicly available. But when you look at a province like Ontario, they actually do not disclose any contract that's under essentially these like pre-qualification lists. So they disclose about a fifth to a fourth in comparison with what Nova Scotia discloses. And this means one, there's way less competition. It's harder for new people to break in. And two, we as the public can't hold our governments accountable to the same degree.
0: Is this protectionism then? Is this a government, we use Ontario, for example, protecting Ontario business to make sure that they get the first kind of crack at these contracts?
1: honestly, most of the time, I wouldn't ascribe malice to a lot of these intentions so much as just inefficiency, right? Like, it is hard to manage all this data, but specifically in the context of Ontario, they enacted the Buy Ontario policy recently, which mandates that if you have over 250 employees in Ontario, you count as an Ontario business. And now every municipality needs to be favoring those who qualify. What the problem with this is IBM Canada qualifies as an Ontario business, but Davis Pier or Dexter, who may not have over 250 employees in Ontario, are in a bad position to actually effectively compete. And so when we talk about these barriers to trade internally, it's exactly these kinds of policies, right? Where we think we're favoring maybe our own province, but in reality, we're just favoring these large multinational companies who continue to take advantage of our governments.
0: You mentioned that the province has signed on as part of the Canada Free Trade Agreement. Joe, is this in danger of getting renegotiated when we go through this process in July?
1: Yeah, and I'm hopeful, though, that we agree to shared disclosures, because if all this data is out there, that's when the real fun begins. We can start to identify ways to actually consolidate purchasing across the provinces. For example, every government across the country uses Microsoft in some way. All of them make contracts with Microsoft individually, which means we don't get the power of collective purchasing and bargaining. But if this data is actually disclosed, if we're all actually sharing this information in a standardized way, we can start to gain additional leverage and really drive savings. The other piece I'd add here is just that Nova Scotia is actually a leader across the country in Buy Canadian. When we did our analytics on vendor ownership, Nova Scotia has about 76% of every dollar going to Canadian-owned firms. And the vast majority of the dollars that are going to foreign-owned firms are for pharmaceuticals, right? Which is a hard thing to get around.
0: Right.
1: You compare that to a province like Manitoba, where it's only about 75%, or even Quebec, where it's closer to 69%, right? Nova Scotia is doing a pretty good job there as well.
0: Should we have one system for all, one ring that represents them all, one procurement system in Canada?
1: I think 100%. I think every time we have duplicative effort, we're all managing these different systems, it just leads to more problems, inefficiency, confusion. I'm very optimistic because I do think there's a lot of buy-in from the feds today. I think there's a lot of motion. Actually, one of the former heads of procurement in Nova Scotia is in the city of Toronto now. She's doing a great job. Like, I think there's a lot of civil servants who are making the push in the right direction. What often limits them is politicians not taking seriously the importance of sharing data, disclosing data, and actually making our procurement systems as fair and open as possible.
0: Joe, the report is available where?
1: McDonaldLaurier.ca.
0: Joe, appreciate your time, sir.
1: Appreciate it. Have a great rest of the day. Thank you very much.
0: That is Joe Nossi, is the founder and CEO of Publicis, also the co-author of this new report from the McDonald Laurier Institute on trade barriers when it comes to procurement. Procurement is a mammoth beast, right? And I think, just to put my kind of spin on it, if you're going to have the best procurement system in the world, and Joe a couple of times said that Nova Scotia is a leader in Canada when it comes to procurement, there's also many instances and have been many instances under the Houston government where contracts have been awarded outside the procurement process and without tender or contract. And that would kind of defeat the purpose, wouldn't it? Just saying. Going to take our break here on the program. When we come back, we're going to get an update on the ongoing long-term care strike, a conversation with CUPE Representative Kim Kale after the break.
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0: All right, welcome back. We know that the strike at long-term care facilities here in Nova Scotia continues. I drove by the folks on the picket line out on Lacewood Drive this morning on the way to work, and that strike doesn't look like there's any kind of end in sight. Very pleased to welcome back to the show today to tell us a little bit more about where we're at and what's up. That is a representative of CUPE, and that's Kim Kale. Kim, how are you?
16: I'm well. How are you, Dan?
0: I'm good, Kim. Boy, we keep having these conversations, and it seems that we're just kind of having an old LP record that's stuck on skip, right? It seems to be the same thing after same thing.
16: Yes, for sure. Unfortunately, right?
0: So. All right, yeah, unfortunately, yeah, for sure. Kim, let's go back to last week. We know that there was a new round of talks last week. The province came back to the table. Tell me a little bit about what happened there.
16: So, yes, you're right. We came back to the table at 5 o'clock last Thursday, and, you know, the parties exchanged proposals back and forth. What we received from government was the same old offer with 2 years added to it, which in itself, I mean, we wouldn't have been opposed to look, you know, entertain that idea of having a longer collective agreement since we're all 3 years into this one already.
0: Right.
16: The problem with it is the economic that they were offering for 2027 and 2028 was only 1.25%, which is way below what inflation is being predicted to be for those years, right? So we pushed back on that, and the employer come back, and then they reduced it down just 5 years with a 1.5%, but it still wasn't feasible for us to accept it, unfortunately. The union, you know, amended their proposal and, you know, moved a lot, bring in our wage proposal, so it will be less, but the government still wouldn't entertain the idea.
0: And then the talks went through the night, and then you both left, and we still don't have a deal.
16: Exactly. unfortunately, right? So our members, well, the members never left the picket line.
0: Right.
16: So the pickets were continued on Friday and through the weekend, and they will continue with two more locals joining in the Cape Breton area on Thursday.
0: Kim, a couple of people I chatted with this weekend, one person came up to me at a grocery store, another person I was having a conversation with, both have family members in long-term care that are impacted by this strike, and they're saying that that their family members are starting to become increasingly concerned, saying that they're being taken care of, but they're not getting all the services that they normally would. Is that kind of what you're hearing from your members as well?
16: From the members and from the employers over the course of the last, I'll say, 2 weeks, we can have 2 weeks. You know, the employers have been looking for additional staff to go in. So like the recreation and the physio aid and the occupational therapy aids, which were deemed non-essential by the employers, they're now asking for them to be able to go in and work some with the residents to help with, you know, mental capacity and range of motion exercises and et cetera. So, through this whole process, each local has a joint essential services committee. So those requests are being dealt with daily through those committees. And for the most part, I mean, the union's allowing them to go back in. We haven't been pushing back too awful bad. But again, with the flu breakouts and stuff, their staff or the staff that the employers are requesting is getting more and more, like the higher numbers. So it is having an effect on our strikes, but we, you know, the residents come first, right? So.
0: Right. And that essential workers agreement that you have with the province, it remains intact. And you just described it, that your members are going in to do their jobs when required?
16: Yes. Yeah, so each local has their own separate essential services agreement with the employer. It's not just one for the province, right? So they you know, some of them haven't changed because some of the work sites haven't been dealing with flu outbreaks or, you know, the need for increased staffing. But other work sites, you know, they're dealing with the flu season and, you know, wanting the physio and the recreation back. So they've been dealing with it daily at the JESC meetings, so the Joint Essential Services Committee meetings. So.
0: Kim, I've taken questions from people out there wondering why the union won't bring this offer that it doesn't seem to change from the province. You said this is, I think, the fifth go-around that they brought this same deal to the table. Why you won't send that to your members to have them vote on it and have a number once and for all of either for or against?
16: So that's not the process in bargaining at any point in time, right? So we have a provincial protocol in place. It's a signed legal document that was, you know, just negotiated and signed off on long before the lead table even started that outlines how bargaining is supposed to happen. So the only way that a vote can happen is if our provincial bargaining committee, along with the lead table bargaining committee, agree with the proposal that's on the table and take it back to the members of the lead table, which is St. Vincent's, for them to vote. And if they voted in favor for it or turned it down, but if it was in favor of for it, it would then go out to the rest of the locals. At no time historically in any sector has the government ever demanded for a proposal to be sent out to be voted on by the individual locals. That's just not how bargaining happens.
0: Kim, we know that and this is the case in most strikes, that there tends to be animosity, shall I say, between the bargaining units that have been hammering at this for so long. Should the premier step into this? Should he get involved in the negotiation?
16: It'd be nice if he'd stay in the province, so he could.
0: fair point.
16: Sorry, but absolutely. I mean, he should be more involved so he knows exactly what's happening. Something needs to be done to show the respect to these members and to these, you know, hardworking employees that, you know, deserve to have as close to a living wage as possible. We certainly don't expect the government to come through to pay exactly what the living wage is in the particular areas in the province, but they have got to come through to make, you know, substantial wage increases for these classifications that are poverty level lines, right?
0: Right. Kim, we're well into 4 weeks or longer for some in this strike, and as I said off the top, doesn't look like there's any immediate end in sight, even close to being around the corner. That being said, you know, you've got folks that have been out of work for or on the picket line for this long, and of course the strikes are tough on everybody. Have you lost any members, and what's morale like?
16: No, as far as I know, we haven't lost any members. I mean, I wouldn't know exactly what's happening from a day-to-day basis on every pickle line. There's 32 pickle lines across the province, right?
0: Yeah.
16: Yeah. So I, as far as I know, we have no members have resigned or whatever. They continue to, you know, participate in providing the work under the Essential Services Agreement and continue to participate on the picket lines. And the energy and the morale still on the lines is quite amazing. Like, it's been like that since day one when the first bunch went out the 13th of April. So I did take the time on Wednesday and toured some of the picket lines in the Halifax area. And I was just, you know, overwhelmed with the dedication of these members and the conviction to, you know, stand strong until, you know, government gives them something that is worth taking back for a vote.
0: Kim, appreciate your time. I know it's a busy time, and I would imagine, I know the answer to this last question. You ready to go back to the table?
16: Absolutely.
0: Well, hopefully the government's listening. Kim, I appreciate it.
16: Thanks so much.
0: That's Kim Kale, QP representative, joining here, us on the show. It's almost a month, folks, for some of these people. And as I said during our interview, and I said earlier in the day today, that a couple of people have came up to me this past weekend saying that they have parents or family members inside these long-term care facilities. And they're really starting to notice a change in their loved ones, that they're not getting the same services that they have become accustomed to, and sometimes a difficult conversation to have with family members that may not have a complete understanding as to why this is happening. So, it's a tough situation, and I just urge everybody just to get back to the table. There's no way we're going to come to a conclusion on this labor disagreement without having talks. It'll never get solved until you sit across the table from somebody else and collectively bargain. That's how the process works. That's going to do it for this edition of the show. My thanks to all of our guests who joined us today and imparted their knowledge upon us. I learned something every day. I hope that you do. Thanks to everybody who picked up the phone and dialed the numbers and joined the conversation in the open hours. Always a lot of fun. I look forward to them every single day. And also to those of you who sent us emails and didn't get to them all, my apologies. Maybe we'll carry or pick up the conversation tomorrow. Don't forget, tomorrow's Change My Mind Tuesday. Make sure you tune in for that one. That's always a lot of fun. Thanks to Parker, intern Parker on the other side of the glass, who took his first go around at the system, and no, you didn't break it, dude. This happens. And of course, with the watchful eye over Parker is our forever producer, and that is Vanessa Vanenez, who does outstanding work each and every day here on the program. I mentioned that it is Change My Mind Tuesday. Tomorrow, we're going to do that. In the second hour, hour number three, is Dr. Rob Thacker. If you have a science question, get them ready. Dr. Rob is looking forward to trying to answer some of your questions. You saw something in the sky. Was it a bird? Was it a plane? Or was it just Rob's telescope? We'll have to figure all that stuff out as part of Science Files, and that's going to happen in hour number three tomorrow. Until tomorrow, everybody, the sun's supposed to come out. Let's cross our fingers. Be well. And remember, it's important to be kind to one another.
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17: Now this update from the Canadian Press. British Columbia's provincial health officer says Canadians who were on a ship struck by a deadly hantavirus outbreak are all well and have no symptoms of the affliction. However, Dr. Bonnie Henry insists, as reassuring as that is, they are now entering a very critical phase of the incubation period. Alberta has rejected a raise for its elections chief, who claims he's dealing with an unprecedented workload since taking the job almost 2 years ago. The airport in Prince Edward Island's largest city will be renamed after a former premier. The only commercial airport in the province will be rebranded as Alexander B. Campbell Airport, named for the lawyer who was the first Liberal premier elected at age 32. And one of the world's biggest pop stars is targeting Samsung in a new lawsuit. Dua Lipa says the tech giant is selling TVs using her image without permission, and she's asking for $15 million in compensation. From the Canadian Press, I'm David Augustine.
18: I'm meteorologist Alistair Alders. Cloudy with rain showers and fog patches tonight. 5 to 10 millimeters. The winds are light down to 7 degrees. And then the showers will taper off in the morning Tuesday, and we'll see a partly sunny sky developing, but a lingering chance of showers. North winds of 20 to 40 with a high of 11 degrees. Wednesday, mainly sunny, 14. Thursday's mainly cloudy, 13. And then more rain to end the week on Friday. Periods of rain with a high of 11 degrees.
19: Hello, I'm Roger Hamilton, and welcome to The Investment Minute. For 2025, the tax reinvestment plan, the new